0: my husband, Tom Strada. You are missed more with each year that passes. But how can it be 25 years and still we have no justice for the role that Saudi Arabia played in your murder?
1: Terry Strada, the memorial in New York City today on this 25th anniversary of 9/11, as this is still about Islam. And specifically, as we sit here and pay homage to those who were heroes that day, those who are victims that day, the families, we say things like never forget. What's really been going on over the past 25 years, and actually 50 years, Islam's takeover of the West and the success of it. I had brought you up to where we will be in the 2040s if we do nothing differently. So we get down to the final few decades of the plan. We continue down this path for another 25 years. That takes us into the 2050s, right? Where will we be in the 2050s if we do nothing any differently and continue to allow Islam to take over the West? Well, the plan for the 2050s is generational consolidation. See, by then, the Muslim Brotherhood plans that the second and third generation Muslim Americans be able to occupy prominent positions in politics, in education, in business, in media, in civil society. So it is to take all the influence across all sects of society, that second and third generation, and consolidate and get it all moving in the same direction. So where would we be by the 2060s? The second to last full decade of the plan. Institutional parity and influence. So by then, the idea is that Muslim institutions are to become major participants in American political and cultural life rather than being viewed as minority community institutions. So by the 2060s, the mainstream or even the predominant influence in culture and society in the United States is to be Islam. And so that takes us up to the final full decade of the plan, and then what lies at the end of it. What does that look like exactly? Where will we be if we do nothing any differently than what we've been doing? I'll break that down for you next. Brian Ludd in for the great one. Mark.
2: The midterms are almost here, and Republicans could be in deep trouble. Polls show Democrats leading in key races. Tonight, Rob Finnerty on Newsmax reveals the growing threat from the DSA and the radical left. With less than 60 days to go, Finnerty says it's time for the GOP to hit the panic button. The House may go, and control of the Senate is up for grabs. Gas prices, mortgage rates, health care, and out-of-control national debt. Americans are angry. And Newsmax shows you how the progressive left wants total control of Congress. Tallarico, El Sayed, AOC, Bernie Sanders. Finnerty reveals President Trump's secret plan to fight back. Don't miss Finnerty tonight at 8 p.m. Eastern on Newsmax. 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
5: Fox News, I'm Tom Graham. The nation continues to remember 9/11, 25 years after the terror attacks, a somber ceremony held at Ground Zero in New York.
6: A reading of nearly 3,000 victims' names at Ground Zero.
7: Richard Anthony Achetta.
6: Stopping only for moments of silence, marking the exact moments four planes crashed and two towers fell.
5: Fox's Peter Ducey. Ceremonies also held at the Pentagon in Shanksville, Pennsylvania. Senators from both parties expressing alarm at the speedy advancements in AI.
8: Lawmakers are demanding information from OpenAI after it hacked into another company, Hugging Face, on its own. The attack was disclosed by OpenAI in July and underscores growing concerns in Washington about the technology's potential to elude human control.
5: Fox's Tom Rigotti. 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
9: From the KXL Newsroom, I'm John Eric Smith. Now that we're just hours away from the start of that I-5 shutdown in Portland's Rose Quarter, truckers are telling us what it'll mean to them.
10: This stretch of I-5 is crucial to the state's economy, at least according to Janet Jarvis with the Oregon Trucking Association.
11: That section of the Portland area is about 30% of the state's GDP.
10: Jarvis also says the OTA listed this project as their top priority in the last legislative session.
11: It is one of the nation's top 100 bottlenecks, and so it's now number 27.
10: Which is why OTA member truckers are being told the five-week closure of the entire freeway will be the least disruptive option for them. Tim Lance, FM News 101.
9: Freedom 970 weather, partly sunny today, 69 degrees. From the KXL Newsroom, John Eric Smith on Freedom 970.
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0: organized. We're not divided. We're divided about six different things: the climate worshipers, the blacks versus the whites versus Latinos, et cetera, et cetera. I look at the last 25 years, I don't see how we can come together to stand against this.
1: Michael, I appreciate the call, and I understand where you're coming from. And I think the key is that we all have to do our part, right? If we suddenly said, you know what, rather than just sitting back and letting this happen, what is it that I could do to make a difference today? How is it that maybe I could spread the message about my faith and try to bring people my way and not be politically correct when it comes to your Christian Christianity? Because they're not being politically correct. If we didn't play that game, if we didn't go into our box and our hole, we wouldn't be having this conversation. And that's my point. Not on our watch. I'm Brian Mudd, in for the great one.
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11: Hi, it's Mitch Elliott. I want to tell you about a guy named Dustin. Addiction had taken just about everything from him, and he was living on the streets. When someone from Portland Rescue Mission's new life recovery program said these four words to him that changed his life, "You've got a bed here." Dustin entered the program, rebuilt his life, and today he's actually helping other men who are struggling just like he was. Portland Rescue Mission wants to

0: future generations come here in 25, 100, or 250 years from now, they will stand in a nation that is free and unyielding in the face of evil.
1: God willing, president today. Will they, though? If we allow Islam's 100-year plan to continue the way, we're not getting anywhere close to that. But it's a choice. You know, every day it's a choice. What I had mentioned to begin with is if we in our faith were anywhere as dedicated as the Islamists are in theirs, we wouldn't have had 9/11. We wouldn't be having this conversation. There wouldn't be a very successful 51-year track record of the Muslim Brotherhood's takeover of the West. But we haven't been. And so that's my challenge at the conclusion of this show. What is it that you're going to do differently? Do you care enough about this country? Do you care enough about your faith? Now, after a very heavy day, heavy show, though I think I gave you the information you needed. I got three pieces of good news for you. The first is, it is Friday, so you got that going for you. The next is, you've got two great Life, Liberty, and Live-In shows this weekend. Coming up tomorrow, Charles Payne and Ambassador Michael Leiter, joining the great one on Life, Liberty, Levin. Of course, Saturday, 8 p.m. Eastern, Fox News Channel. You always want to make sure you have the DVR ready to go, too. Catch you live. You can always go ahead and have that DVR ready to go. And then on Sunday, Life, Liberty, Levin, 8 Eastern Sunday, you've got Jonathan Turley, Mark Thiessen, that are Mark's guests. So two great Life, Liberty, and Levin shows coming up this weekend. And then the other piece of great news is that you got the great one that is going to be back on Monday. So look at that. Three good things to look forward to as we ride into the weekend. Again, if you missed the show, any of it, go back, listen to the podcast, share it with others. God bless you. God bless this country. Always an honor. Brian Mudd in for Mark Levin.
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5: 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Accurate Auto has been a godsend. They take the time to inspect and show me pictures to explain what's going on.

0: blocked a request for help writing a grant application involving research that raised biosecurity concerns. Anthropic says it has added stronger safeguards to its latest models to restrict biological research that could also be used to develop weapons. The company says none of the cases in its report involved its newer, more powerful Claude Fabler Mythos class models. CJ Papa, Fox News.
1: Inflation rose as expected in August. The consumer price index was up 0.4%, up 3.4% for the year, holding steady from July. Core CPI, excluding food and energy, rose 0.3%, slightly higher than forecast. An American woman won't be in the final in the women's draw at the U.S. Open.
2: Back-to-back defending champion Aryna Sabalenka will square off with the new number one women's tennis player in the world, Elena Rybakina, on Saturday afternoon. It'll be a clash of the two best hardcourt players of a generation. Sabalenka appearing in her fourth straight final, looking to become the first woman since Serena Williams to win three in a row. Rybakina appearing in her first ever Open final.
1: Fox's Frank Lanza. I'm Lisa Lucera. This is Fox News.
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0: anniversary of the 25th anniversary of the 9/11 terrorist attack against the United States. And on a day like this, I expect to get some calls from people who want to tell you where they were and what they were doing on that awful day 25 years ago. And of course, we all welcome that. Good morning, anyway. It's First Amendment Friday, but I just want to let you know that's one of the things we're glad to talk about now. Are there other things that we're going to talk about today? Absolutely, positively. Only two states in America actually require schools to teach kids what actually happened on 9/11. Should never forget the optional in American classrooms in the other 48. ICE observers claim the federal government retaliates against them for watching immigration arrests. Are they watchdogs, or are they just agitators? President Trump has promised $5,000 checks if the Republicans finish hanging on the control of Congress. Where does the $1 trillion tab land? You might be surprised by this. And take just a moment to cast a vote in my text poll. You'll find the question at Lars Larson Show and at LarsLarson.com. Today's question: should we require schools by law to teach the truth about 9/11? There are only two states in America that have state laws that require that. And surprisingly, it's not Washington, D.C. It's not New York City. It's Arizona and Florida, believe it or not. A shout-out to our friends in Hannibal, Missouri, who catch Great Talk Radio all day on KHMO. That's AM 1070, and you can find my show there Monday through Friday. I also want to mention there are some new developments in the Lindsey Clancy jury. Remember the one lone holdout who bravely stood up and said, "I am not going to vote to find Lindsey Clancy not guilty." He refused to do it. Well, guess what? The liberals are absolutely poleaxed by the fact that they have found out that one lone holdout was a black man. The rest of the jury is white. And boy, is that causing some consternation. Fox News reporting the lone holdout juror in the Lindsey Clancy case was also the only black person on the jury. One of the panelists revealed in a new interview, Paula Devlin, one of the most outspoken jurors, who is part of the 11-person white majority in favor of finding Clancy not criminally responsible for strangling her three young children, explained that the lone holdout was a black man. And by the way, do you know what they complained about involving this man? They said he kept asking us to be respectful to each other. He kept asking us, don't talk over each other. He kept saying, don't do this. In fact, according to the Daily Mail, the lone juror in the Lindsey Clancy trial got irritated by how the mostly female jury would blabber over each other. According to the Daily Mail, the black juror got irritated when everybody talked at once and preferred to speak to his wife on his phone and watch videos. He would get upset and say, quote, listen to what she's saying. Listen to what he's saying. Be respectful. This woman complained. She said, he'd get upset and take all this time just lecturing us about not being respectful. You know what? That sounds like an awesome guy to me. I think that's fantastic. He's demanding that you be respectful, and then you turn around and dish on him because he refused to find the killer of those three little children. You refused to find her not guilty, and that's your big complaint, that he wanted you to be respectful of each other? To your calls on this 9/11 anniversary, let's start with Jake. Hey, Jake, welcome to the program. What's on your mind?
1: How you doing? I'm retired to Master Sergeant in the Air Force. I was stationed in, thank you. I was stationed in Busan, South Korea on 9/11. I remember getting woke up by a recall to work, and for that whole entire day, I think this was the Armed Forces Network. Not one piece of work was getting done. We just could not believe what was happening. And followed by a month lockdown on the base and carrying our chemical bags everywhere with us. So it was pretty real over there, and it was very, very, very intense times.
0: No doubt. Well, thank you very much for your service in uniform. Were your commanders telling you there's a possibility that that you could be affected, even so far away, by what the terrorists might have in mind next?
1: Oh, yes, sir. There were talks of reprieve, actually.

0: frightening. They close everything
1: in the casino.
0: And for some reason, I wanted to fly. I had to

That was the way of doing it. A lot of people had to drive home from Las Vegas as well. And the skies, Tina and I happened to have a house that was under the flight path of the International Airport at Portland. And we were used to hearing

I'm getting ready to go to work.

0: no doubt. Thank you very much. Appreciate the call. By the way, let's see. I want to go to Chris. Hey, Chris, welcome to welcome to First Amendment Front. What's on your mind?
1: Above me, we were talking to them, and man, it was an earthquake that rested.

Chadwick, and I appreciate the call, Chris. It's First Amendment Friday. It's my pleasure to be with you. This segment of the show is brought to you by TakeLean.com. 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Everybody talks about it.

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7: I'm the media. The media couldn't break down what I was reading or I learned, and they couldn't

0: Friday is also the 25th anniversary of the terrorist attack on America on 9/11/2001. So this week at the GOP midterm convention, Donald Trump rolled something out. And I said, look, when I think Trump's got one wrong, I'm happy to tell my audience because I mostly supported the president for the last 10 years, 11 years since he announced he was going to run for president back in 2015. So when President Trump says $5,000 checks for every American adult, but only if the GOP wins in November, is that a real dividend or a midterm bribe? That would be a good question to Dr. Paul Mueller, the senior research fellow at the American Institute for Economic Research. Dr. Mueller, welcome to the program.
1: Thank you for having me.
0: So what you may make of all this, and I've also seen that I guess the Treasury Sec has suggested that the money may not have come out of the general treasury, but would come from somewhere else. I haven't quite figured out exactly where that's coming from, but it sounds like $1.3 trillion is what the president promised. Am I reading that one wrong?
1: No, that's right. It's an enormous promise. You know, it's an urban and from the history of talking about the greatest things that best things ever, the biggest things ever. So, no, it's a huge number. It is a giant

0: in here.
1: Well, in fact, if you talk about it being, I was going to say, sort of this stimulated activity, that's if you buy the idea of kids getting up and out of town. Dr. Mueller, you have better credentials than I do. I mean, I've really got a PhD on 101, but I don't think kids getting economics works, nor do I think priming the pump with $1.3 trillion is a great prescription for America.
0: No, that's right. You're right. And that's why I caveat it by thinking of the meaning the economy will grow faster and people will actually grow up here. What I mean by stimulative at this point is stimulative certain kinds of spending, which often shows up in higher prices. And so, again, the $1 trillion question here

0: up here. I'm not sure, but that deficit spending is funded through money money creation and tend to cause a lot of prices to go higher.
1: Well, that's what I tell people. You know, it's nice to get free money, it's nice to get those checks. People are happy to get those checks.

0: because when you have to borrow money, you've got to get the interest on it. But when President Trump uses this kind of language, he says, I'll issue a dividend to every adult citizen in America for $5,000. He said, we're very much like a successful company. We'll do a cash distribution to their shareholders. And he says, we're taking in $21 trillion. No country's ever taken anywhere near that. Is he talking about the GDP?
1: Yeah, you know, that's a good question, because that's far greater than the government revenue. So you were talking about that or some kind of

No, and I think that would get way into the details of doing that, because, I mean, on one hand, we've got, self situation when it comes to rare earths and things like that, because we know we have the material here. We just don't have time to do it because they're willing to dirty up their country and create those rare earths. We could do it. We could also do a lot more logging on 100 million acres of forest that America's federal government owns. We could do a lot more drilling for oil. We could do a lot more of a bunch of things that all revolve around the publicly owned resources, and they should produce a benefit.

Send your emails to talk@largewaterzone.com.

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0: Patriotsnews.com. Robin, Americans remembering the 9/11 terror attacks 25 years ago today. Traditionally, reading the name fell spelled in Lower Manhattan at the 9/11 memorial where the Twin Towers once stood. Fox's Peter Tuch reports that family members of victims spoke out against Saudi Arabia.
1: One widow led for transparency by Vice President Pence. Shoulder to shoulder with President Clinton, Bush, Obama, and Biden.
0: 9/11 Family United says the kingdom was behind the attacks. The Saudi government has denied any role, but 15 of the 19 hijackers were Saudi citizens. In Washington, the National Law Enforcement Officers Memorial Fund and 9/11 program was held.
2: Leaders of several agencies are reading the names of 667 law enforcement officers who died in connection with the attacks.
0: That's Fox News' Kristen Goodwin. 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
8: 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Hi.
14: Hi.
8: Welcome to the program. If you're a Nate, you're told to the producers. What do you and I have to disagree about?
14: I didn't think we're going to Trump. This was something when you asked your last guest about the $21 trillion. I think they figured out by now that Donnie just throws numbers out there and they take it behind them. He's an economic moron.
8: Actually, I think he's, if you're going to call him an economic moron, tell us about your amazing successes in a matchup against a guy who started with millions, I'll give you that, from his dad, but became a billionaire. But most people who start with millions do not become billionaires, they become broke. But tell me about your wonderful financial...
14: You have special business skills to bankrupt casinos.
8: Well, you know, almost everybody who's wealthy today, a lot of the billionaires, you can find lists,
14: right.
8: They've almost all gone chapter one way or another. So what?
14: What do you think about Donnie leaning on the Fed?
8: Now, you keep asking me questions, but I haven't figured out what we disagree about. Do you have a job, by the way?
14: Yeah, I'm self-employed. I have a successful business.
8: What do you do?
14: I own a youth sports business.
8: A youth sports business. What does that mean? You sell basketballs?
14: Sports programs for kids.
8: Oh, okay.
14: What part of that don't you understand?
8: No, I was just asking what specifically do you do for your clients? So, what's the thing we disagree about? That Trump, you think Trump's the worst thing in the world. I don't, right? That's as far as it goes.
14: What do you think of Trump's lies about his involvement with 9/11? That's pretty good, right? Nothing wrong there.
8: Oh, I think he exaggerated for certain. He was not down at the World Trade Center. Look, we know that. And I'm not going to try to excuse what he does when he does those exaggerations.
14: Yes.
8: Has he done the job?
14: Totally normal.
8: Let me ask you a question.
14: Totally normal to exaggerate.
8: Let me ask you a question.
14: In front of first responders.
8: Has he done the job that he promised to do for the American public? He said, I'm going to close up the border. I'm going to deport millions of illegal aliens. I'm going to hang on to the tax cuts. Has he done all those things?
14: When are we getting our Doge rebate check?
8: Okay. See, I like to ask questions, but I'm willing to answer questions. But if you call in and all you do is ask and you won't answer questions, it's not much of a conversation. Let's go to Sarah. Hey, Sarah, welcome to the Lars Larson Show on this 9/11 anniversary. What's on your mind?
15: Thank you, Lars. Thank you for taking my call, and I really like your show.
8: Thank you.
15: I was a Coast Guard wife when 9/11 happened, and I remember my husband was off duty, and I was watching the news when I was getting for work and saw the planes crash into the towers, and my husband just walked out the door, right? Just, he was gone.
8: He knew they were going to put him on. He knew that he had work to do, right?
15: Absolutely, and did so without question, right? I mean, just that immediate call to duty and that sense of duty kicked in. And what, you know, I mean, we talk about the fear, the shock, the devastation, all of the lives lost and all of the heroes, but I think especially being on the West Coast and other places where we weren't directly impacted by that tragic event, is that our servicemen and women across our country and on the West Coast quickly mobilized to protect Americans and American soil.
8: Yep.
15: So the other part for me is just a profound sense of gratitude that because we didn't know what would happen next, you know, our servicemen and women were ready. And I just am really thankful for that. And that's the other thing that comes to my mind today.
8: Well, please tell your husband thanks for his service. I mean, one of the things that occurred to me when this all happened, we only found out later that these terrorists had originally intended to take over 10 aircraft. And so that was one of the things. But on the day that we heard about two planes into the towers, one plane that ended up in Shanksville, Pennsylvania, and one that went into the Pentagon, we didn't know if there weren't another dozen planes in the air ready to be launched into things like a missile. And we also didn't know, because I kept thinking, what if they're going to follow this attack on with other forms of attack over the next weeks or months? So we didn't know from day to day, are we going to wake up tomorrow morning and find out, well, now the terrorists have launched a different kind of attack using a different mechanism than airplanes.
15: Right.
8: They could have done it.
15: So,
8: well, I'm glad for all the men and women who decided to go out there and serve their country in the way that your husband did. Sarah, thanks so much for the call. Let's go to JW in Alabama. Hey, JW, welcome to the program. What's on your mind?
16: Thank you, Lars. I always remember where I was at 25 years ago. My heart and prayers are still going out daily for that deal. I never forgot it, never will. You know, and I think all the schools, my opinion is all the schools should treat the true history of 9/11 to begin with. You know, and I mean, you know, I just, hey, listen, I want to ask you something. Maybe you know a little bit about this.
8: By the way, before you ask me that, let me try this on you, JW. If we're going to teach all the kids in America to understand what happened on that day, wouldn't that kind of suggest a national curriculum? That, and it could be proposed as a model curriculum. This is the best way to teach 9/11. And don't let jokers like George Soros get involved in it, but simply say, let's work up a curriculum that actually teaches the kids the essentials they need to know about what happened on 9/11, and then suggest that schools all over the country teach the same curriculum. We're one country. The attack was an attack not on New York City, not on Pennsylvania, not on D.C., but it was an attack on our entire country. Should we teach the kids the same lesson throughout the country? And I think we should.
16: I think we should, too. That'd be the best way to do it. But listen, the aviation schools, they were a big red flag going on. There were a lot of red flags thrown around. You know, they were talking about that. Said, well, they taught these people how to go left, how to bank right, and how to throttle up and throttle down. Was anything ever done to any of them aviation schools? You know, I mean, I don't remember anything. Do you?
8: As I understand it, the aviation schools actually reached, the one that had in particular one student who was learning how to fly flat and level, but not how to take off and not how to land, which might make you wonder, how do you ever end up in an airplane where you never learn how to take off and you never need to know how to land, but you need to know how to make the airplane fly through the air and aim the airplane? Well, they reported it. The problem was the information got siloed and the proper agencies never actually acted on it. And as a result, we ended up where we ended up. So should something have happened to the schools? If you could make the case that the schools are actually complicit, I'd be the first one to suggest that they get some kind of punishment. But if they didn't know, and it was just another student, and they did report it to the FBI, then good on them. Let's go to Mark in Nevada. Hey, Mark, it's First Amendment Friday. What's on your mind?
17: Hey, Lars. Great to hear you. Long-time listener.
8: Thank you.
17: I really appreciate when you get naysayers on there. You just shut them down. I appreciate that.
8: I try. Thank you.
17: But anyhow, I flew from Reno a week before 9/11 to Safford,

0: Patina seminar in a foundry, Fine Art Foundry.
1: Yeah.
0: And it was a week gig.
1: Yeah.
0: Okay, it was a week gig. And I get on there, and we were teaching it. And that day, a plane crashes into the first tower. I make a joke because
1: Adam, I got a break.
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2: Hey, welcome back to the Lars Larson Show. It's First Amendment Friday. It is, more importantly, the 25th anniversary of the terrorist attacks on the United States of America on 9/11. And I thought I'd talk about the fact that right now, two-thirds of college professors say kids can't even name who it was that attacked the United States on 9/11. Is America allowing its own history to simply slip away? Adam Gillette joins me now, who's president of Accuracy in Media. Adam, welcome back to the program.
3: Thank you for having me.
2: You pointed out, or maybe it was the New York Post that pointed it out, there are only two states in America, and it's not New York, it's Arizona and Florida, that actually mandate that 9/11 be taught to school kids. The other 50 do not, and some of them even go the other direction by having a curriculum, I think, designed by George Soros that suggests that it was America that brought the attacks on itself, blame the victim. What should we make of all that?
3: Well, what a coincidence that the two states that require an accurate education on 9/11 are the first two states in America that enacted universal school choice. They enabled parents to vote with their feet and choose better education options for their children. And as such, those traditional government schools must compete and must offer a product parents might actually want. So yeah, no surprise, those are the only two that are actually going to teach about what really happened on 9/11.
2: And Adam, I'll admit that I may be a little ambivalent about making it a statutory mandate. That is, pass a law and say this must be taught. On the other hand, I think you could actually get parents. I mean, there may be parents out there, like those of us old enough to remember 9/11 well, because I was doing just what I do now back on 9/11 when the terrorist attacks came. And so, of course, we talked about it for weeks, and you might just assume, well, of course, younger people are going to know about this until you get curious around this anniversary, and you start to say to younger people, do you know what happened on 9/11? And most of them either have a twisted version of what happened, or they have almost no idea whatsoever. So maybe we're just assuming the schools are teaching this, but if they had a model curriculum, and then you could say, well, why isn't our state teaching the model curriculum on 9/11? That might be one way to get at it without just making it a statutory mandate.
3: Well, the real danger is a very popular growing model curriculum is called Teaching Beyond September 11th.
2: That
3: it was created by UPenn. Yes,
2: yep.
3: It is terrible, and it totally focuses on the dangerous Islamophobia that occurred after 9/11. And you and I were alive at that time. We were adults at that time. There were no massive Islamophobic attacks. Yeah. Instead, you had George W. Bush saying Islam is a religion of peace, and people kind of bending over backwards to avoid appearing Islamophobic, which certainly is much better than Islamophobia. But I've been undercover, as you know, in over 250 school districts in America. I've been in dozens and dozens and dozens of colleges in many states. I wouldn't trust those people to teach about 9/11. They think America is systemically racist and that America is an oppressor nation, and they teach students that violence against an oppressor is merely resistance to oppression.
2: Yep. So what do we do about this? How do we fix this, Adam?
3: Well, you know, there's two solutions, really. First of all, obviously, every other state must enact universal school choice. That way, if you are in a school district where they are teaching that wretched version of history, you could pull your kid out immediately. And higher education requires dramatic reform like they've done in Florida, where you have a board of governors of each university focused on restoring the mission of that university to education, not activism. If they're going to teach beyond September 11th, it should be about the USS Cole, the Khobar Towers, the Charlie Hebdo shooting, the Achille Lauro cruise ship, where the hijackers were given safe haven in Iraq. That is what teaching beyond September 11th should look like.
2: Yeah, and frankly, I wish we had a whole lot more transparency to all the public schools, because as much as I want school choice, and I do want it, Adam, don't get me wrong, I understand that there are going to be kids who are still going to be trapped in those government schools, and I don't want to leave those government schools as the kind of toxic centers they are right now.
3: unquestionably, but I think it's school choice that forces those schools to get better and offer a product that parents actually want. And I think that's why Arizona and Florida are the two states actually doing a good job on this. If you have

0: had choice in education, they wouldn't be able to get away with teaching students that the big lesson from 9/11 is that Islamophobia occurred afterwards, and that America was an oppressor nation, and the phrase they always tell me, oppressors don't get to choose the form of resistance. You know, that's what they literally say to me. Now, these are the people you want to teach 9/11? I don't think so.
1: No, and in fact, I almost wish there were a way to get some of the kids within the public schools who are trapped there, either because their parents, you know, can't get the school choice, that if those kids were to say, hey, we want the real truth about this. I mean, you've got kids who become activists on all these other things like global warming and climate change and this and that and the other thing, illegal aliens and Palestine and all that. How about getting some conservative kids who actually believe we want to be taught what's really happening and what really happened on 9/11 and go in and challenge the teachers? Why aren't you telling us what actually happened?
0: Well, that's where it becomes exceptionally important for parents, not merely to look at the curriculum, but to look at all the supplemental materials being distributed by your child's teacher, because those things are usually ungoverned by any legislation, and they could pull in whatever the heck they want, and that's where some of the bad stuff occurs. What Americans need to realize is that our education system, say you sent your kid to a Catholic school, it might be history taught from a Catholic perspective, or a Christian school, or a Jewish school. We have schools now that are essentially teaching everything through a DEI perspective. They're teaching history and math in English class through a perspective that America is systemically racist and that we are an oppressor nation and that this was resistance to oppression.
1: Unbelievable. Adam, we've got to get it fixed. And I'll tell you something. I, like you, believe that the marketplace would change this, and that if we could get school choice, that the public schools would have no choice but to say, well, we've got to change what we're doing. Except that I live in the state of Washington, and they're demanding $2 billion for education right now. And if you said, what kind of job are you doing right now? Terrible. You know, half the kids can't read, half the kids can't do math. We're failing, but we'd like more of your money right now. And you'd think they wouldn't have the guts to do that. That's Adam Gallette. Adam is president of Accuracy in Media. And Adam, I always appreciate you coming on the program. 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It is the anniversary of 9/11. 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

0: of Dolly Parton. The Metropolitan Nashville Airport Authority Board voted unanimously Friday morning to approve renaming Nashville International Airport in honor of the late country music legend, who died August 25th at 80 years old after a brief battle with cancer. The decision follows debate over how a renaming would impact branding and marketing materials and who would foot the bill. Officials haven't confirmed an exact budget. The approval now has the airport working with the Dollywood Foundation to integrate the two entities and hammer out the new name.
1: Fox's Michelle Polino. I'm Lisa Lacera. This is Fox News.
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7: And my husband, Tom Strada. You are missed more with each year that passes. But how can it be 25 years and still we have no justice for the role that Saudi Arabia played in your murder?
8: That's very strong, by the way. She continues.
7: Yes, we finally made it into a court and have proved that the Kingdom of Saudi Arabia fomented a rancid culture of anti-American terrorism around the globe and then sent its agents to support the radical Islamist hijackers so they could attack you and all of our loved ones.
9: That is Terry Strada. She is the widow of 9/11 victim Tom Strada, who shook up the ceremony today. She was at the 25th anniversary of 9/11 and the memorial ceremony being conducted at Ground Zero in New York City. And she's right. Americans still have not got justice from Saudi Arabia, but it is the anniversary of 9/11, and we are recognizing that and hearing your stories as well. It's also First Amendment Friday, which means your phone calls and your emails are welcome right here at 866-HEY-LARS. That's 866-439-5277. Send your emails to talk@LarsLarson.com, and you can vote in our X poll. The question today, and it's related, should we require schools by law to teach the truth about 9/11. There are only two states in America, Florida and Arizona, that require that students be taught about the terrorist attacks of 9/11. The other 48 do not, and some actually teach a curriculum that suggests that America brought the attacks on itself. It's the Blame America crowd that's doing that. But only two states that actually say you have to tell kids the truth about what happened on 9/11/2001. Now, today's X-Poll is brought to you by AMAC, the Association of Mature American Citizens. AMAC has the conservative values I believe in. I joined about a decade ago. You can join, too. Just go to amac.us or call 888-262-2006. AMAC is better. Better for you and better for America. Let's start with a naysayer. That's the way we ought to do it. Let's go to Matt, who's a naysayer. Matt, welcome to the program. We always put naysayers at the head of the line. What do you and I disagree about that makes you a naysayer?
10: Oh, hey, Lars. This is crazy that I got on so quick.
9: Well, you're the naysayer, so we always put naysayers first, Matt. Always have.
10: Yeah, I know. You guys do. It's cool. The Trump $5,000, you're always talking about, tax the taxes are too high. It's too much of a tax burden. So why not have the government just give everyone $5,000? I mean, get a tax rebate.
9: Oh, but hold on, Matt.
10: What do you think about that?
9: This will go to people who don't pay any taxes at all. It'll go to people who pay a lot of taxes. It'll go to people who may pay a couple of $1,000 in taxes. Why would, if I want lower tax rates on everyone, but why would there be a justification to send every single adult in America $5,000?
10: Well, how about just the taxpayers then? I could compromise on that.
9: That would knock it in half, but it would still mean that a lot of people who don't pay anywhere near $5,000 in taxes would be getting the money back. Why not just lower the tax rates altogether and not make it a one-time thing, but actually say you're going to pay fewer taxes this year, next year, and every year thereafter?
10: I think that sounds good, actually. That's actually probably the right thing to do.
9: Okay, that's not a bad idea. Matt, thank you very much. Let's go to Gary. Hey, Gary, welcome to the anniversary of 9/11 and First Amendment Friday. What's on your mind?
11: Hello, Lars. Kind of a somber day today.
9: It is.
11: Remembering that day. And my remembrance of that is I was at work at a major medical center, and we were listening to it, and I just felt really compelled. I didn't know where my coworkers stood, most of them, but I felt compelled to ask people if they wanted to get together and pray. And I said, I'm going to be in this closet over here, and if anyone wants to join me, do so. And I was shocked how many people came in there, and we prayed that day.
9: What a great
11: idea. In that closet.
9: I'll bet it gave you some rest, didn't it?
11: Yeah, it did. And it made me think, you know, there was such solidarity after that, not just there at work, but everywhere. And I believe that that was because there was a clamoring to get to the truth and find out what the truth was.
9: Yep.
11: And through that truth, we became one. And as time, you know, went by, that clamoring for truth eroded to where we actually find ourselves, unfortunately, today.
9: Although I think, Gary, an awful lot of people merely camouflaged, because I remember that it was within months that there were people on the left saying, America brought this on herself. And so you think, well, hold on, a couple of months ago we were all one, and now you've changed your mind within a couple of months. I think it's because they never really changed their minds. They just knew it was popular to say we're all one, you know, in the weeks, days and weeks immediately after 9/11. And then, of course, they got back to their true feelings not long after that. So to Joy, who's a naysayer on a First Amendment Friday. Joy, welcome to the program.
12: Naysayers, not against recognizing 9/11, because I think that's very important. And I think without it being mandated, I think most schools, even in blue states, do recognize the occasion. And I think a lot of times it's done through community service. They have the kids do that, or there's other recognition that happens at the schools. But what I disagree with is it seemed like you and your speaker were saying that those make Florida and Arizona, those make them better schools. Or if you get rid of DEI, that makes them better schools. And actually, Arizona and Florida rank low on student achievement.
9: I'm not sure that's true, but Joy, the reason what he said was he believes you get better schools if the schools have some competition. Now, in states in which there is no school choice, when you move into a neighborhood and you say, what are my choices for where to send my kids? They say, if you live on this street at that address, that is the only school you can send your kids to. That's not choice. When you bring school choice in, then the public schools have to up their game because they're in competition with the people who are actually providing the rest of the education, and they have to compete. In non-school choice states, they don't have to compete. And when there's no competition, I don't see how you get to excellence if there is no competition. Joy, thanks so much. I appreciate the call on a First Amendment Friday. By the way, Think about this that happened in Batavia, Illinois. It was at 2:40 in the morning. A woman sees a flashlight and a shadow outside her window. Police say the man in her backyard was a registered sex offender. Now, a military court had convicted him in 2024. He'd taken a sailor's key card, let himself into the woman's bedroom, and then watched her as she slept. He never met the woman in Batavia. He saw her on social media. He then researched her and found her home address. Now, let me tell you what research means in this case. A people search site will sell a report on you or me or anyone else for about $2. 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I've used Incogni to clear my information and my family's information off those search sites. 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Fun to have you with me on a First Amendment Friday, the anniversary of 9/11. Coming up, who owns the water under your land?
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9: Hey, welcome back to the Lars Larson Show. It's a pleasure to be with you on this 9/11 anniversary in 2026, 25 years since the terrorist attacks. But there are some other issues I want to talk about. One of them involves water, and there's a brand new documentary out, and I wanted to talk to the people who put it together. Philip Guattar is a Texas filmmaker and producer of a new documentary called Water Wars that he is lucky enough to have narrated by Dennis Quaid. Mr. Guattar, welcome to the program.
22: Hello, Lars. I'm glad to be here.
9: Well, I hope I haven't murdered your last name. It is pronounced Guattar, isn't it?
22: No, you got it. You got it. That's right, 100%. Guattar, just like the instrument.
9: I have never heard that last name, and you have a unique one, although I'm one to talk about unique names. But tell me about Water Wars. Tell me about the documentary.
22: Sure. Well, Water Wars, the biggest thing about water is that it's the prime elixir of life. You know, we can't live without it, right? We got to have it as all humans to survive. So this story is about water. It's about a war that goes on between a group of farmers and ranchers, and it has a lot of implications, statewide implications and nationwide implications, and it culminates into a Supreme Court case, Texas Supreme Court case. So it has a lot to do with, a battle between water and property ownership.
9: But in fact, water wars have been going off in this country for hundreds of years. Is it fair to say?
22: Definitely, 100%. It's nothing new. I mean, these water wars have been going on, like you said, for centuries.
9: Yeah, and the fact is they don't seem to be getting any closer to resolution. And you're right about water. I mean, I like to remind people one of the little statistics I fell in love with a long time ago. Only 2% of the water on Earth at any given time is fresh water. And, of course, salt water isn't much good for anything except maybe boats. There are certain fish that live in salt water as well. But for the most part, it's not good for irrigation. It's not good for drinking. It's not good for anything else. So all of us humans have to get by on less than 2% of the water while it's fresh. And it's only fresh for a period of time before it goes right back to being salt.
22: That's a great point, Lars. That's a great point it is. And even though we have this abundance of water, like you just said, that 2% as humans, I mean, that's all we can consume. So the rest of it doesn't do us any good.
9: Would you mind telling my audience, though, in the documentary on Water Wars, you characterize this fight that goes on in Dell City, where you've got ranchers, farmers, billionaires, and then growing demands from the city of El Paso. How in the world did this all work out? Or did it work out? Has it worked out yet?
22: Yeah. So that's exactly right. You had this huge aquifer out there that's plentiful, It gets water from Sacramento Mountains, and it replenishes itself every year, you know, as long as it's not overproduced. So you have this beautiful aquifer out there below the surface, and you're right. Like, the farmers were using the water to irrigate. You had ranchers that were using the water for their cattle. And then eventually El Paso, which shares their water with the Rio Grande and Juarez, Mexico, are running dry. So they reach out. They start looking for alternative source of water close by that they could tap into. And Del City, being 90 miles away with this beautiful aquifer, is one area that they looked into. And that's what attracted them over here to this really desolate little town to try to get their water needs. And then you mentioned billionaires. There were some billionaires in the background there in the dark.
9: Yeah, what were they doing that brought them into this fight over water?
22: Well, I think they could see the dollar signs, Lars. I think they could see that, hey, there is a potential here to monopolize this water, to be able to sell this water to the city, and to make a lot of money off of it. So I think they saw the power of what this water could be worth.
9: What was then the question that they had to take to the Texas Supreme Court to settle out?
22: The question was basically the use of the water, and are you going to let one group, a small group of people, monopolize the water and be able to sell the water anywhere in the world, El Paso, other places like that, or are you going to allow, you know, everybody that has a right to this water? Who has a right to it and who does not have a right to it? And some people in this thing, you know, they just actually got their water rights taken away from them. There was nothing left. Like, they didn't get compensated. They didn't get anything. And so it's kind of like that's what we're, you know, that you ask about Supreme Court, that's what it's about. It's about who actually has the right to this water.
9: And usually water rights go based on when you got them. If you have older water rights, they tend to be superior to newer water rights. Is that the way they decided it in this case?
22: That's 100%, Lars. Generally, you know, if you own the land, if you own the surface, and then you own the minerals, and then they call it the right to capture in Texas. It's, you know, if you've got it and you can capture it and you own your land and you own the minerals, then that water is yours to do with whatever you choose to do with it. So that's been the law for like 100 years.
9: So tell me this. I'm talking to Philip Guitar. He's a Texas filmmaker and producer of this new documentary called Water Wars. How'd you talk Dennis Quaid, a really recognizable voice? I don't know the man, but I admire him from a distance. I think he's a decent guy. How'd you get him as the narrator for your documentary? That's kind of a find, isn't it?
22: Oh, I tell you, it was a huge find, and we were just so thrilled to connect with Dennis. And I had worked with a producer that knew him, that had connected with him, and he got the story to Dennis, and Dennis seemed to fall in love with it, and he just immediately got on board with it, and we're so grateful that he did. And he's the perfect man. You know, this is a Texas story. It has nationwide implications, but you know, there's nobody any more Texan than Dennis Quaid to tell this story.
9: Well, and isn't it nice that he falls in love with the story? Because I'm sure he gets lots and lots of offers to come and do voice work for commercials or for films or anything else. But if he says, oh, I want to do this one, because, you know, documentaries, I used to make documentaries, but documentaries are not exactly the highest paid form of movies that you could find around. And yet you were able to get some top talent in the form of Dennis Quaid. Philip Guitar, thank you very much. He is a Texas filmmaker, producer most recently of the new documentary called Water Wars, narrated by Dennis Quaid. Mr. Guitar, thank you very much. We appreciate the time. 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It's called The Secret War on Cash. 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

0: News, I'm Roxanne Evans. Today marks the 25th anniversary of the 9/11 terror attacks. September 11th, 2001, four planes hijacked by terrorists crashed into the World Trade Center, Pentagon, and a field in Pennsylvania, killing thousands.
1: The heroes, the victims, what they gave to protect our country, to protect our freedoms.
0: That was U.S. Director of National Intelligence Jay Clayton in an exclusive with Fox's Special Report with Brett Baer. And ceremonies were also held at Ground Zero, Shanksville, Pennsylvania, and the Pentagon, where President Trump paid tribute. Well, tensions are rising in the Red Sea tonight. Iran-backed Houthi militants tighten their grip on a key port near a vital shipping route, Saudi Arabia, urging President Trump to take action. 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
4: We have a breaking news story to tell you about. Apparently, a plane has just crashed into the World Trade Center here in New York City. It happened just a few moments ago, apparently. We have very little information available at this point in time.
5: That is, of course, the broadcast coverage on this day 25 years ago, 9/11/2001, the original from NBC News in that case, and covering what was breaking news that day. And today we are marking the 25th anniversary since the terrorist attacks on 9/11. Now, I want to go to our friend and my friend, my personal friend, Chuck Weiss, who's a meteorologist by training. He's also a commercial airline pilot, and he happened to be in a rather unusual spot on that day, 9/11/2001, 25 years ago. Chuck, welcome back to the show, and tell my audience where you were at that time.
6: Well, Lars, it brings back vivid memories for me. I was right in the middle of it all in New York City, not downtown in Manhattan, but at the airport at JFK, because we had done an overnight the night before on the 10th, and we had to leave JFK Airport the next morning at the attack at 9 o'clock in the morning. So, yeah, we were right in the middle of that. But at the time we were going to the airport and got there, everything was normal. It was a beautiful day. The sun was out. The route that we were going to fly back to Minneapolis that morning was clear. There was no weather problems at all. So we managed to get the aircraft boarded with our flight plan. We pushed out of the gate right on time at 8:55. And apparently, if my memory of this is correct, that first plane hit the tower at like 8:45 or so.
5: It was at 8:45, and the second one about 17 minutes later, just after 9 o'clock in the morning, East Coast time.
6: Yeah, that's right. And so we pushed out of the gate, and one of the gate agents had mentioned that she just saw on TV that a plane hit one of the towers downtown, and we thought, oh, that's interesting. But everybody was thinking, well, it must be a small plane or something, because no commercial jetliner is going to crash into the World Trade Center. So we were a little concerned, but nothing to be overly concerned about. And when we pushed out of the gate and started taxiing, nobody was saying anything. But one of the first things we ran into once we got onto the taxiway and were given a clearance to line up to runway 31 left that morning was that there was a stack of airplanes waiting to use that runway to leave that were going nowhere. But after about 10 or 15 minutes, people were getting concerned, and other air crews were calling that were ahead of us saying, what's the delay? They were asking ground control if they knew why nobody was being issued takeoff clearances. And the only response they got from ground was, stand by. And so we were all waiting to find out what the deal was with this, and I had heard nothing more about it since the report by the gate agent when we left. But then at about 9:20, the ground controller came on frequency and said that the FAA and FBI had determined the country was under an air attack and that they were closing all the United States airspace everywhere in the country. And they had told us, they were also told by the FAA, they had to evacuate the JFK tower, the tower itself. So they said, all aircraft on frequency, you have to return to your gates, and you're going to have to do so under your own recognizance and communication with each other on ground frequency. So we thought, oh, my word. You know,
5: okay, because, Chuck, just for my audience who are not pilots, I'm not a pilot either, ordinarily you'd be under some control from the tower. They'd say, okay, you're cleared to cross this taxiway or to cross this runway to get back to the gates where you're going. This was all going to be on the say-so only of the pilots like you in charge of their planes.
6: Yeah, that's right. So it was a cooperative event, and there wasn't any real problem with it. We all talked to each other, we cooperated with each other, and we all got back to our gates. But the first thing that came to mind was, what in the heck is going on here? And I tuned the navigation radio, which could pick up AM stations in the cockpit, tuned it, and ended up coming up 7:70 a.m., which I think was WABC Radio.
7: Yep.
6: And they weren't doing normal programming. They had an announcer on from the street who was doing a live report of what was happening in downtown Manhattan. And it was just a total shocker because by that time, we learned the second tower had been hit. Two of them had been hit. There was papers, debris, just total chaos in downtown Manhattan by the time we turned the radio on. And we were trying to figure out, okay, what do we tell the passengers? We're not going anywhere. They shut the airspace system down. So we figured out a briefing for them and told them what was happening. They were all going to deplane, and it was going to be up to everybody on their own recognizance once left to go where they're going to go. But nobody.
7: What did you tell the passengers on board your aircraft? Did you say this is a terrorist attack?
6: We told them that we were told by the FAA and the FBI that the nation was under attack. And that's why we couldn't go anywhere. The whole airspace system was shut down, and that people were going to have to, on their own recognizance, go their own way. But the most memorable thing of that whole morning, Lars, was listening on that radio. We got back to the gate, we deplaned, we had briefed our passengers on why they couldn't go anywhere. But this reporter was doing a live broadcast when the South Tower collapsed. And I'll never forget the blood-curdling cry that announcer made when he saw the tower come down. It was, oh my God, the tower has fallen, the tower has fallen. He was crying this out. And we knew at that very instant that there was probably a whole ton of people that just perished and died in that thing.
7: Yep.
6: And so we had to get out of the airport as fast as we could, too, because they were ordered to evacuate, and we didn't know whether the airport itself was going to be attacked. Nobody did. We didn't have enough information. And the cell phones were jammed. We couldn't call the hotel. We couldn't get anybody to help us at that time when we secured the aircraft. And then I saw a payphone in the not too far away from where the passengers are seated at the gate. And I thought, well, it's worth a shot. We can't talk to anybody on the cell phone. So I picked up the phone and put some change in there. And by God, it worked. We got a hold of the hotel, and they were able to come out and pick us up and bring us back. We had to wait like
7: an hour. Before we run out of time, Chuck, what did that airport look like?
6: Oh, it was a ghost. It was a ghost airport. The power was shut off. The elevators and escalator didn't work. Everybody just kind of ran. It was like, I don't think the passengers that deplaned even had time to get their bags because they were all scared of what might happen because we told them the tower was told to evacuate the airport. And so we didn't even know whether we were going to be attacked by anything. It was just panic, but it was an organized panic at the airport. We were in Terminal 2. And that's not a big terminal compared to some of the others, so people were able to get out of there fairly quickly.
7: Unbelievable. That is Chuck Weiss. He's a commercial airline pilot, and he was sitting at the controls of a commercial jet that was about to take off, but that takeoff was interrupted by the terrorist attack on 9/11/2001, 25 years ago. Chuck, thank you very much. Back in a moment. You got the Lars Larson Show. By the way, Batavia, Illinois, 2:40 in the morning. A woman sees a flashlight and a shadow. It's outside her window. Police say the man in her backyard was a registered sex offender. A military court convicted him in 2024. He had taken a sailor's key card, let himself into her bedroom, and watched her sleep. Creepy and, well, criminal. He never met the woman in Batavia. He saw her on social media, researched her, and then found her home address. 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
1: Hey, welcome back to the Lars Larson Show. It's First Amendment Friday, also the anniversary, 25th anniversary of the 9/11 terrorist attacks. But I wanted to talk about something the United States Supreme Court will consider when it starts its new term, and that'll be the first Monday in October as usual. The Supreme Court will decide whether or not cities can use bureaucratic red tape to shut down religious gatherings and

0: privacy of your own home. Now, should they be able to do that? Should red tape be allowed to kill your faith? I wanted to talk about it with Nathan Moelker, who is a senior associate counsel lawyer at the American Center for Law and Justice, the ACLJ, which is the, I call them the conservative side of the ACLU. Nathan, welcome to the program. How are you?
1: I'm doing great. Thank you so much for having me, especially on this special day today.
0: Absolutely right. Tell me about what's going on in the state of Ohio. What is this case all about? And explain it to my my audience, if you wouldn't mind.
1: This city is just a really a real reminder of how crazy some local governments can get. So this is City of University Heights near Cleveland. And Daniel Grand sought to have it what's called a Jewish Bible study in a minyan. And he sought to have that in his home just with a small group of other Jewish believers, about 10 people. And the city decided that to do that, he had to go through an entire zoning process to gather 10 other believers in his home. They put him through arduous letters, fines, zoning meetings, all the rest, just to gather 10 other Jewish believers in his home to talk about the Bible.
0: Hey, Nathan, if you wouldn't mind, take one step back. How did the city even become aware of this? Because, I mean, my wife and I are in the Bible every night, almost every night. There are some nights we miss, but most nights we're in the book. And if we have friends over, we can do that as well. But we don't go to the city and say, may I have permission to do this? Is that the way they became aware, the city of University Heights became aware of Mr. Grand's plans?
1: Well, what happened here was, it's really a sad case of religious discrimination. He sent out an email to about a dozen friends. And then an unfriendly neighbor got a hold of it and forwarded to the mayor of the city and quite literally, quote, asked him to put a stop to this.
0: By the way, is there any evidence of what the motivation of the neighbor was? I mean, was he anti-Jewish or just anti-religious or what was it? Did any of your discovery turn up why he was objecting to this?
1: Well, I can't speak to the motivation of that particular individual, but what I can say from everything I've read of this case, just the record reflects just a lot of people showing religious animus to the idea of having any kind of Jewish gathering in the home. Just a lot of people showing hostility towards, in this case, Judaism. But you mentioned gathering in the home, right? And I think I myself am a Christian. So many of us do that, right? So this is not in any way limited to Jewish religious believers. This is something that affects all of us.
0: Well, Nathan, I'm a Protestant Christian, so I have to care about all the religions because, you know, based on what was it Bishop Niemöller had to say, you know, if you don't speak up for the people, they're coming for it. At some point, they're going to come for you, and there's going to be nobody left to speak up, maybe not even attorneys. So, I mean, because if they're going to object to this, does University Heights tell people you can't have a Super Bowl party or a birthday party or any of the other things that would cause a gathering of people for a private purpose in a private home?
1: Oh, it doesn't. No, it's because it's a religious gathering. There's even one letter in the record that someone said, I don't want to have our neighborhood labeled as Jewish. That's how bad it got here in Ohio. I got to tell you, I live in Fairfax County, Virginia. Here in Fairfax County, we had a similar thing a few years ago that we at the ACLJ were the ones to fight against. But again, they were trying to limit the ability of people just to gather in their homes to worship.
0: Now, this doesn't make any sense. Now, hold on. How would you count the Supreme Court on this? Because usually I look at the Supreme Court and you say, okay, roughly we've got six conservatives, although some of them, that includes John Roberts. I'm not sure I count him as necessarily conservative all the time, but at least a 5-4. But on this one, does this one kind of go outside of the usual conservative and liberal split?
1: I would hope so. I would hope that this is the kind of case where the facts are really just so egregious that more than the typical split sees what's going on. So if I can just back up for a second to give you the kind of the overall framework of where the case is at now. Mr. Grand was put through this whole process of zoning, and eventually he gave up on what they were trying to make him to do and just filed a federal lawsuit. And sadly, what the federal court ruled is that because he didn't go through all the zoning procedures and processes and forms, well, he didn't have standing to sue yet. So it's kind of, we're not even going to let you into federal court because you didn't go through their ridiculous zoning processes. So that really is a,

0: concerning ruling, then I think a lot of people saw them and said, no, that needs to be fixed. So the Supreme Court, of course, only takes a little over 50 cases a year.
1: Yep.
0: So the fact that they took this case is in and of itself, that's a very good sign, right? Shows that there's at least hopefully four people over there interested in fixing this, correcting what happened. But I would hope that this case would not be a 5-4, 6-3 case. It really should be a 9-0 case.
1: It should be a 9-0. I'm talking to Nathan Moelker, who's senior associate counsel at the American Center for Law and Justice, the ACLJ. And I guess to some extent, Nathan, I'm not a lawyer, but I understand the idea of saying, well, if you haven't gone through and exhausted all your remedies, then you have no business filing a suit. In maybe in other cases, that's the case where you didn't go all the way through. But in this case, they're asking him to go through something that on its face is a prima facie case of a city saying, because you're having this gathering for a religious purpose and not for a Super Bowl party or a birthday party or whatever, that therefore we're going to run you through the ringer. You would think a first-year law school student would be able to tell that's unconstitutional.
0: You would really think so, and I'll tell you, I'm encouraged. So we filed an amicus brief in this case, but so did a number of members of Congress, states, the United States itself, the Justice Department actually filed an amicus brief in support of Mr. Graham, as well as organizations all across the spectrum, all sorts of different organizations trying to defend people's rights, because it really is, as you say, not complicated. When someone's rights are violated in this way, they should have to keep having their rights violated. In order to eventually someday go to court.
1: That's Nathan Moelker, Senior Associate Counsel at the ACLJ. They're going to the U.S. Supreme Court, which is going to consider whether or not you can use bureaucratic red tape to kill a private gathering. By the way, I've told you before that everybody talks about those weight loss injections because the results are dramatic. I'll give you that about the GLP-1s. They work by lowering your blood sugar and reducing your appetite. 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
7: I'm on a plane. It's been hijacked. I want to tell you I love you. 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
9: I just want you to know I absolutely love you. 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
10: I just wanted to say I love you. I hope I can talk to you soon. Bye.
11: Those are some of the last calls from the murder victims on 9/11/2001. And today, of course, we mark the 25th anniversary of the terrorist attacks on America. And I'm not going to hesitate to call them terrorist attacks, although I know that there are plenty of politicians and even some in the press and the media who don't want to call this terrorism, who don't want to connect it to Islam, or they would call it radicals only. I'm not going to do that. But welcome to the Lars Larson Show, and welcome to First Amendment Friday. Glad to have you with me, and if you want to join the conversation, I would imagine that today we're going to get a number of people who are going to talk about what they remember about that day 25 years ago when nearly 3,000 Americans were murdered by Islamic terrorists. And of course, things have changed since then, but maybe in not so much for the better. There are in New York City people chanting about Palestinians, people chanting about Allahu Akbar. There is a mayor of New York City who doesn't necessarily even think that America didn't bring on the 9/11 terrorist attacks on itself, including his close ally to Zohran Mamdani, Hassan Piker. So consider all of that, but I want to reflect a little bit on what happened on that day 25 years ago, and I'll invite your calls as well. If you want to join in on the First Amendment Friday edition of the best conversation in talk journalism, it's right here at 866-HEY-LARS. And if you're a naysayer, we're going to put your naysayer calls right to the head of the line at 866-439-5277. Send your emails to talk@LarsLarson.com and consider our X poll question today. Should we require by law that the schools teach American kids the truth about 9/11? And you say, well, isn't that already the law? Nope. Out of 50 states, 58 if you're an Obama voter, out of 50 states, only two by law require that children be taught about 9/11. And unbelievably enough, it's not Washington, D.C. It's not New York. Those aren't the states that require it. It's Arizona and Florida that legally require public schools to teach about the September 11th attacks. 10 states have laws on the books that only say, we encourage you to give some kind of 9/11 instruction. And then, of course, there are a number of states that have followed a kind of curriculum that, number one, does not tell you about the real cause of 9/11, about the terrorist attacks, and in fact suggests broadly that America brought it on herself. So consider that, and then I want you to consider what was happening on that day 25 years ago today. The words of John Hinrichter. Listen to this.
12: So there was a time when every few seconds you'd hear there'd be a thud. And that was a body hitting the ground.
11: Yeah, that's exactly what was happening, and that's well documented. The firefighters who had rushed into the direction of the danger, to the direction of the explosions, the direction of the fire, and they were at the World Trade Center towers, and they would hear those bodies hitting the ground, and estimated 200 people who ended up jumping to their deaths rather than being burned alive. And that's what John Hinrichter talked about, the reason those victims jumped.
12: And there were more than 200 people.

0: who jumped from the upper stories of the World Trade Center. Imagine this. You are on, say, the 104th story of this office building, and the fire is getting closer and closer to you. And more than 200 people decided that it was better to crash through the glass of an office building on the 104th story and plunge to your death below than to be burned alive.
1: And since that, in light of the fact that most American schools are not required to teach kids about 9/11, and in fact, most American schools don't teach about 9/11, and one of the things that conservatives do, and you've been doing it a lot lately, is you go to some public place and you begin to ask younger people, what do you know about 9/11? And they say, well, it has something to do with some buildings that blew up, and they have absolutely no idea what was behind it. Well, according to the North American Values Institute, quoted by PJ Media, an Education Watch group says that left-wing activists backed by George Soros have produced 9/11 lesson plans that are used in schools around America, including in New York City. They are called Teaching Beyond September 11th. They spend one paragraph on the actual attacks, and they never once called the hijackers terrorists, especially since a lot of major media

0: speaking to the memory of my mom. Stop taking the subway after September 11th because you're not going to stay there.
1: Now, imagine that almost 3,000 people are murdered on that day. Make sure I'm comfortable. And that was going on right outside New York City's home. Take a look.

0: to tell you something. I know there are people saying, well, that's just the extremist Islamic. No, no, no. The fact is that this was set up by people who believed in Islam. This was set up by people who believed that attacking America was the right thing to do. And I know they're blaming America, folks up there. But when I say something, we brought it on ourselves because we're the ones who caused us to happen. Well, I don't buy that not one little bit. And if those people jumping from the buildings on 9/11 25 years ago today, John Hendricker's proof of the fact that network really decided to self-censor when it came to that.
1: So after the attacks, the television networks appeared to all get together and decide we're not going to show the video, any video of the jumpers ever again, because when people see that, they get angry. Well, people should see it, and they should get angry.
0: We should still be angry today. The fact is that we should have a law in every state in America that requires that students be taught about 9/11. And if you said, well, what about Pearl Harbor? And what about other significant events? I'd be in favor of that as well. The fact that America's education system fails to tell young people about this, so we arrive only 25 years after the terrorist attacks on America, and almost 3,000 people murdered on that day, and we arrive there with an awful lot of people, about one-third of the population, 100 million Americans, who are too young to remember it themselves, and they aren't being taught about it in school. Glad to be with you, and glad to take your calls on a First Amendment Friday. 866-HEY-LARS. That's 866-439-5277. If you're a naysayer, we always put naysayers to the head of the line, always have for 30 years, and always will, at 866-439-5277. 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And a long time ago, I began collecting challenge coins. Many of you probably know the story about challenge coins in the military. I began to get them from military guests of mine on the show. So I thought, let's make our own challenge coin, but we'll have it done by a veterans group, and we'll give all the benefits to the veterans group. So if you go to LarsLarson.com, you can find our challenge coin literally there, and just know that all the benefits go to the veterans who produce it. Thanks so much for listening. You're listening.

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1: 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You're locked into the Lars Larson Show. 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
0: Hey, welcome back to the program. It's a pleasure to be with you. Well, your health insurance keeps on getting more expensive, and you've been hearing a lot about that lately, about how much health insurance premiums are expected to go up. Are the companies raising your rates and making a lot more money than while you're paying the larger bill? Mark Merritt joins me now, who's executive director at the Insurance Watchdog Coalition. Mark, welcome to the program.
4: Thank you, dear Lars.
0: So are health insurers getting rich while the rest of us get stuck with the bill?
4: Well, yeah. I mean, we're paying more on average now for health insurance premiums and home mortgages, and that's a big problem. And you might be able to say, well, people are getting far better care or more care for their dollar. That might be an argument you could try to make, but the reality is the care is going down, the costs are going up, and the insurance companies are making out like bandits. Their profits are huge. Their profits are three times what the drug companies make that everybody always talks about. The drug companies making a lot of money. Well, the health insurance companies have a 33% profit margin, which is just absolutely phenomenal. And they say they make about 3% profit. It's more than 10 times that. It's out of control and something we need reform now.
0: Well, let me ask you about those numbers, because when I hear 33% gross profit, but then 7.6% net margin, can you help straighten that out for folks out here who are not economists? Help me understand, because if I say, well, you're making 7.5%, that doesn't sound like a gigantic net profit, does it?
4: No, it doesn't, but it's the way that they account, and this is where we get a little bit wonky, but, you know, what insurance companies do is they collect premiums, and the health insurance companies pass those right through to doctors and hospitals. You know, a lot of that money is just a pass-through money. But they're counting that different. In other words, with a life insurance company versus a health insurance company, when they get a premium, they're investing the money, and the money goes somewhere, and then you get the money back at some point, or a big portion of it.
0: Right.
4: It's much different with health insurance companies. They're going straight to the hospitals, but it's treated as though it's regular revenue, which sounds like a wonky little thing, but it's actually huge and really hides a lot of their profits.
0: It hides their profits, but if they're passing the money through straight from the premium to the healthcare institution, then is the insurance company getting a cut of that, or are they just passing it all through and the health insurance institutions or the people within them, the doctors and such, are the ones actually making the big profit?
4: Well, let's take a look at who they're passing that money through. A lot of it is passed through to companies that they own. And so now the UnitedHealthcare employs more doctors than anybody in America.
0: Yep.
4: So when they say they're paying doctors more, it's their own doctors. When they say they're paying pharmacies more, it's their own pharmacies. It's their own specialty pharmacies for these very expensive high-tech drugs. So that money is going somewhere, but it's going essentially to themselves. UnitedHealthcare has like 3,000 subsidiaries. And so it is a network of companies that is mutually profitable. And it would be different if the money was just going out the door to other companies, but a huge margin of that is going right to themselves in the form of subsidiaries that they own.
0: I'm talking to Mark Merritt, who's the executive director of the Insurance Watchdog Coalition. So what's the best way to sort this out? And please don't tell me it's Medicare for all, because I hate that idea.
4: No, it's not Medicare for all.
0: Thank you.
4: I think you need some basic patient protections. And I'm not talking about government intervention, government control, but basic things like hospital health insurers should report things like how many claims do they deny, how many claims is there, are there things like prior authorizations, the things that keep people get from getting the health care they need.
5: Right.
4: How much of the money is going, how much more are they charging or paying to themselves versus other doctors, other health companies that they don't own? Because that's been a big problem, is they pay themselves more and then they charge that back to the federal government for big programs like Medicare. So you have the federal government paying more to these insurance companies and their subsidiaries. And it's kind of a, it's just a, it's a vicious cycle. And so I think some basic transparency reforms where you can see where the money's going, where you can see what kind of care you're getting, and you can see whether your claims are going to be rejected or accepted when you choose one insurer over the other. It's interjecting more competition and letting people see the difference between these insurers and making them compete, not just on money, not just on premiums, but also on the kind of care that they deliver, so people are actually getting care for the dollar that they spend.
0: I guess what I wonder is, because I don't have a dog in the fight. I don't own insurance stocks. I don't have any friends who work at the insurance companies, you know, and I have to deal with them too. I've got to buy insurance just like anybody else does, except my employer usually buys the health insurance, and I don't have to negotiate for it. But if you tell me they're rejecting certain people and saying no, well, shouldn't they be in some cases? Because if somebody says, hey, I'd like this procedure done, and you look at it and say, that procedure is not warranted for what you have. Who's the best person to decide that? Somebody at the insurance company or your doctor? And if your doctor says you need it or you ought to get it, is he always right? Because I also hear about doctors who, you know, will say, we ought to do this for you. And you say, that's a bit of overkill. We don't need that. Maybe we need something else. How do we decide who's right in that case?
4: Well, it's a tug of war, and it kind of should be that way, where they have to, where the payer, the insurer, and the doctor have to make their case. The challenge right now is it's just no competition. For one thing, the doctors, many of them are actually owned by UnitedHealthcare. They're employees of UnitedHealthcare. So the insurer is calling the shots completely in those cases. But even when they're dealing with independent doctors or hospitals, UnitedHealthcare has 400,000 employees, and most of them are bean counters, expert money people. And you just can't compete with that if you're just some local hospital or some local set of doctors. And so in the old days, like I used to be an insurance executive for the health insurance industry. And back then, there was a healthy tension where, you know, people could complain about what I did, the insurance industry, by saying, well, you know what, they save money, but also, you know, you might not get all the care you need. That was kind of a fair deal. Now what's happening is you're not saving money. You're spending more money and you're getting less care.
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0: 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By the way, Batavia, Illinois, 2:40 in the morning. A woman sees a flashlight and a shadow. It's outside her window. Police say the man in her backyard was a registered sex offender. A military court convicted him in 2024. He had taken a sailor's key card, let himself into her bedroom, and watched her sleep. Creepy and, well, criminal. He never met the woman in Batavia. He saw her on social media, researched her, and then found her home address. 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
8: First of all, this stinks. We had legislation that was supposed to set a timeline to clean all of this up. But the stinky mess is still out there because there was what I call a sneaker bill that passed 52-1. Why? Because as it was presented on the floor, we didn't dig into the substance. It's something I'm going to watch out for next year, assuming I'm reelected, because behind all of that, we extended deadlines and we pushed things off because we didn't want to spend the money for staff to go through and do the designation. So right now we're talking about over 34,000 registered sex offenders, but only less than half have been assessed and classified as level 1, 2, or 3. And your point is well taken. It's only the level 3 that are regularly available to the public. And the last figure I have is only 1,819 out of 33,813. This is terrible. And so, yes, it's going to cost some money. Okay, hire some temporary staff or bring an outside contractor and get in there and carry out the process of the registration. Secondly, we have to change the substantive standards. We are too tough on ourselves about what we're willing to make generally available to the public. We ought to be much more willing to generally make sex offenders available to the public. I can understand if someone committed something 25 years ago and the person was 18 years old at the time and it was the lowest level sex offense to be registered and nothing has happened since. Okay, maybe that would be a level 1 where you have to have a very good reason to dig into it. I want to revisit, though, the standards. So we need a complete reappraisal of this because we have failed to deliver what the public deserves.
3: Okay, and I got to tell you, Kevin, why shouldn't we make all of this available? Shouldn't all of it be on a public database? So it doesn't matter how low level it was or how high level it was, and then you can evaluate it yourself and say, okay, this was a kid, you know, who was found guilty of indecent exposure when he was 18 and a half years old, and that was 20 or 30 years ago, and he hasn't had anything since then. Okay, we'll take that into account. But give all the information to the public. Why the objection? And why has it gone this long with only 2,000 in the database and 34,000 out?
8: My friend, you speak with common sense. God bless you. We should start out with that system. And then we do want to avoid someone who is 36 and at the age of 18 had the lowest level and has done nothing since, having neighbors and friends harassing that person. But that's another issue that you can deal with. Harassment is a separate issue. And the presumption
3: well, that's if they're harassing them. But Kevin, I got to tell you something. Right. I hear all this whining from so-called victims who are actually, you know, if you were a criminal at some point, and people say, well, I still don't want you babysitting my kids. I don't want you hanging out with my kids. I don't feel comfortable with you being my granddaughter's music teacher or gymnastics teacher or dance teacher. I don't want you that close to the kids. That's what pervy criminals do. And you say, okay, I can make that decision. And if you say, well, that's not fair. Yes, it is. Everybody gets evaluated based on the things they've done throughout their lives, right?
8: Lars, you're going to be amazed at my answer. You are completely correct.
3: Well,
8: you and I usually debate some details about something.
3: We do.
8: Your philosophical position here is completely correct. We should start out from that proposition and then go forward. And if there is something wrong with the classification system, fine. We can fix it. But the point is to let the public know what's out there.
3: I've got a radical idea for you, okay? There are all these these crazy groups out there, the so-called exoneration groups that are constantly trying to get convicted criminals back on the streets, you know, they run them out of law schools throughout America.

0: would happen if a legitimate law school somewhere, say in Oregon, said, let's take this on as a project. Let's classify the 34,000 registered offenders. And let's do the classification, and we can run it. We can write the classifications up and say, this is how we classify these various criminals based on their background and everything else. And it could still be reviewed by somebody who, say, works for the state police or works for some other government agency. But the actual, you know, nuts and bolts legwork of doing it could be done by college classes, say, at a law school, couldn't they?
1: Yes. And yet there are certain things you have to do if you're dealing with public records. You have to be handed property, et cetera, et cetera. That can be dealt with. Lars, that's actually a very good idea.
0: And go and challenge, say, the University of Oregon's law school or Willamette's law school, you know, or Lewis and Clark. I know they're all liberal as the day is long, but if you said to them, would you like to actually do something useful for a change? Instead of trying to put convicted criminals and convicted murderers back on the street, because those exonerations are kind of a joke. I mean, most of them.
1: They have what they call.
0: What's that?
1: The Innocence Project.
0: The Innocence. That's what they're called.
1: Grant money for that.
0: Yeah, they're always actually finding people who are factually guilty, but a technicality says they're not. How about taking some of these registered sex offenders, do the legwork for all this, write up the evaluations, and say, if you could do 3,400 a year in 10 years, we'll be caught up. Do 7,000 a year, and we'll be caught up in half that. And get it done, and do a service for your state.
1: So I am making note here, and I will bring this with me. Of course, I'm running for re-election on November 3. It's looking good, but, you know, I'm working at it. And so far, I'm on the Judiciary Committee. I'm making note of all of this. I will bring this up. So there.
0: Hey, call some of those law school deans to testify and say, is there any reason your school wouldn't want to sponsor a project like this when it has the kind of practical effect of putting all this information within the reach of average citizens so they know what kind of creepy perverts are living in their neighborhood? I think it could actually do some good, and maybe the law schools would have something to brag about instead of, we freed three convicted murderers last year. That is Kevin Mannix. He is running for re-election in House District 21, and we're glad to have him on the program. Hey, folks, there's a free report, and I need you to put your hands on this report. It's called The Secret War on Cash. 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
7: Hey, welcome back to the program. It's a pleasure to be with you, and we made sure to pay the phone bill this week so that when we get Leland Vittard on, the host of On Balance and Chief Washington Anchor at News Nation, that we wouldn't lose touch with him. Hey, Leland, how are you doing today? Look at that. We ended up... I'm beginning to think it's Leland's phone and not our phone, because every time this happens, we end up losing a connection with Leland. But we're going to get to that in just a moment. 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That's 866-439-5277. 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And the X poll today, should we require by law that states teach the kids the truth about what happened on 9/11, about the murders of nearly 3,000 people, not just Americans, but others, about the Islamic terrorists behind the attacks and everything else. And, of course, I've heard all the conspiracy theories. Great. You're welcome to and entitled to your conspiracy theories. I don't buy them unless they're backed up by the facts, and we've had 25 years to talk about that. You'll find the question at Lars Larson Show and at LarsLarson.com. Oh, I see what happened. Leland dropped today because he had to leave for an emergency. Well, I'll tell you what. We've got a few other things on the agenda that I want to get in front of you. Let me tackle some of those first. A little update, by the way. When the last U.S. and allied soldiers had left Afghanistan about 5 years ago, remember the disastrous pullout during Joe Biden in 2021? Well, the Taliban fighters had seized billions of dollars worth of American-purchased military hardware. Pentagon figures released last year show that about $7 billion in hardware and weaponry fell into the group's hands when the Afghan National Army collapsed. 5 years later, the hardware of America's longest ever war, longer than Vietnam II, was still easy to spot on the streets of Kabul. Taliban fighters patrol in armored vehicles once supplied to Afghan forces. They wear American tactical gear. They carry American weapons. CBS News reports they saw one Humvee in the Afghan capital that still has a faded Green Bay Packers decal on it, a remnant from the previous operators of that Humvee. Oh, and then there's this. The guy who's been heading up for some time the United States Smithsonian Institution. He is a historian by the name of Lonnie Bunch III. He is going to step down as head of the Smithsonian by the end of the year. He's leaving. He is the Smithsonian's first black leader. It comes as the Trump administration has intensified its attacks on what it alleges is the institution's radical theology or ideology, threatening to withhold support and seeking to shape how it portrays America's past. Well, I think they're absolutely right. You've seen the Smithsonian turn into a political propaganda tool of America's political left. And apparently Lonnie Bunch has decided he doesn't want to be there anymore because the Trump administration is going to actually force him to run that institution in a way that is level, in a way that is fair and flat. And it should be run as a historical institution, and it should not be run as something that merely propagandizes on behalf of the Democrat Party. Oh, and then consider this. Are higher oil prices wiping out the income gains that Americans made earlier this year? Well, one of the people we trust on this subject is Steve Moore, the economist who has worked for Donald Trump in the past. Hotline and Unleash Prosperity has calculated the estimates of monthly income gains and losses based on the Census Bureau data. The estimates are within 1% of official numbers released about a year ago. They just ran the numbers through July of this year, and the good news is, after a four-year near-zero increase in real median household income under Joe Biden, through the first 14 months of the Trump presidency, the number is up by $2,800. In other words, real income calculated against inflation-adjusted numbers. So, the bad news. Since the Iran conflict and the spike in oil prices, median household incomes have fallen by about $800, again, on an annualized basis. So they were up $2,800, now they're back down $800. So it's still a gain under President Trump of about $2,000. But voters are saying, well, but what are you doing for me now? The oil prices are back up again. Today we saw them go past $100 a barrel. That is absolutely crazy. To your calls now at 866-HEY-LARS. That's 866-439-5277. Send your emails to talk@LarsLarson.com. We always put naysayers first, even when the naysayer's name is Theodore. Theodore, welcome to First Amendment Friday,
13: Larson,
7: on this anniversary.
13: Larson, you want the idiots in the school districts to teach your version of 9/11. But you don't know how to think. And if you knew how to think, what's the first question you would ask is, qui bono, who benefits? Let me name them. There's three or four groups. The Israelis, the American Defense Establishment, that's the Bush and Cheney family too, and probably the Saudi royal family. Those are the groups that did it. The FBI was involved
7: in the
13: 91
7: and 92. So you're saying it wasn't Muslim terrorists at all? You're going full in 9/11 conspiracy, aren't you?
13: Do I even get to do the thesis?
7: No, unless you take a breath. I'm just asking you, are you saying that this was not done by Muslim terrorists?
13: Excuse me?
7: Are you saying this was done not by Muslim terrorists, but a Jewish cabal?
13: I'm not saying it was a complete Jewish cabal. I think it was part of the four or five groups that I just named. Because if you ask yourself, like you went to law school, which you didn't, you ask yourself, who benefits?
7: I didn't go to nursing school either, Theodore.
13: Well, I was in the talk. I heard you talking contracts the other day, and I was laughing my head off.
7: You're not a lawyer either, are you?
13: Well,
7: I know the nursing profession would not let you stay in nursing because you're too crazy.
13: Can I get a word in?
7: Go ahead.
13: The accredited law school I went to, I was in the top 10% of the contract.
7: Did you finish?
13: How?
7: Did you finish?
13: I won't talk to you about
7: that.
13: I want to talk about 9/11.
7: Boy, you know, your dad paid for an awful lot of expensive education. Theodore, thank you very much. 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
17: Somber ceremonies. I'm Deborah Valentine, Fox News. 25 years following the 9/11 terror attacks, ceremonies marking the 25th anniversary taking place at three crash

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1: Hot damn, it is a heavy day on the radio, but it is also a proud day because 25 years ago today, we suffered the worst terror attack in our nation's history. But we also responded by giving the biggest middle finger in the history of the world and saying our way of life will not be stopped.
2: Freedom!
1: A 25th anniversary of 9/11 is upon us. We will cite it, we will mourn it, and we will celebrate American resilience on a stacked deck episode of the show. 888-788-9910. If you want your voice heard in this all-American huddle, and I will tell you, because it is a very heavy day, especially here in New York, where my mayor, Zoran Mamdani, is devastated to find out they're not doing a moment of silence for the hijackers. I mean, what a loser he is. But we have so many things to be proud of in the aftermath of 9/11. Obviously, it's hard to find a silver lining in the midst of the nation's biggest terror attack in history. But as someone who was here and was working in the comedy scene while the city was getting back up on its feet, as someone who was rooting for the Yankees while they were playing in that thrilling seven-game World Series against the Arizona Diamondbacks, we're going to spend a lot of time on today's show talking about American resilience. So if you have a story you'd like to share, you're welcome to chime in. If not, I will just sit here and opiate the masses with a level of wit and wisdom that you yourself could not dare of acquiring anyway. So 888-788-9910, you know the rules, but today it matters more than ever. Be a Republican, be a Democrat, be an American, okay? Just be an American and don't be a bang. Big Friday. We got a stacked deck on the TV tomorrow as well. New York sports talk legend Craig Carton is going to be on Fox News Saturday night. He just joined launched a big show on Outkick. Kennedy's on the show. That's amazing. Comedian Aaron Berg going to be there. Great. And Janisha Adams-Ginyard. If you don't know her off the top of your head, you definitely know her on site. She's in the movie Black Panther. She's in Marvel movies. And she was also a professional wrestler, which is, that to me is funny. Like, I loved wrestling growing up, but I never got into organized wrestling because here in New York, we have this thing called the Subway. It's like 275. There's no point paying a coach. You swipe a Metro card. There's a guy with no pants on ready to wrestle you at any hour of the day. Yeah. Well, yep. I didn't say New York is perfect, but I said New York's fighting spirit is back. Everybody listening to the show knows where they were 25 years ago today, if in fact you were alive. In all seriousness, I was home having lost both sides of a Monday night football parlay. It was a Tuesday morning. I believe the Giants got beat by the Dallas Cowboys and Deion Sanders. And it wasn't a particularly close game, if my memory serves me well. But the point is, we were home, and I got a call from my brother Mike up in Boston, who, as you listen to this right now, is a retired NYPD cop. But he had not yet even joined the force. That's how long ago this was. He had called me and said, hey, turn on the news, crazy stuff. And I'm sure that's a horrific phone call that millions of other people got that day. And my brother Joey, who was sitting next to me, who was in fact a city cop at the time, was off, but they had gotten on the radio and gotten on the TV and called pretty much every officer there was to come into work because they needed it. It was an all hands on deck situation. And there are so many stories of selflessness and heroism. We talked yesterday about Frank Siller's brother, Steven, who was off duty, but had his gear on because he had just gotten off and ran back through the Brooklyn Battery Tunnel to go into the Twin Towers and rescue people only to die, which of course has been in some capacity inspired over, I believe, $2 billion in Tunnels to Tower donations over the years in Steven's name so they could build housing and pay for houses for the widows of first responders, for soldiers, for cops, for firemen, for people who gave their lives for this country. Again, I can't call it a silver lining because there's not a lot about it that feels good per se, but in the worst human tragedies, the one thing America always does for the world is show you our absolute best. And in the aftermath of 9/11, that's what we did here in this city. Okay, there was a two-week period, I'm not kidding,

0: where New Yorkers, for the only time, I'm 49, there were 2 weeks in the 49 years that I have lived on this earth, there are 2 weeks where New Yorkers actually used their blinker in traffic, let other people merge. Everybody had an American flag on their antenna. It went on for about 2 weeks, from about September 11th to about my mom's birthday, September 25th. Everybody was best friends, like legitimately best friends. By the 26th, oh, forget it.
1: You do that again and I'll break every bone in your body.
0: It was back to full-throated New York. I'm not even kidding. Like, you think this is going to sound like, oh, the comedy guy is trying to be crazy. Okay, I'm not even kidding. By September 27th, 2011, September 27th, if you're following me on this, okay? It was a Thursday. I was in traffic on the Van Wyck Expressway, and I saw somebody throw a bottle of pee at a car who had cut him off.
2: What the hell did you just say?
0: But in that moment, you might be like, oh my God, that's horrific. But in that moment for me, I was like, we are back, baby. We are back.
3: Correct the mundo.
0: Because New York is a little crass. It is a little pugnacious. It is in your face. It's very aggressive. It's not for everybody. I grew up here thinking that everyone in the world wanted to live in New York. I mean,
4: are you stupid or something?
0: No, I didn't know that. I just thought everybody was as crazy as we were because this was our way of life. You got 8 million people living on a 5-mile island. And I just came to find out it's not that you wanted to live here. You just knew what New York was. And, you know, everybody has some kind of affinity for it because there's so much culture here. It's kind of one of the centers of our country. And we have so much iconic real estate, things like the Statue of Liberty and the Empire State Building. And, of course, the Twin Towers were a big damn deal. So in that moment of seeing New York get back on its feet, I really started to invest in comedy, of all things, as crazy as that's going to sound to you. But we're going to talk today. Ryan Reese is coming on. He's a great comic. He warms up Fox News Saturday night. And we're going to be talking to Mark Malkoff. Mark Malkoff wrote the greatest book about Johnny Carson ever written. That is not like an endorsement I'm getting paid to give you. It is my favorite thing I've ever read. I've read it 6 times. He wrote a book called Love Johnny Carson because he hosted a Johnny Carson podcast for 10 years where he literally interviewed everyone who ever worked on the show except Johnny. Like at an Ed McMahon executive producer, Peter LaSalle level, he interviewed all of them repeatedly on this show. And about a year ago, Tom Cuddy, who runs a local affiliate here, we're on WOR, was like, hey, are you a fan of Johnny Carson? And I was like, oh my God, you're going to die. You might know this. You've probably heard me say it on the show. I go to bed every night watching the Johnny Carson show. I'll type in today's date on YouTube, or you can go on Netflix, on Amazon Prime, and you can type in today's date, and you will get an episode of Johnny Carson's show. It might be today in 1978, might be today in 1989. I have no idea. Okay, the last episode I watched, I believe it was 1987, and Chuck Berry was on the show. It was amazing. Okay, but I watch it because I like the warmth of Johnny Carson, but bigger than that, I like common culture. When Johnny Carson was at his peak, around 45 million viewers, okay, it was a show every American watched, which meant we had shared values. Okay, and the reason I have such an affinity for that is I realized what a shared value laughter was. If you happen to be in New York in the aftermath of 9/11, okay, every comedy club in the city was packed. As psychotic as this sounds to you now, in this era of incentivized outrage and cancel culture, the only thing people were doing on stage in September of 2001 was 9/11 jokes.
5: That's true. That is true.
0: We obviously weren't mocking the victims. Okay, but we were talking about this new, disorderly, discombobulated world we were inhabiting, where there were suddenly terror alerts on the TV, and there was this TSA thing with security at the airport, and you know, metal detectors to get into the ball game, and people like to joke about George Bush and the way he said things, you know, couldn't pronounce the word nuclear or whatever the hell he would say. And I was going to comedy clubs, and I was watching, like, Chris Rock was doing sets, Robin Williams was doing sets, Seinfeld, Dave Chappelle, Louis C.K., Jim Gaffigan, and a lot of bangers who aren't with us anymore, like Greg Giraldo was crushing at the Comedy Cellar. No one believes me when I tell them this. There was an Iranian comic named Hood who would go on stage with a dynamite vest under his jacket. I'm not even kidding. He was an Iranian comic. That's how provocative comedy was in 2001. That's how raw the city was in 2001, that they thought it was funny I mean, as psychotic as that sounds to you, he would go on stage, he'd go, I'll tell you a little bit about me. I am Iranian. Thank you very much. I feel the love, because no one would clap for that. And he'd go, just like to start off the show by doing something in the name of Allah. And he'd open up his leather jacket, and he had dynamite strapped to his chest. I'm not even kidding. And he would get like a 9-minute laugh. Half of it was relief for not getting blown up. I mean, obviously, but it was insane. But what I realized as I looked around that room is it wasn't like one political party laughing. It was just every social dynamic there is. Straight couple, gay couples, Muslim couples, Asian couples, you know, Mexican couples, Puerto Rican couples, whatever the hell it was. Straight, gay, bi, trans, didn't matter. Not as many trans. There weren't as many public trans in probably 2001, but I'm not saying that to disparage them. But the point is, in that moment, I was like, wow, I'm like, this city is making a comeback. And one of the things leading it is comedy. Because for a lot of people, they use comedy to process bad things. It's a coping mechanism. It doesn't mean you do. But the reason you can't cancel jokes about tragedies, like we have this big Lindsay Clancy story in the news, the reason you can't take away people's right to joke about it is because that's how they process a woman killing three of her kids. You know, there's also the liberal way to process it, which is to go up to the courthouse and cheer for Lindsay Clancy, but I'd like to think there's nobody listening to the show that would do such a horrific thing. But the point is, for a lot of us, we grew up in that era of tougher love, okay? But it was a tougher love, and it was an okay, because we knew you lived in America. You hit the lottery by virtue of the fact that you were born here. If you had the luxury to get outraged about a joke, to lead a protest about a joke, you're doing pretty good in life.
3: When you're right, you're right, and you're right.
0: Do you think anybody over in Ukraine right now, where they're drone striking each other 37 times an hour, is going, yeah, but more importantly, a comic said something on his radio show last night, and I'll be damned if we're not going to take a time out from this war and go handle that joke, okay? Jokes are the most powerful things we have, because comedy offers you an escape from your torments by allowing you to laugh at them for a few seconds at a time. So do I think 9/11 is a giant national punchline? No. Okay, but I think comedy is the ultimate rebellion in the face of adversity that people face at an individual level. Everybody knows the phrase gallows humor. Okay, gallows humor exists. Why? Because people who were actually being tortured to death in dungeons were laughing about it. You know those old lines like, the good news is there's only poop for dinner. The bad news is there's plenty of it. You know, that whole thing. Stupid. But that's what they were doing to crack each other up, because they were at their wit's end. And for a lot of people, that's where 9/11 left us. Okay, so today is obviously about all the heroism the first responders showed first and foremost. It's about every cop and fireman and emergency EMS personnel who helped not only save lives that day, who sacrificed lives of their own that day. It's about, obviously, all of those families who've lost so much and have to relive this every year, but especially this year, when we now have a mayor who pals around with, I don't have to sugarcoat this. Well, I'm not the bad guy here. We are mayor, has a guy on his council who is a top advisor who says we deserve 9/11. Okay, the guy he handed a pen to last week is an actual lawyer for the blind sheik who masterminded the 9/11 terror attacks. Like, that's happening, okay?
5: I'm sick and tired of all this bullshit.
0: We all are, okay? It's disgusting, okay? And a lot of people rightfully feel that way. But today doesn't belong to them. It belongs to all the other people, okay, who got up off the mat Hulkamania style. Okay, do you remember when Hulk Hogan would be put in a sleeper hold? And the ref would have to decide if he was unconscious and the match was over, so they'd lift up his right arm and he'd drop it immediately. And then they'd lift up his right arm again and he'd drop it immediately. Now, this mattered, because if you lift up his arm and it falls a third time, it's over. He's considered unconscious at the end of the match. And of course, they'd lift up Hulk Hogan's arm and he would do this dramatic thing where his arm would start to fall and he'd catch it, catch his elbow and lock it right before it hit the ground. And everybody would be like, whoa! And then he'd just kind of steady it, and then he'd kind of start shaking it, and then he'd start shaking his hand, and then he'd hold his finger up to the sky, and he'd break out of the chokehold, and he'd punch the guy in the face, and he'd throw him into the ropes, and he'd bounce him off the other rope, and then he'd drop a leg drop on the guy's neck, pin him 1, 2, 3, and Hulk Hogan was the champ again. That's what today is about. It's about America. Doing the Hulk Hogan, doing the Toby Keith, the late, great Toby Keith, We'll put a boot in your ass, that whole thing. That's what today is about. It's about the people who helped us get off the mat, who inspired us to keep on being the people that we are, which is the greatest source of good the world has ever known.

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0: Fox Across America with Jimmy Failla, trying to hold this country together on September 11th, which is, of course, a somber day around the country. Everybody listening knows where they were when they heard about the horrific news of September 11th. And, of course, there's a lot of that to focus on today. But most of my energy, I'm just going to be upfront with you, is going to go towards the comeback. Because for as much as our politics today like to focus on what is wrong with America, what is right with America has actually made us the world's most dominant superpower. You know, people like to tell you, oh, we're racist, these immigration policies.
1: Democrats are so full of crap.
0: Guys, we have the most tolerant and inclusive social society on Earth. Do you know that? You have more speech rights here than anywhere in the world, but you also have more religious freedom here than anywhere in the world. You also have more social, civil, and corporate tolerance here than anywhere else in the world. Okay, which is why we lead the world in lawsuits. We have so many civil protections for American citizens, okay, that it's become its own, I don't want to call it a cottage industry, it's a trillion-dollar industry. Everybody's suing everybody because of just how many protections you have under the law here. So when you hear those people that are out there bashing America as a systemically racist hellhole.
2: Shut up! Will you shut up?
0: Guys, there's a reason that people from every single country in the world are migrating here in larger numbers than anyone else anywhere in the world. Think about that. It's like the Democrats like to tell you, oh, the border, it's because Republicans are racist. No Republicans, we don't want immigration. We were built on immigration, but it was legal. That's it. Legal immigration. That's what the country was built on. So whatever the Democrats say, things like, oh, immigrants built this country, blah, blah, blah. They're leaving out the caveat, okay, that yes, immigrants, a lot of them built this country. Okay, but they migrated here illegally. Why? Because they wanted to be Americans. If you read the poem on the Statue of Liberty, it says, give me your tired, your poor, your huddled masses yearning to breathe free. Emma Lazarus wrote that. There's no second stanza that says, and we'll also take the people who demand free stuff and chant death to America. Okay, but that's who we're taking in now. Okay, how do I know that? How can you make such an audacious claim, Jimmy? Because most of them are running for Congress. Are you following Abdul al-Sayed out in Michigan and the rally he did over the weekend? Oh my God. You got people coming on stage saying we've got to destroy capitalism and bring down the great Satan. Joining us now, our guest of honor, Abdul al-Sayed.
3: What the hell is the world coming to?
0: There's a lot of garbage out there, man. Okay, but the truth is, social media and the 24-hour news cycle gives the squeaky wheel the most grease. It has a way of convincing you that the bad outnumbers the good. But today's one of those days where you're going to go home knowing that the good actually outnumbers the dirtbags by about, I would say, 9-1. Okay, legitimately 9-1. We're going to get into it when we come back.

0: Sean Hannity.
1: Here's a bigger problem that's emerged as a result of this defense. There was a story yesterday, one of the papers, I read so many, I don't really remember which one, about a case in North Carolina, and oh yeah, they're going to adopt the Lindsey Clancy defense. This now, and especially if it is successful, is going to be used even more often.
0: Sean Hannity, noon till 3 p.m. on Freedom 970, Portland's right place to talk.
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3: A reading of nearly 3,000 victims' names at Ground Zero.
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1: Fox's Peter Ducey. Ceremonies also held at the Pentagon and Shanksville, Pennsylvania. President Trump taking aim at Chinese-made cars, saying we must protect the U.S. auto industry.
2: Now, if China wanted to come in and open a plant to build their cars here, I'd be okay with that. Japan does it, but they hire our people. The big thing is they hire our people. They use our people.
1: President Trump in an exclusive interview with the Ingram Angle. 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

back on the air. September 11th, 2026. We are, of course, acknowledging, mourning, and in some capacity, celebrating the American resilience shown in the aftermath of September 11th. If you want to talk about the things that really got us, I think first and foremost, as a Yankee fan, I was in Yankee Stadium for Game 3 of the 2001 World Series, where George Bush threw out the greatest first pitch in the history of baseball. But long before he took the mound that day and inspired the world,

0: he gave the iconic bullhorn statement down on what was known as the pile at Ground Zero. Here it is, clip four.
1: This nation stands with the good people of New York City and New Jersey and Connecticut as we mourn the loss of thousands of our citizens.
0: At which point they went and bombed Iraq.
2: Just a bit outside. He tried the corner and missed.
0: Perfect strike on the mound at Yankee Stadium. But I don't know a lot of people who feel good about the Iraqi war, if only because we were lied into it about Iraq having weapons of mass destruction that they were aiding and abetting Osama bin Laden with, which turned out not to be true. But now's not a day for, you know, industrial war semantics. The truth is George Bush led that comeback. Rudy Giuliani led that comeback, so much so that imagine a world, you guys, imagine a world where Rudy Giuliani hosted Saturday Night Live. He was the first host. Okay, I believe they had Reese Witherspoon on the show, but Rudy Giuliani kicked it off, and they told jokes. They didn't, after the biggest terror attack in history, they told jokes, because that's what you're supposed to do. You're not supposed to go, oh, you took away joy. You're supposed to do the old, we'll show you. Okay, and I bring that up because to give you an idea of how far gone we are politically and how bad we are at scaling things and having perspective in this moment. Because America right now, that's the honest divide. People say it's like smart people and stupid people, Republicans or Democrats. No, there's just a lot of privileged idiots out there. A lot of privileged idiots, people who have no idea how good they have it, and they gain clout and social currency by pointing to what they've decided are the injustices in this world. Okay, I'll play you some of the clips, but I just to give you a full scale of how far we've come. There was an America where Rudy Giuliani, one of Donald Trump's closest confidants, could host Saturday Night Live. There is an America where Donald Trump hosted Saturday Night Live. Think about this. At the beginning of the 2016 election, Donald Trump hosted Saturday Night Live. Do you know what they did at the end of the 2016 election? They cried on camera because Trump won.
3: That was embarrassing.
0: I've never been more embarrassed as a comedian, with all due respect to what Jimmy Kimmel does every night. Okay, think about that. Saturday Night Live had Kate McKinnon come on dressed as Hillary Clinton and sing Leonard Cohen's Hallelujah and cry because the Democrats had lost an election to Donald Trump, who had hosted the show that year. Donald Trump, who had hosted a primetime show on NBC for 15 years that was so successful, it spawned off a spinoff called Celebrity Apprentice. Yet that same network was now telling you Hitler, okay, was in charge of our government. Donald Trump is literally Hitler, they said on NBC, as they were literally paying Hitler royalties.
4: You are so full of shit.
0: Think about that. So you understand it was all performative, manufactured hysteria. It's the biggest challenge we face as Americans right now. It's not Republicans, not the border, it's not white supremacy with the come on. This is so embarrassing. Okay, it's we have a lot of privileged idiots, and politics has descended into a game of manufactured hysteria. Why do they manufacture hysteria? They tell you Trump is literally Hitler. Why? Because that if he's literally Hitler, that justifies any type of retaliation possible. That's what they do it for. He's literally Hitler. Okay. And how many clips have I played you of them saying that, you know?
5: When is the time to sound the alarm? When is the time to start saying, well, does this look like Germany in 1932?
6: Increasingly, Donald Trump is turning this nation into Nazi Germany.
7: If the party nominates Hitler, are you going to vote for him? I mean, that's what I don't get.
8: I want to start using the word fascist.
9: Yeah, he's a fascist.
8: And tendencies, many tendencies like Adolf Hitler.
9: Yeah.
8: I said it, throw me off the air.
10: I hate comparing Trump to Hitler because Hitler could concentrate for more than 30 seconds and had normal-sized human hands.
11: You actually draw a line from Nazi Germany to the U.S. southern border. You remember that back then,

0: boatloads of refugees were turned back.
1: Let's put up Charles Lindbergh and the 1940s Nazi sympathizers. They were also called Make America First.
2: Oh my goodness gracious, Lord above.
3: I'm surrounded by idiots.
2: Okay, but they don't mean it. That's the point. It's manufactured hysteria.
4: You ever seen such negative campaigning in your life?
5: Dirtiest campaign I ever remember.
2: I mean, seriously though.
4: Nobody talks anymore about the issues.
5: No.
4: They simply just, this man is for toxic drinking water to kill your children. I mean,
2: Well, does that sound familiar? That's pretty much what they do to Trump every night. That was Johnny Carson in 1984. Okay, but that manufactured hysteria is how they justify being the thing they accuse Trump of being. Like, Trump's a fascist. Do you know who shut down their political opponents using SWAT raids, using vaccine mandates, using backdoor censorship with social media companies like Facebook and Twitter? The Democrats. Okay, remember My Body, My Choice? That was the big Democrat slogan. Well, when it came to the vaccine, it was your body, our choice, or you are fired. Okay, remember when it became democracy's on the ballot, Trump's a threat to democracy? Because he said the election's stolen. You can't ever say an election's stolen. Come on, that's undermining faith in democracy. What are we talking about?
6: As I've been telling candidates who have come to see me, you can run the best campaign. You can even become the nominee. And you can have the election stolen from you.
2: That was the Democrat standard bearer. And they put us through a 3-year ordeal on a made-up fake probe about Trump colluding with Russia.
7: It was made up by these sick people.
2: But they manufactured that hysteria because it allowed them to react in unprecedented ways. Donald Trump's the only president to be impeached twice. He's the only president to be criminally indicted. We went 247 years without indicting a United States president. Okay, Trump had been indicted on 96 different counts by the end of year 248. And oh, by the way, it happened in an election year. The people who said democracy is on the ballot were trotting Donald Trump in and out of a courtroom during the Republican primaries. The people who told you they were just protecting the integrity of elections were suing to take their political opponent off the ballot while simultaneously trying to jail him while raiding his house under accusations that he had classified information. Did they have proof he had classified?
5: The answer would be no.
2: Did they ever find the classified information?
5: The answer would be no.
2: Yet there are Democrats who have actually been outed for sending classified information. The FBI knows about it, and they didn't even charge him.
8: I'm Hillary Clinton, and I approve this message.
2: Do you understand the manufactured hysteria around the Trump presidency and what Republicans represent to the rest of the world is one of the biggest challenges we face? Because it allows Democrats to portray things like ISIS, the Gestapo. They've got concentration camps. Concentration camps are killing people. They're trying to wipe out a race. Okay? ICE is trying to track down murderers and pedophiles and people in this country illegally and get them the F out. Not because of their ethnicity, but because of their illegal status. Laws have to matter. And understand, there is nobody getting deported from an ethnicity that we don't have another 10 million of here in this country. So it's not about the ethnicity. It's about the legal status of the freaking citizen. Okay, but that manufactured hysteria, that performative stupidity, is why America in 2026 is so much more divided than it was in 2021. Okay, you guys know Hassan Piker, you know that old story? They're now the talking point that went out, it's so funny. You know, we have Jessica Tarloff on the show a lot, and I'm a great friend of hers. Oh, I don't care if you don't like her. It's, you know, America was not built on Republicans never talking to Democrats again. It was actually built on Republicans and Democrats disagreeing as vehemently as we do today. Yet being able to talk to each other about their differences like adults. That's why we have a constitution. It's because we knew we weren't going to agree. We're human beings. The point is, if you check the government's power over its people, then you don't have to worry about one side completely imposing its view on another. Okay, that's the whole point of the constitution. So when you hear Tarloff on the show or you see her on Fox, be happy. They don't have a Tarloff on MSNBC. They don't have a Republican that represents Republican views on MSNBC and all the viewers yell at him. Do you know who the Republican is on MSNBC? Joe Scarborough. Is there anybody seriously thinks Joe Scarborough is a real Republican? I mean,
5: the answer would be no.
2: No, come on. A Republican on MSNBC is like a chicken that works at Popeyes. You can tell me it's a chicken, but it's clearly not there to look out for other chickens. Works at Popeyes, which is delicious, by the way. Okay, but that manufactured hysteria, okay, has led them to a bad place because it made them think, well, I guess we can start palling around with socialists. I guess we can campaign with Hassan Piker. And so I was telling you about Tarloff because I know a lot of Democratic strategists. They come on the channel. You work in media. You see them at cocktail parties. We all have the same agents. Okay, there's nobody you watch at MSNBC or CNN that I haven't met 100 times at parties and stuff like that in D.C. And the point is, the liberal strategist talking point, they paid $10 million to focus groups to figure out the Hassan Piker issue, is they have to refer to him to as a Twitch streamer from California. So Hassan Piker, somebody Abdul Al-Sayed has campaigned with, Hassan Piker, Zohran Mamdani has campaigned with, the Elizabeth Warrens of the world, the Bernie Sanders of the world, the AOCs of the world, they've all campaigned with the guy. Okay? They've been instructed that when they get asked, what about Hassan Piker, who said America deserved 9/11? Who said he'd vote for Hamas over Israel, our only ally in that region? They're now instructed to say, well, the American people aren't worried about a Twitch streamer from California. And that's their way of minimizing his contribution to their discourse. Except there's only one small problem. They've been campaigning with the guy. And they thought it was okay to campaign with him and to push socialism because they thought everybody hated America just as much as they did. And now they're being forced to walk back every single one of their statements. Okay, because the truth is, in the modern moment we live in, okay, of incentivized conflict, and this really hyper-aggressive 24-hour news cycle where we don't have the common culture we did back when 45 million people were watching Johnny Carson. You know, it's a very fragmented niche audience now. People like to say we live in two different worlds, but because everybody has their own individual cell phone that has a carefully curated algorithm that just feeds you the things you like so you'll keep staring at your phone and consuming advertising, we don't live in two different worlds. We live in 330 million different worlds. You used to turn on the same TV as me and get the same channels as me. Now, you do not see the same videos that I do, and you should be happy about that. You should be, oh boy, I mean.
9: I love it when you talk dirty.
2: Oh man, lost a lot of good men out there last night. But yeah, the point is, because we live in such a socially fragmented society, okay, and we don't have a lot of the common culture we did on 9/11, like a World Series to bounce back from, like a Saturday Night Live that everybody watches. Do you think everybody in the country's watching Saturday Night Live now? Not even close. Like, my ridiculous show is catching up to it. Like, that's crazy. Okay, they have a 50-year head start with the biggest iconic comedians who have ever lived. Okay, but they alienated a lot of people because they became a one-note, you know, partisan lecture series, like the Colberts and the Kimmels of the world. It's not to say they don't have talent over there. They got a lot of talent over there, and they have the best cocaine in the business. Saturday Night Live? Oh, God. Believe, I mean, for real. That's it. And they're still getting it, despite all the boats Trump's blowing up in the middle of the ocean. If the season's coming back next week, believe me, they're getting it. But the point is, okay, we're in this moment right now where the Democrats made up stuff about Trump. Okay, he's literally Hitler. He colluded with Vladimir Putin. He threatened to withhold classified information from Ukraine. He kept classified documents in his house. He broke some federal law by paying Stormy Daniels by check instead of paying her in singles the way she normally does. Ergo, we can raid his house. We can jail his advisors. We can wiretap his building. We can throw him in jail. We can mugshot him. We can sue to take him off the ballot. And if that doesn't work, we'll have not one, not two, but three assassination attempts on his life. Okay? I was around for one of them. Good God. Okay? And the truth is, that emboldened the Democrats because in their circles, they have enough people who are sitting here on September 11th, 2001. Okay? When Donald Trump was a New Yorker and was the first guy Howard Stern called. Imagine that. Howard Stern, who says Trump is Hitler now. Because Trump's media omnipotence, his success, has burnt Howard's droopy balls into a crisp. Because Howard used to be the king of all media, and that's what he called himself, and now Trump is the most famous human being that's ever lived. So the only way Howard could make peace with that is to discredit it. He also doesn't count. He cheated with Russia. Doesn't count. He's like, yeah, I can do the Nazi thing too. Look at that. And that's how Howard keeps himself from sticking his head in the bathtub and screaming every night, which I don't doubt he still does. So that's your germaphobe. I'm sure he goes around so from time to time. But the point is, there's no perspective. We don't have full scale. People are on your TV today saying Donald Trump is a Hitler and a threat to everything they stand for. Okay? Those people are on a network that employed Donald Trump for 15 years. You know the network that Saturday Night Live is on tomorrow night? The network that Donald Trump hosted Saturday Night Live in the same year in which they came on the air and cried because that same Donald Trump had won the election. Okay? They're not a serious people. That doesn't mean you can't be.

fun, it'd be fun loving, you could be, you know, given the comedy and ridiculousness like I am. Okay, but you do have a responsibility to be an adult in the room. And on a day like today, the only thing being an adult in the room requires is for you to never waver ever, ever once on what it means to be an American. Because there might be a lot of privilege gains in this country, you don't get it. But the way we overcome them and squash them like bugs is to keep on doing our thing.

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0: Fox Across America with Jimmy Fallon. Ryan Reese is on the show today. He's a guy I know for long. I've worked in comedy, and he was working here in New York City in the comedy clubs in the aftermath of September 11th. Going to talk to you in the next hour about the resilience the city showed, how comedy got a lot of people an escape from those color-coded terror alerts on the TV channel and all of the new things that we had to inhabit every day. You know, somebody got a letter in the mail. We thought it was anthrax. We all freaked out. You know, it was really, if you've never heard me tell you the story before, when I was home on September 11th, my brother Joey got called into work. I drove him in to the police checkpoint because they closed the highways into the city, obviously. And they turned out in Queens. And I was actually on that day, I actually thought between the attack on the Pentagon, the World Trade Center, and what we were hearing about, United Flight 93, I thought the world was ending for a few hours there, like legitimately. And I went to my deli and I got my second grade lunch. My favorite school lunch was bologna and Doritos. Think what you want of me. But I went and got a bag of Doritos and made a bologna sandwich and cut it into squares and thought this was like my death row meal. And I was watching September 11th unfold on TV. It was horrifying. You know, so I have a really good understanding and appreciation of what it felt like to be here. And I don't doubt you have your own experience with it. We'll talk about it in the very next hour. We're going to bring back Ryan. And then we're going to talk to Mark Malkoff, who wrote the greatest Johnny Carson book ever written about how comedy and guys like Letterman that were on the air at the time led that comeback on the airwaves. So much to be proud of today as we also, you know, acknowledge the somber tone.
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7: The nation remembers. I'm Roxanne Evans, Fox News. The 25th anniversary of the 9/11 terror attacks observed Friday in New York City. Fox's Tanya J. Powers reports from Lower Manhattan.
8: The names of almost 3,000 people whose lives were lost on September 11th, 2001, have been read at Ground Zero, along with 7 moments of silence. Family members, survivors, first responders, and others gathered on the plaza at the 9/11 Memorial for the somber ceremony that included music from the Brooklyn Youth Chorus, cellist Yo-Yo Ma, and singer Jennifer Nettles. Security was tight as the event was attended by many dignitaries, including 4 former presidents, Vice President J.D. Vance, and other current and former elected officials. At Ground Zero in Lower Manhattan, Tanya J. Powers, Fox News.
7: President Trump marked the 25th anniversary of the 9/11 attacks, says we're at war with Iran.

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0: somber day. We broadcast with heavy hearts. It's the 25th anniversary of 9/11. Myself, I also take a lot of pride on a day like today, and you should too, because we suffered the greatest terror attack in our nation's history, but we did not stop being who we are. In fact, we came back bigger and better than ever. Are we a fragmented bag of cats right now? Yes, it looks like a Real Housewives episode. Everybody wants to throw a glass of wine at each other, but we won't because we don't want to waste the booze. But the point is, we have a lot to be proud of on a day where we also mark a very somber moment in our nation's time. 888-788-9910 if you want to be a part of that. I'm going to tell you, once I get through some of the local news of the day that we have to get to, we're going to spend the back end of today's show talking about comedy. Like, for real.
1: What the hell did you just say?
0: Specifically how comedy helped the New York City and maybe a larger audience throughout the country rebound from 9/11. I mean, that's the unique vantage point I have. I was in comedy clubs. They were packed. Everybody was doing September 11th material, not because they were mocking the victims, but because there was a time in this country where we knew the difference between a joke and a hate crime. And people who were going out to comedy clubs in the aftermath of the biggest terror attack in the history of the world also knew, because they had just witnessed a real hate crime that took 3,000 people's lives. And that's why a lot of Americans hate Zohran Mamdani or Abdul al-Sayed for campaigning with people who say America deserved 9/11. We don't hate them because they were Muslim and all 19 of the hijackers happen to be Muslim. Okay, we hate them because they're on the side of the people who hate our way of life. Zohran Mamdani, my mayor, on America's 250th birthday, sat at George Washington's desk and gave a speech about America being built on slavery and so imperfect and all the other nonsense that he said.
2: He is so full of shit, this guy.
0: Oh, is he ever? And you know Abdul al-Sayed and his storied history with Hassan Piker and everybody else that's peddling grievance over in the Democratic Party like AOC?
1: AOC is a dope.
0: Okay, it's really embarrassing stuff, man. But the reason that we are in the divide that we are and you see so much political hostility is you really have to think about the insanity of that. There are people in mainstream politics running for office who are on the side of the people who attacked us, who sit here every day and tell you Israel is committing a genocide in Palestine when it's not even Gaza, when it's not even remotely close to the situation. Are there civilian casualties? Yes. Why? Because Hamas wants them. Those aren't my words. Those are Bill Clinton's words. Remember Bill Clinton, president, Democrat president? Here he is explaining how Hamas gets their civilians killed on purpose because they know stupid people will decide there is a moral equivalence between Israel and the terrorists they're trying to stop.
2: Hamas is really smart. When they decide to rocket Israel, they insinuate themselves in the hospitals, in the schools, in the highly populous areas, and they are smart. So they try to put the Israelis in a position of either not defending themselves or killing innocents. They're good at it. They're smart. They've been doing this a long time.
0: So that is Bill Clinton telling you the truth. Okay, if he said that now at a Democratic rally, oh my God, they'd be like,
3: he should be behind bars.
0: They'd want him dead. Okay, for acknowledging that there's not a genocide going on in Gaza. Guys, do you know that genocide is meant to eliminate a race of people? Do you know the population in Gaza has quadrupled since the year 2005?
4: That's true. That is true.
0: It hasn't gone down. It's gone up. It's quadrupled by four. That's the opposite of genocide, just so we're all on the same page. But again, Israel's not trying to commit a genocide against Muslims. They have 2 million Muslims living peacefully in their country. They don't have a Muslim problem. They have a terrorist problem.
5: Oh, you're right. And when you're right, you're right. And you're always right.
0: But as we sit here on a day like today, we have these nutbags running for elected office that have convinced enough woke jackasses that America and Israel are somehow the bad guys. And ergo, that makes by default Hamas, who paraglided into Israel and killed 3,000 innocent civilians, the good guys? The oppressed guys? I mean,
6: thank you for the education, gentlemen. We've just received a PhD in stupidity.
0: The dumbest thing you've ever heard. It's the dumbest time I've ever been to be alive. But as you sit here, it is September 11th. It's a really heavy day. I'm in New York. I get it. Okay? I got to do a comedy show tomorrow night. Okay? We'll be all right. I'm not worried about it. This is not a woe is me. But I'm just telling you, for people who have perspective, you really, it's hard to have any tolerance or consideration for people who feel that way, that America's the devil, that Israel's got to be blown off the map. That's disgusting. Because they justify it by injecting this into the vernacular that we feel that way about other cultures. America doesn't want to blow anybody off the map. Okay, we want to close our border. We want a population that pays taxes, migrates here legally, buys into the American dream. We don't actually want what's going on other sides of the world, you know, where women are oppressed, gay people have no rights. Think about that. All of these liberals in Hollywood, like Macklemore, think of the Macklemore, the rapper who last week opened for Ed Sheeran, said ICE is the Gestapo, free Palestine. Yeah, Macklemore's a gay rapper. Do you know what Palestine does to gay people? They throw them off bridges. Best case scenario, okay, you're probably getting lit on fire. Okay, when a gay rapper is burning up the charts in Iran, he's really burning up the charts, guys. These are privileged idiots. They have no idea how good they have it, so they carry on. Some people try to give them clarity. Commissioner Jessica Tisch. Okay, I'm going to play you a clip from Jessica Tisch. She's the NYPD commissioner. She's doing a phenomenal job. Paul Morrow told us the other day on the show, her and Mom Donnie hate each other. Okay, and he trolled her at that signing event when he signed the bill and then handed the pen to her and said, hey, can you please pass that to him? The him being the lawyer for the blind sheik who organized the 9/11 attacks. Zoran Mamdani did that.
4: Garbage like you just makes me sick.
0: So he trolls on one end on behalf of his militant, radical Islamic, hate America base. And then he does something like release the 9/11 documents about how the government lied to us in the aftermath of 9/11. Why does he do that? Well, you know, I applaud the transparency. He's actually doing a good thing by doing that because we shouldn't be lied to by our government. But he's doing that to make it look like he is one of the good guys here. He is on your side.
7: Sound crazy someplace else. We're all stocked up here.
0: Okay, so let me give you this. Okay, here is Jessica Tisch at an event with Mom Donnie yesterday saying, no, this the 9/11 is not a blurry thing. It's not a complicated thing. It is a very one-sided affair. America was waking up on a lovely Tuesday morning after a one-sided Monday night football game, only to see not one but two terror attacks here in New York City that gave way to a terror attack in the Pentagon at our nation's capital. And of course, the heroism the Todd Beamers of the world showed on Flight 93 when they decided to say, let's roll and try to take down the terrorists who ultimately took down the plane and every life on it. Here is Commissioner Jessica Tisch talking about a clip 8.
8: The scale of the loss and the devastation that day was unfathomable, and so too was the heroism that we witnessed in response. Preserving that history also means preserving its moral clarity. The men who attacked this city were terrorists. The men and women who ran into the towers to save innocent lives were heroes. 25 years cannot be allowed to blur that distinction, and shame on those who do.
0: That's the soundbite of the year. Soundbite of the year, because she's sitting in front of Mom Donnie. It's one of the biggest dirtbags who's ever held elected office, who has continuously on 9/11 tweeted things about how, well, something happened here, but what happened on the other side of the world in response? Shut up. Here is Hassan Piker, the guy they all campaign with. Mom Donnie, AOC, Abdul Al-Sayyid, all of them. Oh, Bernie Sanders. Here he is, saying Americans don't actually care about 9/11. Clip 9.
9: It's very clear that right now, most people in the United States of America, even like older conservatives, they don't necessarily care about 9/11. They'll lie to you if you were to call them out on this issue. They'd be like, how dare you say such a thing? Of course we do. Shut the f*** up, right? They would lie to you easily and maybe even lie to themselves, right?
0: And that's what happens when you have a really rich kid and you don't allow the nanny to beat him. Okay, because he doesn't have a huge relationship with his parents, but he lives in a $3 million house that his parents bought for him. And, you know, this is a man child, you know, and he's doing this to be provocative. And he campaigns with Democrats. And I don't deny him his speech rights. I don't want him silenced. I don't want him deplatformed. Let him say whatever the hell he wants. Okay, it's America. It doesn't bother me on any level. I mean, in some capacity, the Republicans make him look like a revolutionary by being like, he's dangerous. We should stop him. He's like a spoiled rich kid. Somebody should slap him in the face if he wants to have a consensual fight. I'm not advocating for violence by any stretch. I'm not a liberal. Okay,
10: He has that night.

0: carriers was following. That's what they said.
1: Okay, so you're standing in the 12,000 people.

0: aliens. Okay, but today is not about them. That's the people that are on the joke. The liberty of the church will also want to help. The people willing to run from the two hours they die to get other people out of the street. That's who they all want. You have to highlight that on the other thing. Just to give respect to the conversation. Because that other thing is that that's disgusting. It's truly like that disgusting. Like, 9/11 is not a big political day. I mean, it's a huge event. That's why so many people were drawn to it when those first responders and management tower were there.
1: We can inform them on the general.
0: People are going to need to get out of Manhattan. All the boats are still running around.

things in today's especially hey, what brother I read that you were not. It's because you're so strong at how to best fit that and now you're on display. Okay, and just because the world of humanity might be a fruit for a fresh mail, doesn't mean the rest of us is feeling like a change.

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0: Members marking the 25th anniversary of 9/11 at the Pentagon in Arlington, Virginia.
1: No one can ever prepare for a day like 9/11, but we can always choose to be the kind of nation the world saw in those days after.
0: Ceremonies also held in New York City and in Shanksville, Pennsylvania. Security heightened as the Jewish High Holy Days are underway.
2: Jewish organizations, including the Anti-Defamation League, have issued security advisories and partnered with law enforcement to boost safety efforts ahead of the holiday, citing a rise in anti-Semitic incidents.
0: Fox's Kristen Goodwin reporting. Rosh Hashanah began at sundown Friday. It culminates at sundown on Sunday, with the High Holy Days ending on Yom Kippur on Sunday, September 20th. 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

0: Here it is, Fox Across America with Jimmy Failla, trying to hold the country together on September 11th. It is, of course, the 25th anniversary, which is a big deal to my next guest, because this is the first time he's discussing anything that old. there it is, bang! Ryan Reese is here, and the crowd goes wild. Good to see you, man.
1: Thanks for having me.
0: Well, listen, I wanted to have you on today, and it's funny, because we were putting together the rundown and sending this out to, you know, 200 affiliates around the country. You know, obviously, the traditional 9/11 booking is the cop that was there, or the fireman, or, you know, we had Frank Stiller on yesterday, who's a hero for all the work he does. But I wanted to have my comedy buddies on and really actually talk about the role comedy played, because I really am so mad that the ball was missed on this, because I have been saying for 25 years there could be an amazing documentary about what the comedy clubs were like after September 11th. That's like right around when we started.
1: And comedians are the right people to have on for this, because no one knows comedy bombing like me.
0: Nobody knows.
1: I know bombing is what I'm saying.
0: He knows everything, okay? And a lot of people, it's hard for them to wrap their head around this, because we live in this age now where, like, some people treat jokes as hate crimes. It's not comedy clubs. It's on social media where that's happened. It's on cable news where that happens. You know what I'm saying? Because in the era, listen, I wrote a book about cancel culture dictionary, okay? In that whole era, okay?
1: That's the New York Times
0: bestseller, hey girl. But in that whole era, okay, we didn't change our acts of comedy clubs.
1: No.
0: The comedy clubs, everybody there has shaken hands on the premise that we're going to have two drinks, maybe more. And we're not going to take any of this seriously.
1: I like to support local businesses. So yeah, I'll have seven.
0: And the point is, okay, cancels and stuff like that didn't happen until comedy traveled outside the club and onto the internet, where people were now consuming it in an environment where they hadn't consumed two drinks and shaken hands on the premise that nothing was to be taken seriously. So I feel like the world's course corrected now, because we're not policing language as much again. But the only reason I brought up the significance of language and not policing it is in a post-9/11 world, every comic in New York City, where the buildings were still smoldering, was telling jokes about what?
1: 9/11.
0: 9/11.
1: What, are you going to ignore it?
0: It's the only thing going on.
1: No, guys, but seriously, let's talk about the weather. Don't worry about what's going on.
0: Anyway, yeah, exactly. And the point is, for a lot of people, comedy is how they deal with actual horrifically bad news. You know, if you were my age when the Space Shuttle Challenger exploded, you either cried in the classroom or you told Krista McAuliffe jokes in the schoolyard. My cousin Cindy's listening in Florida. She knows every one of them, every single one of them. And some of you might go, well, that's tasteless, that's crass, but you don't have to partake it. The point is, there's no one-size-fits-all way to do it. When you take away that style of comedy for millions of people, you take away their ability to process stuff. And the ones that were in comedy clubs, they clearly needed to be there and work that way, because it was not like people were going on stage telling 9/11 jokes and people walking out. They were laughing. They were laughing. We talked about this. Hood, who wore the dynamite vest onto the stage.
1: Great closer.
0: There was an Iranian comic who'd go, he'd tell you he was Iranian, because at the time there was a lot of mistrust in the world. And he'd go, I just like to do something, I just like to do something in the name of Allah. And he'd open his letter jacket and get a dynamite vest on. And you're like, my God, but that's how crazy comedy was back then. You know,
1: because the people going to the comedy clubs were actually comedy fans. Now, yes. I think a lot of people go to comedy that may not be a comedy audience.
0: Comedy cops.
1: Yeah.
0: There's a lot of people now. It is really weird, because you know this experience, especially with the guys on dates. You know, and frequently will call out a guy for not laughing at something he thinks is funny because he doesn't know how it sits with a girl. You know, that's a lot of comedy now.
1: Okay, he doesn't want to block himself.
0: Yeah, exactly.
1: He's gonna, I don't like this.
0: No, I'm not sure about that. In this modern moment, you know, there are a lot of those people who think what type of joke you laugh at reflects on you. So I always consider either the absolute best group or worst group to be the five people who work together. You know, because it's either the best night because they're all blown off their steam and laughing at ridiculous stuff, or there is one person that's making the rest of them self-conscious.
1: Yeah, because they're going to have to go to HR the next day. They'll have the wrong thing.
0: And so to give you an example of that, okay, in the role comedy plays and the environments people consume it in, Ryan and I once did a corporate Christmas party, if you remember this. That was like the greatest comedy experience of our lives the first time. The first year we did it, they were hammered. It was amazing. We burnt it down. Everybody got insulted. They rolled with everything we did. The second year we did it, New York did what New York does and turned a 30-minute drive up into like a 2.5-hour drive up. So now we showed up late, but they were in a bad mood anyway. Slightly different vibe in the room.
1: Different people.
0: And just bombed within an inch of our lives. Bombed.
1: The neighborhood changed. There's turnover in the company. Yeah. And they were like, what is this?
0: All it takes is like two or three new people to be like, I don't laugh at that. Comedy should be punching up, not all that stupid stuff. And I always say, you know, the old adage is comedy is like a cat. If you dissect it, it's dead. And that's the point. And these people were probably dissecting a little much and ruining the vibe. But in the aftermath of 9/11, it was the most commendable thing I've ever seen. Who did you say? I'll throw some names at you that I saw in comedy clubs right after 9/11. Like, I saw Robin Williams was alive, and he came in into the cellar. I saw, like, Chris Rock, obviously, in Seinfeld, but everybody who was around at the time was doing bits.
1: I went to a show at the original Gotham.
0: Did you?
1: A small room, and it was, like, Seinfeld, and just everyone came out and was just doing sets.
0: Yeah, I remember when Caroline's reopened, Larry Amoros, our buddy, hosted. Joy Behar was, like, Mario Cantone. Larry, just to give you guys an example, guys, of what the world was like in September of 2001, do you remember this joke? Larry was doing crowd work, and he saw a guy in the front row. He goes, where are you from? He goes, Boston. He goes, Red Sox. He goes, third biggest collapse this month.
1: That's pretty good, man.
0: And the people in the crowd died laughing. It was like, what else are you going to do? And everybody was talking about the new color-coded terror alerts. Do you remember that?
1: Yes.
0: And,
1: what's today?
0: Yeah.
1: An orange day?
0: Yeah, it's orange. What am I doing? I better wear my sneakers. And you had to mock it because they were horrifying us. And then, and that is when the era of breaking news began, meaning no news, but they just be like, breaking news. President about to speak. Well, then you're telling me there's no news. News might happen, but we became collectively horrified. And 9/11, in a lot of ways, was the end of an innocence for society.
1: Well, it's also, because I remember when you had written this joke about the subway, like at that time, we were all like, if we get on the subway, is it going to blow up? Like,
0: yeah.
1: No.
0: Yeah.
1: And you wrote a joke about it.
0: Yeah. About the one about you miss a train, yeah. You wish it would blow up.
1: Yeah.
0: And a second later, you're on the train.
1: Yeah.
0: It's funny. Good job. Ryan Reese. Ryan Reese knows my material better than I do.
1: Well, I do it every weekend, so I feel like,
0: hey, I don't care. Let's get that money, girl. So tell me this really quickly. As we're discussing New York and 9/11 and it affected people around the country, one of the most patriotic places in the world is the state of Texas. You were just in Tyler, Texas.
1: Amazing. University.
0: How great are those people?
1: Amazing.
0: We built it up so much on the show that it's worth acknowledging in the aftermath. East Texas is probably one of my favorite places in the country because, like, they're in on the joke. Like, you know those people, like, fun-loving people who also just really like the country? And those are the best people because you're living in 1980 for a few hours on a Saturday night. Isn't it cool?
1: Yeah, but it's also a real mix because, like, there's a lot of tech people moving there now.
0: Oh, I didn't know that.
1: Because they need the land for the...
0: Okay, data centers.
1: Yes.
0: Like that?
1: Yes.
0: Wow. Okay.
1: So there's a real interesting mix in the room.
0: Yeah. Well, Jenny's not listening because she just texted me. She's at the vet with the dog. How about the women of East Texas?
1: Wow.
0: All right.
1: Amazing. I get why people move to Texas.
0: What are we talking about here? Holy good God.
1: Smoke show.
0: Happening. Texas women, take a bow. If you're out there listening, we're talking to Ryan Reese about all things New York and 9/11, it being the 25th anniversary. You can kind of see that Mom Donnie was bummed out that they didn't do a moment of silence for the hijackers. Could you not? He's like, we lost 19 brave men today. It's so gross that we're living in that moment. And I on some level, I hope people understand how incongruent it is to be at the 25th anniversary of 9/11 and have a lot of people running for office right now on America's the Devil. You know what I'm saying?
1: Oh, yeah.
0: Yeah. And with the Hassan Pikers of the world and stuff like that. And it's just such a gross vibe because the truth is you were here and America was so patriotic in the sense that, you know, there were 2 weeks where New Yorkers were actually letting each other merge. Remember when people had flags on their antennas? Do you remember when, like, cops and firemen, like, you could get laid for pretending to be one?
1: Oh,
0: they were
1: my
0: so
1: God.
0: Pro-cop and fireman and stuff like that.
1: Yeah, yeah.
0: Just a whole nother planet, and we were, like, all bought in on this bargain. We had that crazy Yankee World Series against the Diamondbacks, and George Bush threw out the first pitch. I was there. My brother Joey was there. He was working the game. And it was really rad. So Marine One landed in Macomb's Dam Park. Macomb's Dam Park is now the new Yankee Stadium. That's where they built the new one, and they knocked down the old one. But he was, you know, in the old one. And he came in and threw out that sick first pitch where, you know, everybody at that time was still, you know, genuinely horrified and didn't know if it was safe for him to be out there. But do you know that the story about how one of the umpires was a Secret Service agent, he got that from the movie The Naked Gun. Do you know the movie? You know,
1: oh, I know
0: Frank
1: the movie.
0: Trebin,
1: yeah,
0: of course you do. Where Frank Drebin and Rico Palazzo becomes the umpire. Well, Ari Fleischer, who was White House press secretary at the time, had told us that story on our show. Like, the year we launched the show, he was here on September 11th, and he was talking about how they had a Secret Service agent. I go, that's like the Naked Gun. He goes, that's where he got it from.
1: That's incredible.
0: He goes, oh, why don't we do one of them Naked Gun things?
1: That's incredible.
0: The Secret Service is like, who? He's like, Frank Drebin, Rico Palazzo. And they got him on. And that, isn't that not amazing?
1: That's incredible.
0: Yeah. Talking to Ryan Reese. And that's, you know, movie, you know, influencing the way they actually safely got him out to the pitcher's mound that day. They had a couple of regular umps, and they had a Frank Drebin style who was there to make sure Reggie Jackson didn't kill the queen. I mean, you got a lot going on 9/11.
1: Everyone was freaked out. Remember, they were saying it all over the country. It could happen here.
0: Yeah. I do remember that. I remember Greg Rogel having a good bit about that. Guys, is he banging around the clubs these days?
1: Yeah.
0: I know he's such a big Fox fan.
1: Huge.
0: It means a lot to him to get shouted out on this show. Speaking of guys who put on a suicide vest and come in here. Greg Rogel is one of my favorite comics ever. He's a guy who hates Trump a lot, right?
1: He's got a lot of things he hates.
0: Okay. I don't know that about him. I just know. I remember him as a guy who really hated Trump. There's a lot of that in the city. I get it. But me and Ryan are talking about it because all of the comics, whatever their reaction

0: kids, we were forced into this place of, like, you know, everybody talks about elephant in the room. It was just so unmistakably that in those immediate months in the aftermath of 9/11. And I don't doubt if it happened now, it would be just the same. My biggest concern now is, like, the country's so divided. It's like, if horrific, I haven't been yet, something like that, this now, I think half the country would be blaming the other side of the country. I don't know that we would do the thing. You know, because COVID was one of them. No matter what you think of the vaccine or it was BS or whatever, I get it, fine. But it was still an opportunity for us to be like, all right, we got to get through this. And we didn't, we really got through each other.
1: Well, would we even have the information? I mean, with COVID, we didn't, you know. Now yeah. They're like, oh, it came from a lab. I'm like, yeah, we all knew.
0: Yeah.
1: Like, you could just, if you said that, people were like, hate crime.
0: But that's one of the, you know, offshoots of 9/11. Is like, now Mom Donnie, to his credit, for as much as we make fun of him, is trying to release these 9/11 documents. So people can see how we were kind of lied to about the quality of the air. More people died from airborne illnesses than died that day. 9,000 people have died from cancers related to 9/11 than actual victims. That's crazy.
1: I know.
0: And it's because, you know, someone in the government said it was safe. Poor Christine Todd Whitman, who's obviously running the play they sent into the huddle, got on TV and was like, ah, it's great. No, come on down. It's great. And it's horrific. But that's why people don't trust the government. And that's why, like, in a moment like this, I always say this to people. Everybody in politics, because right now what politics has descended into is the Republicans just want to beat the Democrats. The Democrats just want to beat the Republicans. And that's it. So it's like a Yankee-Red Sox rivalry, but they're wearing suits. You know what I'm saying? And so we don't ever collectively realize that, like, your aunt who votes differently than you is not the enemy. The guy she votes for is. The guy you vote for is. And you have to look at it that way. Like, the government is the enemy of the rest of us. That's why the country was made the way it is. We don't look at it that way.
1: Well, because a lot of people, that's their identity.
0: Yeah. I know they've made, they've made whoever they hate or whatever they're into there. Yeah. I've been to those Florida boat parades. I love it down there. Shout out to WOKV, WTV, all you great stations. I love it. You ever seen a good Trump boat parade? Oh, man. They had 80 boats with flags on the back. They're just sailing around with their boats because they can. They don't care. Florida's the best. They don't care. It's just a giant middle finger of a state. But don't go anywhere. We got more Ryan Reese after this.
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8: 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Well, it turns out...

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0: Fox Across America with Jimmy Fallon, Ryan Reese in the studio. Bonus Ryan. As we observe the 25th anniversary, we talk about the role comics played in helping the city get back on its feet. It was a rough news week, Ryan, but we did get one caveat of goodness. Depending on who you believe, the Jimmy Kimmel Show is over at the end of this year. He's in year 24. Most people are as shocked as I am that he lasted this long. But I wanted to talk about this for a very specific reason, okay? Late night comedy did not fail because it became political. It failed because it became purposeful, meaning it was trying to influence the way you thought about things. It was no longer just, I'm going to tell a joke about this politician who's in trouble. It was now, and come the midterms, we've got to get rid of the fascists. And that stops being comedy. So on some level, he's guilty of that. A lot of people don't know this. His wife is his head writer. That is crazy. And she ain't going to let it go. Because if you got one of those wives who's driving to work in a COVID mask, guess what? Guess what you're telling jokes about tonight, Jimbo?
1: Oh, boy.
0: And I really regret that for him. And I don't care. I mean, he's got a bazillion dollars, and he's going to host the Oscars. He's going to do fine. I mean, it's not like I'm starting a GoFundMe for the guy. But I would hate to know that if he looks back on this time in 10 years and thinks he did everything right, because I don't think he could. And these are such holy grail jobs. Like, you know, we have on the next hour Mark Malkoff, who wrote Love Johnny Carson.
1: Okay.
0: Who is the highest authority on Johnny Carson there is. Literally interviewed everyone. Everyone I've worked with, Peter Sally, everybody.
1: Well, what I want to know is, because Kimmel is really big, like, this is my job. I have to speak this. It's important. I'm like, but he's also hosting Who Wants to Be a Millionaire? And guess what? No Trump jokes.
0: Yeah, no,
1: so
0: weird.
1: Like, what? Why?
0: Weird of the works. You know, but he's kind of in a weird way paying reparations to the outraged mob because he wore a lot of blackface. He did.
1: I mean,
0: it's just reality. And so, you know, to stay on the right side of them, he's got to make sure, no, I'm one of you. I'm with you guys. Don't ever forget I'm with you. Because if there was a Republican, think about it. Howard Stern wore a lot of blackface.
1: Yeah, he did.
0: Jimmy Fallon did. Jimmy Kimmel did. Sarah Silverman did. And if they were Republicans, none of them would work ever again.
1: Never.
0: Anywhere. They wouldn't work here. We wouldn't tolerate it here.
1: Nope.
0: Okay? We would not tolerate it here at Fox, but they'll tolerate it on those woke, we're the good people, shining a light on injustices everywhere. Because as long as you're with them, it's not about what you do, it's about how you vote. You know, that was like the trans movement. I mean, look at poor Caitlyn Jenner. Caitlyn Jenner was the face of the trans movement and got ostracized from the community she put on the map because they found out she was a Republican.
1: Not that she ran someone over.
0: No, oddly enough.
1: That was fine.
0: And did nothing to dispel female stereotypes. She was a woman for a week and hit somebody with a car. I mean, way to go, Kate.
1: She made it to the role.
0: Good old comedy, folks. It's just jokes. None of it matters. Do you remember there was a time, and this is all we're ever trying to do on Fox News Saturday night, and certainly this show, and I've seen you live a million times, what you're trying to do, is we're trying to give people permission.

0: action again. Just permission to just chill out. That's all we need. You know what I'm saying? And I think that shining example was post 9/11 comedy. Those people were laughing at unspeakable things. Things we could not say today.
1: Well, Gilbert Gottfried, the roast.
0: Yeah.
1: Aristocrats.
0: Gilbert Gottfried at a roast said, "Oh, I flew in. They got this new special. They're flying nonstop into the Empire State Building," or whatever. And everybody was like, "My God." So he had to tell the aristocrats joke to bail it out and brought down the house.
1: Yeah.
0: Because they realized, all right, maybe we didn't like that other joke. But it didn't mean you should never work again. It didn't mean we should never consume comedy. It meant comedy is a buffet. You see a joke you like, you throw it on the tray. You don't like the joke, you just keep walking. Everybody gets their own tray. Isn't that the lesson?
1: Yeah.
0: Amen. Ryan Reese, restoring order on this glorious 9/11. I don't know how you felt when you heard we wanted you on the show today, but I think it went a lot better than you thought it was gonna.
1: I have faith in you.
0: Ryan realizes how much I need this job, and he's like, he's gonna make it work.
1: Exactly.
0: God knows, football's starting, he's into the bookie for a lot of cash.
1: He's got a kill button under the desk.
0: It's all gonna be fine. The great Ryan Reese, back after this.
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8: 25 years later, I'm Deborah Valentine, Fox News. 9/11 ceremonies marking the 25th anniversary of the terror attacks at Ground Zero in New York.
9: For the first time, the 9/11 Remembrance Ceremony in New York City featured not the usual six moments of silence, but seven. It represents the thousands who have died of 9/11-related illnesses since the attacks and was held after the reading of the names of the more than 2,900 men, women, and children lost at the World Trade Center in 2001 and in 1993. Ceremony from now on. At Ground Zero in Lower Manhattan, Tanya J. Powers, Fox News.
8: At Ground Zero, Terry Strata, president of 9/11 Families United, and the widow of victim Tom Strata blames Saudi Arabia for the terror attacks.
10: My husband, Tom Strata, you are missed more with each year that passes. But how can it be 25 years and still we have no justice for the role that Saudi Arabia played in your murder?
8: The Saudi government has denied any role in the attacks. President Trump is speaking during 9/11 ceremonies at the Pentagon in Arlington, Virginia.
11: 25 years since the September 11th attacks, President Trump says the U.S. doesn't have a choice but to still fight.
12: The world's number one sponsor of terror, the Islamic Republic of Iran, will never

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4: In Shanksville, Pennsylvania, 9/11 ceremonies at the site of the crash of Flight 93, whose passengers attempted to disarm hijackers.
5: Before they became known as the heroes of Flight 93, they were 40 people with a family, hopes, dreams, and so many of them were had people at home that thought they were going to return after they landed on that plane. They range from 20 years old to 79. We want to just highlight some of the families as well and some of the victims. Dora Bodley, she was the youngest, a college student with her whole life ahead of her. Lauren Grandicolis was only 38. She was pregnant with her first child. Leroy Homer is a dad. He was, you know, an Air Force veteran, and he was the co-pilot of Flight 93 that day. And Edward Felt was a 41-year-old husband and father who called 911 on the plane. And others called home from the plane, learning America was under attack. Some said their goodbyes, and then they fought back. Flight 93 was only in the air for less than an hour. It left New Jersey that morning, heading to California before a crash in the field. It never reached its intended target in Washington, D.C. They believe the terrorists wanted to crash it there in the nation's capital.
4: Fox's Alexis McAdams. Saudi Arabia claims they've shut down a major oil pipeline after an attack from Iranian-backed Houthi rebels. Fox's Trey Yanks has more from the USS George Washington aircraft carrier in the Arabian Sea.
6: Last weekend, the aircraft carrier came under a obvious missile attack. The first of three attacks on U.S. warships, the last week alone. In response to the escalation, the United States ramped up strikes on Iranian oil tankers from the Irish Sea to launch missiles at U.S. forces in Jordan.
4: Houthis are reportedly approaching the border of Yemen, raising concerns over Iranian influence. I'm Deborah Valentine. This is Fox News.
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0: 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It's Fox Across America with Jimmy Fallon.
1: Boom, there it is. Third and final hour of Fox Across America with Jimmy Fallon. Sponsored by the fine folks at Prevagen, which is for your brain. And of course, if you're hosting a nationally

0: talk show, taking your Prevagen, using your brain. You go, today's 9/11. We need to get a comedy guy on. Joining us now, the author of literally my favorite book since Where the Red Fern Grows in third grade.
1: Wow.
0: I am talking about the author of Love, Johnny Carson, His Excellency, Mark Malkoff in the house, and the crowd goes wild. Hey, man.
2: So good seeing you. Thanks for having me.
0: This is a big deal. The last time I saw you, we were going out to dinner here in New York with the great Tom Cuddy and Mark Simone of local WOR fame.
2: The longest dinner of my life, I believe.
0: This is the craziest story. There was not a single person at that dinner who consumed alcohol, and we were there 4.5 hours.
2: That's right.
0: Yeah, that's very hard to do.
2: It doesn't happen very often.
0: Yeah.
2: The time flew, but yeah, it was like, I think we might have set a record.
0: But we were like, listen, we were really badgering you with all of our Johnny Carson questions and conspiracy theories and pork chop recipes, because your book, I've spoken about it at a great length on the show, guys. If you've never read Love, Johnny Carson, it's the closest you can come to being a staffer on the show. Like, you actually are a staffer. You're just not getting a segue.
2: They actually had a reunion, and they invited me because they said you're one of us.
0: No!
2: Yeah,
0: come on!
2: I interviewed over 400 people, so I the writers, the Johnny's personal assistants, behind the scenes, the guy that held the curtain open for Johnny, his perspective. I just really wanted to talk to everybody.
0: And I love that,
2: yeah.
0: Because what the book does is it really, really gives you an understanding of what, like, the vibe is. Beyond the show that you're watching on your couch, you're now on the other side of your couch, and you're behind the TV. Standing behind the magician.
2: That's what I wanted to know. When Ed McMahon from Hollywood and the curtains aren't open, what's going on? And Johnny's back there smoking, making jokes, talking to his writers, and is really loose. Some performers, you know, need to be Lee Letterman, concentration, be by myself. But Carson wasn't like that. He was jovial backstage, and he was so excited to go out there. They said sparks would be flying off of him. He'd be so excited.
0: Oh, God, I love that so much. We're talking to Mark Malkoff, the book Love, Johnny Carson. The reason I wanted you on September 11th of all days is because, obviously, as a guy who was starting out around that time as a comedian myself, I'm keenly aware, and I was inspired by the role comedy played in helping the city get back on its feet. There were a lot of clubs, not just late night shows. The clubs were packed. Caroline's did, I think, the first event. Larry Amorose and Joy Behar were there. And the Comedy Cellar was packed every night, because the people that were going were the people who used jokes as a way of coping with trauma. That's a role for some people. Comedy is a catharsis. And rather than, like, you know, I grew up when the Space Shuttle Challenger exploded horrifically.
1: I remember that.
0: Some people cried in the classroom. Yeah. Some people told Krista McCullough jokes in the schoolyard. And, you know, people, that might not be for everybody.
2: Believe it or not, that night, they made Joan Rivers guest host for Johnny Carson.
0: No.
2: And Dave Letterman, they made him do a show at 12:30. Like, now,
0: everything
2: would be canceled.
0: Yeah.
2: There was
0: just a time where we accepted that for some people, life was an off-ramp. And I think on a day like today, you know, the greatest superpower of Johnny Carson is he didn't have a purpose beyond making you laugh and entertaining you, you know?
2: That's right. I mean, he was all about excellence. He was so excited and secure in his ability to introduce people to talent.
0: People
2: that Bette Midler, everybody from, you know, Drew Carey to Roseanne, Joan Rivers. If you were excellent at what you did, it did not matter your vocation. He wanted you on the show.
0: Yeah, he just wanted you there. And, you know, a lot of people make a mistake of saying modern late night got too political. I think there's an argument to be made that it got too purposeful, because there's like almost like they're giving you an agenda to go with a joke. But Johnny Carson, I think people misrepresent them when they say he never got political. He just made fun of whoever was in the news and politics.
2: You couldn't tell. He hammered everyone. I mean, Gerald Ford was not happy with Johnny Carson and Chevy Chase with the stumbler jokes. Jimmy Carter's mom called Johnny a word I don't think I can say here. But then Lillian went on Johnny's show and loved him. So, I mean, Nancy Reagan called up the show twice. I've said about jokes with Ronnie. So, I mean, it was whoever was in office, it was going to be a field day. But at the end of the day, they were just jokes. And I think for the most part, the presidents, Reagan loved the Who's on First spoof.
0: Yeah.
2: With Johnny as Reagan. He absolutely loved
0: it. And he was, to be clear, was Reagan on the show as a governor? Is that what he was on, like 76?
2: He went on once as a governor. You know, Johnny by then said, we're never going to have any elected officials on the show. But they were doing their anniversary show, and he found out NBC erased the first 10 years of The Tonight Show from 62 to 72. And this was October of 72, and they needed, couldn't show clips, so they had a lot of people, such as Reagan, stop by for like 10 minutes as governor. But after that, no more more until you fast forward to 1988 and Bill Clinton is in the doghouse with his Democratic National. Right? He is allotted 15 minutes, goes 33, practically booed out of the building. And, you know, he is trying to save face. And his friend Harry Thomas and the producer said, will you have Bill on? And Fred DeCordova, Johnny's producer, said, absolutely not. We do not have elected officials on. What happens if the governor of Arkansas plays saxophone on your show? And Fred said, wait a moment. And Johnny's like, we have to do this. That's 1988. Everyone thinks it's Arsenio, but Carson was the one.
0: Where he played.
2: Yeah, the first time.
0: Yeah. And then, yes, yeah. We're talking to Mark Malkoff. The book is called Love Johnny Carson. It's available everywhere. Fine books are sold. If you have any affinity for common culture, which is Johnny Carson was the highest form of common culture. It was something the whole world was watching, and it's like the stuff of legend now in comedy circles, because we don't have a thing now where you can do a TV set tonight and be world famous tomorrow. But back then, you could list probably 100 people who, I mean, the biggest comics we know of our lifetime who hit on that show.
2: The people that talked to me, there were tears reliving the moments about how much Johnny meant to them and how their life changed. I mean, George Wallace told me within 24 hours of debuting on Carson, he was opening for Natalie Cole in like 17,000 seat arena. I mean, that was the power of Johnny. These were people, you know, that were down on their luck, that were broke, that had families, and suddenly they had these development deals and sitcom. I mean, Freddie Prinze in 1974, within 6 months, goes from a 19-20-year-old kid to the number one show in America.
0: Chico and the Man.
2: Yeah, and that was Carson. That was getting waved over by Carson. I mean,
0: wow.
2: Still, those people will tell me to this day that, you know, if you touch a Seinfeld, that's the biggest thrill of his life. His proudest accomplishment was his Carson debut, not, you know, his record-setting show and getting paid a gazillion dollars for Seinfeld. It was going on Carson.
0: And I love that, and I'm trying so hard, and I want the world to have that again, because the truth is, there's no way you could tell me that the Johnny Carson audience was partisan. It was the most, you know, the widespread quilt of America you could have. They watched it everywhere.
2: Johnny, just his whole philosophy is, why would I want to give my political standpoint and alienate half my audience? And he would just tell people, I am an entertainer. My job is to entertain. He had, you know, private views. I mean, he was.
0: I have that clip where he's on 60 Minutes.
2: Yes.
0: And then, you know, what do you say to people who say you never take on a serious issue? And he's talking about Red Skull and everything like that. Let me play this because I think it's interesting.
2: Sure.
0: I think it makes a good point. And this is kind of my own compass for the little fledgling thing I host on Saturday night. Let me give you this.
1: You get sensitive about the fact that people say you'll never take a serious controversy. Well, I have an answer to that. I said, no, tell me the last time that Jack Benny, Red Skelton, any comedian, used his show to do serious issues. That's not what I'm there for. Can't they see that? But you and I, do they think that just because you have a Tonight Show that you must deal with serious issues? That's a danger. It's a real danger. Once you start that, you start to get that self-important feeling that what you say has great import. And you know, strangely enough, you could use that show as a forum. You could sway people. And I don't think you should as an entertainer.
0: And what I think is so brilliant about that, Mark, is he's also, it's the word self-important. Because he's a comedian. We're not supposed to be self-aware. Rodney Dangerfield got no respect.
2: Yes, I mean, Carson would make fun of himself all the time. That's why he loved people that were self-effacing, like Rodney Dangerfield. But by the way, most comedians, when they went up to 25 jokes, Rodney Dangerfield, powerhouse, 50 jokes every single time. 25 at the curtain, and then down, sitting down with Johnny, another 25. So, I mean, if you were funny, they just wanted it to be funny. The politics, you know, was in the monologue. But Johnny's, these people are going to bed with me at night. They don't want anything happening.
0: We don't tell them fascists are running the government.
2: I really miss those days. I know what I miss is they would put, a lot of times, they would hold like the big movie star, like Sean Connery, until the second or third guest, and had the farmer from Iowa on the first guest.
0: Yep.
2: And he really knew his audience. And so, you know, I talked to actress Jennifer Tilly. She was bumped for the potato chip lady. This was a potato chip inspector from Indiana named Myrtle Young, who became famous. I mean, she toured with her potato chip collection that were in the shape of things, and Carson made her famous. I mean, there was a guy I talked to in Vegas, or rather in Michigan. He was a lawyer. He quit his job from going on Carson. He played music with his hands. It was called a manualist. He made more money playing lounges in Vegas than he did as an attorney. 7 appearances on Carson.
0: In his hands.
2: Yeah.
0: But that's the power of common culture, because the whole world knows who you are.
2: Yeah.
0: have now, it's so niche and fragmented. And I want to bring back that other thing. It's the 25th anniversary, September 11th. We were playing team ball in New York, not to beat the Arizona Diamondbacks, but we were playing some, that Yankee World Series. But do you remember that immediate?

0: aftermath of 9/11, where it was shocking to me. Like, New Yorkers were letting you merge. People were using their blinkers when they changed lanes.
1: They were making eye contact. I was living down in the East Village, uh-huh. and there was definitely this. Everyone was moving a little bit slower, yep. and there was definitely more humanity.
0: Yes,
1: yeah, it was.
0: If you're a cop or a fireman, you were scoring at the bar.
1: I think New Yorkers are always much nicer than people think. But at this point, you know, but they're in a rush sometimes, and that didn't exist. It was just everybody slowed down, and there was definitely a gentleness.
0: It was really
1: that we
0: cool.
1: all kind of came together.
0: Yeah, and I loved that. And that was, I think, embodied by the Saturday Night Live that rebooted with Rudy hosting, and they had the dig of, you know, is it okay to be funny? I start now.
1: Yes, that was a big, big deal. That and Dave Letterman coming back. And Dave, I think at that point, talked to Johnny Carson and got advice, and I think Leno did too. When should we come back? And then Dave's first guest back was Dan Rather. And that is, I mean, it's still to this day very historic television. Dave's opening remarks, which he had nothing prepared and just spoke off the cuff, and it was very, very eloquent.
0: Yeah, it was powerful. Yeah. Of the two Lettermans I remember, and you're going to laugh at this, my misfortune, the first time I saw Letterman live, it was the epic night where the great Warren Zevon came on and announced he had, like, weeks to live.
1: And this was Dave after the show bawling backstage with him. Warren gave him his guitar, and Dave... like Johnny, very emotional. Like Johnny cried. We can talk about the time secret. People think cold and aloof, these guys, but no. But yeah, you were there for that. That's historic.
0: That was crazy. I was in the office. He sang Rolling Topless Gunner and Lawyers, Guns, and Money.
1: Yeah.
0: And I remember because Lawyers, Guns, and Money is one of the first songs I played for Lincoln when he was like 5. You know, you're a little kid and you like the crazy adult stuff. You're a 5-year-old being told you need lawyers, guns, and money. You don't even know what it means, but you're like, this is amazing. What did we get into
1: Warren
0: here?
1: Zevon.
0: I'm telling you, there's a better world out there. Mark Malkoff's going to get us there when we come back. Don't go away.
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7: Hot damn, back in action on a big Friday episode of Fox Across America. Mark Malkoff, author of Love Johnny Carson. Pound for pound, as good of a book as you're going to read. And I'm not just saying that because he's pointing a one-shot Derringer at me. Is that even real?
8: No comment.
7: That's not a real gun, Frank. What's going on? We were talking off the air about, you know, the role comedy played in the post 9/11 resurgence of the city and the role late night played. And we spoke specifically to Letterman and how he had that heavy experience going on in Dan Rather and everything like that. But how quickly did it take? Because I don't remember this. But yes. You're the late night aficionado. How long was it before he was back, full band, full monologue, full regalia? Was it a week or two? How long?
9: Dave Letterman?
7: Yeah.
9: It was something like that. I mean, Dave came back before Saturday Night Live, I believe.
7: Okay.
9: And then SNL was really the famous.
7: That was a big one.
9: Reese Witherspoon hosting the show and then opening up with Rudy and Paul Simon. And yeah.
7: Do you know that, as the second person to mention Reese Witherspoon today, I almost killed Reese Witherspoon in my taxi.
9: Oh, that's unfortunate.
7: Let me give you this then, okay? Since you invoked it. I don't get to tell the story enough. Okay. I once picked up a backup dancer for Usher. Okay, he's a very flamboyant gay man who was using a lot of gay slurs to describe Usher because he was mad because they had to dance overtime. And he liked collecting the overtime. He was mad he had something to be. Slur, slur, slur, slur, slur. And anyway, he gets on the phone and he's very entertaining. 21st Street on the West Side Highway. Although 21st Street heads east to west, for one block on the highway, it heads east because it's a turnoff for the West Side Highway. So I was barreling west on 21st Street. Reese Witherspoon was walking and she stepped into the road thinking traffic was coming from the opposite direction. So I didn't know it was Reese Witherspoon. I just knew there was a blonde girl that was about to be killed by a taxi. I pound the brakes and she just stops, throws both of her hands on the hood of my car and looks me in the eye. And this dude was now on the phone and he goes, let me call you back. This mofo almost killed Reese Witherspoon. And I'm like, I am so sorry. And she's like, well, she really, to her credit, she goes, if you're gonna be that sorry, could you watch me go next time? I go, oddly enough, I go, because I was laughing. I'm like, you're actually going the wrong way. And she's like, oh my God, I'm so sorry.
9: She apologized. That's really, yeah,
7: but she wasn't,

0: not mean. She was nice.
1: That's nice. That's
0: good
1: to hear.
0: And I almost killed her.
1: That's good to know.
0: And it was one of those weird things. But, you know, humanity. That's like a human moment. And that's the power, superpower comedy. Like, if you guys do what I do, which I go to bed tonight, I will watch. I'll type in tonight's date in the Tonight Show and get whatever year they give me. You want to know what I watched last night? You'll appreciate this episode.
1: Come on.
0: And I know you've spoken about this in your book, Love, Johnny Carson. It's the Chuck Berry appearance. I know you made two in close proximity.
1: He did four of them. Now, Chuck Berry is one of two only people where Johnny had Chuck Berry the entire show. No other guest. That was one of the four.
0: Yes. So I believe I probably watched the first one. Was it 85 or 87 or something?
1: The first
0: like
1: one was 87, and it was all Chuck Berry. Yes. He was planned for, I think, for maybe two segments, and they just, he was on fire. I mean, it's Chuck Berry.
0: He's doing couch segments and then running back to play the guitar.
1: He taught Johnny how to do the duck walk at the end of the show. I mean, it was, I couldn't believe how good it was, but Chuck Berry is one of those people. I mean, that Johnny was, again, you were the father of rock and roll, and you know, had so much respect for him, and to give him the whole show, I think that says a lot.
0: Just to be clear, the birthing person of, I'm kidding.
1: Yes.
0: Rock and roll.
1: Of rock and
0: roll. The gestating parent of rock and roll.
1: Him and the other person was Jack Parr, because Jack Parr will not be quiet.
0: Yeah, he just doesn't shut up.
1: So that's, he had his own show, and they had to bump a bunch of people.
0: Didn't you write in your book that Jack Parr was a guy who had a combative relationship with management? Was he one of those guys?
1: Jack Parr either loved you or he didn't, and he was always feuding with people. I mean, some of it was manufactured. Like, he would have these feuds with Ed Sullivan. People like, I think Jimmy Hoffa sued him. I mean, it was always, there was feuds going on. You never
0: knew. Story if the Hoffa thing is actually Jack Parr.
1: You never know.
0: Everybody knows the
1: Jack Parr. But you know, Tom Snyder, these are people that really went up against authority. Whereas Johnny Carson, he was friends with most of those NBC presidents. I mean, Bob Wright, the president of NBC, they went to Russia together. They went to Africa together. They were legit friends all over the country. Johnny, you know, I talked to Peter LaSalle, who just passed away, Johnny's prize producer, who was wonderful to me. And he said, Mark, Johnny wasn't difficult at all. I mean, compared to a lot of those other people that Peter has worked with, I mean, that's what I'm really happy about the book, and I just launched the Substack of Here's Johnny Carson. And all these stories from the people that knew Carson, because there's these negative books from people his friends never really spoke on in these books. And from the first time, I've been able to really get the story straight from the people that knew him.
0: I love that. We're going to get more of them in a minute, because we have Mark Malkoff here, and when we come back, he's going to tell you who lived at a place I recently visited, 6962 Wildlife Road out in Malibu, California.
1: Yes.
0: You're never going to guess who lived there, but for the small fee of $110 million, you can find out. Have the whole place to yourself. We have more Johnny Carson. We have more of a better America. That is my contribution to the national discourse on the 25th anniversary of September 11th, which is now officially old enough to date Bill Belichick. That is crazy. Milestone.

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4: News. I'm Roxanne Evans. The 25th anniversary of the 9/11 terror attacks was observed Friday. Director of National Intelligence Jay Clayton, in an exclusive with Fox's special report with Brett Baer, says it's about honoring those we lost and never forgetting.
5: The heroes, the victims, what they gave to protect our country, to protect our freedoms.
4: Ceremonies were held at Ground Zero, Shanksville, Pennsylvania, and at the Pentagon, where President Trump made remarks and paid tribute. Tensions rising in the Red Sea. Iran-backed Houthi militants tighten their grip on a key port near a vital shipping route. Saudi Arabia urging President Trump to take action. 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
8: Hot damn. It is Friday, and my next guest is in such a good mood, he has graciously waived his appearance fee and agreed to do my agent second told half yeah. of the hour. He sounded like your agent. I don't know, British guy?
9: Yes.
8: Mark Malkoff's in studio. It's the 25th anniversary of September 11th. We've spent a lot of time today observing that and speaking about what it meant to us. But right now, we are trying to celebrate the role comedy has played, not only in getting people back on their feet after that tragedy, but so many other things that we've faced in our lifetime. And I speak to this. Why? Because one of the, on a superficial level, greatest tragedies I've witnessed in comedy was Johnny Carson was once apparently doing a package against his will at his Burbank studio with Regis Philbin.
9: Yes.
8: Where if you guys go Google this, it's Johnny Carson, Regis Philbin.
9: I gave you the backstory.
8: It looks non-consensual.
9: Okay, so Peter LaSalle, Johnny's producer, and Regis were pages, NBC pages, back in the day. They were best friends. So Peter LaSalle is the one that arranged Regis. And Johnny went along with it, but he was a little bit annoyed, you could tell. And
8: I love this.
9: This was Johnny's final year. He was on with Regis was a guest, and he really upset Johnny Carson on air. And Drew Carey said he heard Johnny walk off stage being like, that damn Regis. Like, Regis was a nice man. I worked with for him on Who Wants to Be a Millionaire. Yeah. Nice man. But he could get under Carson's skin and other people's
8: It was a lot. So just this is the question I want to know, guys. Mark Malkoff's book, Love Johnny Carson, every one of these stories and so much more. And the reason we had to have him on today is it really transported you back to a better time in America. Well, we had a lot of common culture. We shared a lot of things, and the edge was a lot easier Because my biggest argument today, Mark, is not that Americans can't coexist. It's that because of social media, we spend too much time coexisting. And I don't want to get into a political sidebar here, but I think

0: know, we always disagreed on things politically. We just walked away from those disagreements for a few hours a day, or maybe even a few months out of the year. And now the people you disagree with are in your phone, and you're kind of incentivized to fight with them. So I believe Carson was the king of late night at the best possible time to be that. And that's why we had so much common culture. But I bring this up because in that moment of us watching this package of him getting out of his Corvette.
1: Yes.
0: And he sees Regis, and Regis talks about his man purse.
1: Yeah.
0: Is that his gun?
2: Yeah, 100%. His nickel-plated gun. Johnny did not want to carry a gun, but he refused bodyguards. And, you know, Mark David Chapman, who assassinated John Lennon, had a short list of people if it wasn't Lennon, and Johnny was on the list. I mean, FBI had to protect Johnny many, many times. I mean, it was really, really bad.
0: Is it true, though, that the reason Mark David Chapman got life is because he didn't shoot Yoko, too? I'm kidding. Stop it. Come on, Mark. You don't have to dignify that. You're better than that. We're talking to Mark Malkoff. We're being silly. We talk about all of the things that happened on a show like that. And what's so fascinating about them is I can give you an example. He has Richard Pryor on.
2: Yes.
0: They are using language you're probably not allowed to use in prison anymore, but we were just in a different time where words
2: Richard meant Pryor most. And Don Rickles were two people that Richard would let, that Johnny would let do whatever they wanted. I mean, Johnny was in awe of Richard Pryor. He would go to see him in concert. And Johnny was insecure in the fact that he would make sure that the writing that night when Richard was on was edgier and just the best it could possibly be.
0: I love that.
2: Yeah,
0: because that's
2: was the best.
0: But that's a nod to his like true artistic.
2: Yeah, and
0: bent.
2: Then when Richard burned himself, Johnny was calling the hospital. I mean, they were in touch, and he was making Richard laugh. I mean, there was love between the two of them.
0: And but famously yeah. gave them a shout out when he was from the desk when he was in the hospital. I remember
2: yes.
0: talking about
2: yeah.
0: that. I remember watching that episode. I remember reading about that episode. Yeah. He went. We talked about this last week. Yeah. It was such a kingmaker in his own regard, not only in comedy, but I think one of the most viral clips of the week last week was Dolly Parton on The Tonight Show.
2: Yeah.
0: And all of the appearances she made, but of course the big one where she wrote the song about being on his show.
2: She was so loyal to Johnny Carson, and there were a bunch of years where she couldn't get booked on the show, and her manager at the time, Billy Samuth, told Peter LaSalle, who booked the show, she does not take herself seriously. Johnny can play with her.
0: Yeah.
2: And that is what they needed to know. And from the time that Dolly was on, it was instant chemistry with the two of them. And then she wrote that beautiful, beautiful song about Johnny Carson. And she meant every word
0: yeah.
2: of it.
0: Yeah, because it was probably career defining at the time.
2: 14 times with Johnny, 30 songs she sang on the show, and there was definitely love there.
0: Wow, I love that, Mark Malkoff. You can read all of these stories. The book is called Love Johnny Carson. It is my all-time favorite. I've talked about it at such great length on the show and on Mark Simone Show, our mutual friend here in town on WOR Radio. And the other thing, which I love, is I didn't know that NBC had erased the 10 years of New York tapes. So they're really like not out there?
2: Johnny was furious. There's kinescopes that exist here and there. I think there's maybe one or two shows that somebody saved, taped it up a TV show. But Johnny and his brilliance, when Ed Ames was on and they did the tomahawk throw, one of the most famous things, that Johnny requested a clip. So he had that in his desk. So that's why that exists. But the first 10 years, NBC, Johnny never forgave them.
0: That is crazy. I mean, I get it, because that the content, you can't be who he is if the content doesn't matter. You know what I'm saying?
2: They did not see the value at all in any of this, and Johnny let them have it. And then in 1980, when he had enough power, he got ownership of the show, which was, at the time, was unheard of. I mean, that was the power of Carson.
0: But something you wrote about in your book, which I thought was so amazing, is he also had like a deal with like a blooper thing. Like,
2: yes,
0: and made a gazillion dollars on it.
2: He had Johnny Carson Productions, where he had the bloopers and practical jokes. He wouldn't put Dick Clark on his show, because this goes back to the 50s, where Dick Clark was doing Bandstand and Johnny was a game show host, and Johnny held a little bit of a grudge with Clark. So he would do business with him, but wouldn't let him be on the show. Johnny was very, very easily hurt. But I mean, he made like something like over $100 million on his clothing line alone. I mean, Johnny is a business person. I mean, he had to shell out a lot of money in divorces. but, you know, he did really well with that. Whereas Ed McMahon was at one point doing, I think, endorsing over 100 products. I mean,
0: have you ever talked about a guy who was leveraging a job?
2: Yes. Yeah. I mean, Johnny thought it was ridiculous.
0: Yeah, he had to on some level, right?
2: Because he
0: was doing everything known to man.
2: I mean, he was doing Star Search. He did Broadway. He was doing movies. I mean, if people were asked him to do a product, I mean, he'd be cold calling places during the day to try to get golf tournaments. And I mean, he was a self-starter. I mean, one of the nicest people in the world, people told me. I've not heard a bad word about that guy. Uh-huh. But Johnny kind of rolled his eyes at that.
0: Oh, that's, I don't doubt it. Yeah. But, you know, one of the, it does explain, because there's that level of financial ambition, that does explain how a guy like Carson winds up in a $110 million home. That,
2: and then Ed Good went broke.
0: Yeah.
2: Unfortunately.
0: But, so if you're on the West Coast, I mean, you're only going to really see the gate, but it's still, you completely understand if you're in Point Doom and you drive to 69th Street Wildlife Road, which I did because of your book, and it's stunning because you get it. You get what this is, because it's the high point of success in television.
2: Yeah, Carson was living at Carbon Beach in Malibu, and he had heard about this place, and he saw it and bought it right then and there and moved in. And it was this beautiful, beautiful estate, right with the water, koi fish. There were trees actually that were growing in his living room, and he had a tennis court across. And then Sidney Kimmel, who was a billionaire philanthropist, movie producer, bought it from Carson and then made a lot of changes, unfortunately. But it's back on the market.
0: That is crazy. It's $110 million. I'm trying to talk him down to 105.
2: That and his yacht, the Serengeti, still is around.
0: Is that true?
2: Yeah.
0: I did not know that. Yeah. He spent a lot of time in retirement, obviously, on that yacht.
2: He did. You know, he liked his alone time as an introvert, but then he was having lunches with his writers. He was hanging out with Newhart and Rickles. He was traveling anywhere. I mean, he was taking Swahili classes and Russian classes so he could go to these places speak.
0: Did I read somewhere that Newhart was a bit of a pain in the ass on the show?
2: The writers had problems with him because Newhart would demand, he would ask them to write those Newhart type routines, and then he would do them in his club act and not acknowledge the Carson writers and not pay them. So they would call him sick. Newhart would show up and he's like, why do all the Carson writers call in sick when I'm here? He didn't realize that they just,
0: they were getting uncredited writing work.
2: Yeah, but Johnny loved him, and they were good friends. When Johnny was going through his divorce three, Newhart and his wife Jenny were really there for him. I mean, they were really good friends.
0: Is the assumption Johnny Carson was divorced a lot because he had a rough relationship with his wife? Is that the stereotype? Not his wife, his mother, I mean.
2: A lot of people say that. I mean, I talked to people that were alive back then, and the whole thing from the Midwest is we do not want to give our kids a swelled head. So their parents, the mom especially, did not compliment Johnny, and he definitely had issues. I mean, that was very, very hard not to get a compliment. Privately, she would, to the press, to anyone, she was Johnny's biggest fan, but he couldn't get a compliment. I think that probably played a little bit but listen, Doc Severinsen was married three times, Ed three times, Carson four times.
0: It was a very transient time.
2: It really was. I mean, they moved back to Burbank in the 60s where, people are smoking on the show, drinking, and it was
0: just going to tell you that.
2: Yeah.
0: The most glaring thing about watching old Tonight Show episodes is it's so stunning to put on a TV and watch people chain smoke on the set of a show.
2: And tuxedos. I mean, you have George Gobel and you have Bob Hope and Dean Martin in the 60s, Jag Carpeting.
0: This is not official analysis. We're just spitballing here. Yeah. Who do you think, in my opinion, I'll give you mine, who do you think was the most intoxicated guest appearance on the show? Because I've seen a Dean Martin that is really spectacular, but there is I believe he's stoned, Buddy Hackett.
2: I wouldn't be surprised. The two most inebriated people I ever saw were Ed McMahon only one time, where Johnny's trying to introduce Joan Embry and Ed keeps interrupting him. And he had a lunch at Beverly Hills with Pat McCormick and Paul Williams. And Ed, that was the one time he was intoxicated. It's a famous clip. And then the second person who was intoxicated and almost got into a fist fight, and it's the most chaotic thing I think I might have ever seen on the Tonight Show, was George Peppard from the A-Team Breakfast at Tiffany's and Paul Williams. And they almost fought on the show. It was chaos. I mean, I've never seen anything like that, but Pard was bombed out of his mind.
0: Oh, I love that.
2: Yeah.
0: Well, it wasn't quite a fight, but I saw a great one between, I think 3 days ago, I was watching this on my way back from Jackson Hole, is Letterman's on with Clint Eastwood.
2: Oh, that, yes.
0: Yeah, it's a great one. Is that Clint would have killed you to wear a jacket?
2: Tie in a jacket. Yeah, and then Clint says, at least I'm not wearing my gym socks.
0: Yeah, because you can tell it hurt him a little bit.
2: Clint was saying, they're booing you. The audience is booing you, Dave. So, but I love that. That was, Johnny always wished he could do what Dave was doing, but he's like, my audience would never accept me for making fun of people.
0: He can't be mean.
2: You know yeah. that jaywalking bit that Jay Leno did. Johnny did it first, but Johnny did it, and he did it, and he showed video to him. He's like, now we're not making fun of these people. We just want to see if they know the answer.
0: Yeah.
2: But he felt that he could not make fun of the people.
0: No, he wasn't. He was too good. He was the thing about it is, man, there's a warmth to comedy.
2: Yeah.
0: You know, and he didn't want to separate from his. You could tell from watching it, which is why he was like so good with kids and
2: yes.
0: Moments like that.
2: And the animals and kids. Yeah. I mean, he really believed you have to be yourself out there and be gentle and be a host. He's inviting people into his home, and he's going to be the best listener. And, you know, the first half hour was Johnny, his monologue and a comedy bit, and then I'm going to make my guests look good no matter what.
0: Yep.
2: I mean, if somebody sat down with Johnny, I mean, they had a pre-interview that they could just throw out and Johnny could wing it and make the most nervous person sit down with him and suddenly forget, like Elizabeth Taylor, that there's an audience and millions of people. I mean, instantly comfortable. He had this skill set. It was a remarkable thing.
0: It is a superpower. We're talking to Mark Malkoff. The book is called Love Johnny Carson. We're going to wrap because I have two more questions about the book that I have to get to that I think, you know, my whole mission about we're trying to like get the country back to this good place. I think I have a solution based on something I read in your book. In radio, that's called a tease, ladies and gentlemen. So for the two of you still listening, no, I'm kidding. We need at least one of you.
2: Mom, don't go anywhere.
0: When we come back.
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11: Bottom of the ninth on Fox Across America with Jimmy Fallon. We've been for the full hour, Larry King style, with the great Mark Malkoff, author of Love Johnny Carson. 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
12: Oh, thanks. Yeah, in addition to the Carson podcast, where we have almost 400 episodes, I have a podcast called Inside Late Night with Mark Malkoff for LateNighter.com. Covers late night past and present, and I talk to people from Saturday Night Live, Letterman, just shows past and present. It's been fun.
11: Did they give you any intel on whether or not this Kimmel story is real?
12: I do not know. You know, I've been over there a bunch of times. They've been very very nice to me. I hope just for people's jobs sake it's going to be okay. I mean, I had a day job with Stephen Colbert at the Comedy Central show, the Colbert Report, and it's 200 people that don't have jobs
4: now. Yeah, you want them to have jobs. Yeah. Like, that's the point. Like, you can't root against anything.
12: But I do want to say, even when David Letterman and Leno were there, they both secretly had to take pay cuts. I mean, there was foreshadowing that these shows were going to be affected, well, even when they were there.
4: Well, the biggest challenge we have right now is audiences are so fragmented because, you know, it's not the 80s where there's 13 channels on your cable box, you know, and if you pull 3 and 7, you can get scrambled Playboy in the middle of the night, but that's another story.
12: I remember those days.
4: Mark Mal, you don't even know what you're watching, but there's a lot of skin. But that was probably the golden age of all of it in terms of television consumption, and us having probably the 80s into the 90s. It really wasn't until like YouTube and social media came along that audiences splintered to the point that people win late night now on a night where they might have 3 million viewers or 2.8 million viewers. You know, there was a high point for him where he might have been in the 40s, right?
12: It was unbelievable, the power of Carson. I mean, the pinnacle was December of 1969 with the Tiny Tim wedding, which was 45 million people, only number two to the moon landing. Wow. And this was Carson and his brilliance. And, you know, Carson was doing an hour and 45 minutes a night and then went down to 90 minutes by this point. And Carson and his genius waited till the very half hour for the wedding so people would have to stick around for the whole thing. And, yeah, 45 million people still to this, this day, I believe, is still a record.
4: That is stunning. Yeah. And I bring that up because I had teased our two remaining listeners before I went to work about how you're actually going to get the country to calm down. Okay. Through the superpower of comedy. You know what I think it's going to happen?
12: Tell me.
4: I think it's going to happen because we know how this ends. There are 728 streaming services, which means at some point there's going to be five. Okay? The country's going to get better when things start to consolidate again. Meaning there's always going to be YouTube, there's always going to be social media. Okay, but right now I think the audiences are so niche. They're so niche that everyone's living in their own, you know, people say like, oh, we're living in two separate worlds politically. I don't believe that. I believe everyone's phone algorithm is so unique to them that we're in like 330 million different worlds. So I think the consolidation of entertainment, that's inevitable because it's not sustainable. People aren't going to pay the amount they pay for cable. The point of going to streaming was to cut the cord and save money. But if you have 12 streaming services, you ain't saving money.
12: I mean, it's so different. I think it's a good sign that younger people, believe it or not, are buying vinyl CDs. I know so a family friend, the 13-year-old, wanted a Polaroid camera. I think people really do kind of want a little bit of a simpler
4: analog
12: time.
4: Analog life.
12: Yeah, exactly.
4: And that's what I think is ultimately going to happen because even the kids who, like my son is 17, and he never lived in a world without a smartphone. Sure. But they do run their course even for kids his age because he's at college now and he's having a lot of human experiences. Yeah. Judging by the amount of slurs in his speech, it's very human. No, they're having a good time.
12: There's never been more comedy clubs in New York City. Yeah. People want to laugh and it is so important.
4: Yes. Yeah. So you got two options. You go support live comedy. You can see me in Fayetteville, Arkansas tomorrow because I need a better agent. I'm kidding. I love you guys. Fayetteville, we'll see you there. And you can listen to Mark Malkoff's podcast on Late Night. You can get yourself a fancy copy of Love Johnny Carson, but you have to thank me if you do. It's wonderful.
12: You're so nice. And I just launched my Substack. Here's Johnny Carson. And we talk, you know, Bob Hope, a lot of stuff behind the scenes. Him and Joan Baez going at it. I mean, Baez at one point said she wanted to take her guitar and smash it over Johnny's head.
4: So whoa!
12: We go into that.
4: All right, we got to do another hour of this soon then.
12: You owe me a re-up.
4: We owe it to the at the end of Rocky One, he hugs Apollo and Apollo goes, ain't gonna be no

0: rematch. There's going to be a rematch, Malcolm. You heard it here today.
1: I'm there.
0: Thank you for this, man. It was a great way to wrap up our 9/11 show because I want people to remember there's a lot of good out there in the world. And you can go get it this weekend at Fayetteville, Arkansas. Or you can watch Fox News Saturday night. I need the damn ratings. Or you can go indulge all of the fine work Mark Malkoff is doing. The point is the show is over. Pay up. Get out. Mark Malkoff, we will always have this.
1: Oh, thanks. This was so much fun.
0: Oh, my man.
2: Thank you, everybody.
3: Thank you.
2: Thank you, everybody.
3: Thank you, guys. Thank you, guys.

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7: Nation remembers. I'm Roxanne Evans, Fox News. The 25th anniversary of the 9/11 terror attacks was observed Friday in New York City. Fox's Tanya J. Powers reports from Lower Manhattan.
8: The names of almost 3,000 people whose lives were lost on September 11th, 2001 have been read at Ground Zero, along with 7 moments of silence. Family members, survivors, first responders, and others gathered on the plaza at the 9/11 memorial for the somber ceremony that included music from the Brooklyn Youth Chorus, cellist Yo-Yo Ma, and singer Jennifer Nettles. Security was tight as the event was attended by many dignitaries, including 4 former presidents, Vice President J.D. Vance, and other current and former elected officials. At Ground Zero in Lower Manhattan, Tanya J. Powers, Fox News.
7: And President Trump marked the 25th anniversary of the 9/11 attacks as we're at war with Iran. Fox's Jared Halperin from the White House.
9: 25 years after the September 11th terror attacks, President Trump says the nation will never forget.
10: That's why we fight today. We don't have a choice. There can only be victory. We fight hard, we fight to win.
9: Speaking at a memorial service at the Pentagon, the president saluted the victims killed and service members he says are working right now to ensure the world's number one sponsor of terror, Iran, will never have a nuclear weapon. Vice President J.D. Vance attended the service at the World Trade Center site in Lower Manhattan. At the White House, Jared Halpern, Fox News.
7: A family in Kissimmee, Florida has built their own 9/11 memorial in their front yard. Kathy Reedy and her family placed 2,977 American flags to honor each of the lives lost on that day. Reedy said it was a family effort made from the heart. One of the flags for Reedy's cousin Michael Horn, who died in the collapse. 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
1: In Shanksville, Pennsylvania, the heroes of Flight 93 are remembered. Fox's Alexis McAdams is there.
2: For a lot of these families, they haven't been back out here to this field in Shanksville, Pennsylvania for a while because each time they come back, it's a reminder of what they lost that day. But they know it's so important to reflect on those 40 heroic people who did everything they could to fight back against the terrorists on Flight 93 and lost their lives in that field during the crash. We checked in with some of the family members who say it never gets easier.
3: They were businessmen and grandparents and people in retail and pilots and students, but in a moment's notice, they had to stand up. They had to become those Minutemen, to fight evil that was put in front of them.
1: Homeland Security Secretary Mark Wayne Mullen spoke about 9/11.
4: When I was fortunate enough to run our own companies, I would say if we take care of the pennies, the dollars will take care of themselves. If we take care of the small criminals, they'll never become large criminals. And those large criminals will never turn into terrorists.
1: The Department of Homeland Security was founded in 2002 in response to the September 11th terrorist attacks.
5: Inside the plaza, you'll find multiple artifacts from 9/11, including steel pieces from the World Trade Center, North Tower stones from the facade of the Pentagon. There's a Trident column that stands at the head of the plaza as a symbol of America. Across the way, it's juxtaposed by a heavily deformed beam at the opposite end of the plaza that symbolizes destruction of that day.
4: We talk about a zero failed mission. It's because no matter how big or how small that lead might be, or that phone call that needs to be returned, we're going to do it because we don't know what that will go to next. We can't afford to miss one opportunity to prevent it from happening again.
5: The Homeland Security Act of 2002 created the department, which we now know as Homeland Security.
1: Fox's David Spont. I'm Roxanne Evans. This is Fox News.
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10: 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There is a lot going on. Let me just tell you where we're going tonight. Carmelo Anthony is in the news again. His family, I got to tell you, I didn't actually really understand what the term grifter meant until I understood what the family of Carmelo Anthony is doing. So wait till you hear this story. I've got that for you coming up. Of course, all the latest on Iran. We have the latest on the Lindsey Clancy trial. Now we have some of these jurors speaking out, so we'll talk about that as well. Some of the trends that are going on social media, of course, horrifying regarding that trial. Also, of course, the it's been about 1 year now, here in a couple of, tomorrow, I think, yeah. So about 1 year since the assassination of Charlie Kirk. So now we do have people on the left, on social media,

0: celebrating the 1 year. They're calling it a Kirkiversary, and they're doing dances online. And part of that dance is, of course, taking a gun and pointing it right at their neck, as in, you know, talking about where Charlie Kirk was shot. I got to tell you, and maybe this is part of the theme for tonight here on Red Eye Radio, but have people always been this vile? Or is this just a new thing on social media? Because you have these folks. So let me just go through a couple of things that have me thinking about how bad all of this is. So number one, yes, the Kirkiversary, where you have these people on the left, and they're celebrating 1 year since the assassination, the horrible assassination that everyone saw on TV and on social media, his horrifying murder. And so the celebration after the fact, and now 1 year after the fact, where they're doing their little dances and pointing, you know, their finger guns at their neck where Charlie Kirk was shot. Horrifying. Absolutely horrifying. So you have that going on social media. You also have going on social media, talking about the Lindsey Clancy trial, just really quickly, where you now have mothers holding their babies. And they're saying, "Me too, Lindsay, me too," as they're holding their babies. And some of these folks are making it seem like they are resenting their babies. And I played you audio. I'm not going to do it again. But last night I played you the audio of that one woman who was complaining about her baby and telling people not to have babies. And she was talking about how filled with absolute rage she was over the fact that she was a mother. And so it sort of leads me to this whole, I don't know, thought process as to whether or not people have always been this vile, or has social media turned us into, as a society, just incredibly vile. If we've always been this vile, then social media has just given us an avenue to expose ourselves. And I'm not talking about me. I'm not talking about most of you. But, you know, some of these folks that are lamenting on social media about how much they hate being mothers, and about how they are supporting Lindsey Clancy, a woman who killed her three children. And unfortunately, you know, the more that you talk about this, the more that we see these things online, the more horrifying society becomes. And so go ahead and check out my social media. You can see exactly what I'm talking about. I do want to get into, though, what these jurors are saying. So the jurors have now come out. As you know, there has been a mistrial in the Lindsey Clancy trial. The mistrial basically now saying that 11 of the jurors wanted to say not guilty, wanted to deem her not guilty by reason of insanity. One lone juror would not do that. So the 11 other jurors, at least three of them now, are speaking out. They're speaking out against the one juror that stood his ground. Here's part of what they're saying, and against this one guy who basically, he did his job. And his job was to beyond his, as he's listening to all the evidence, he's got to decide whether or not she is essentially guilty or innocent by reason of insanity and so forth. This is what the jurors are saying about this one juror.
1: He would not interact with us and try to understand. We read to him on numerous occasions the definition of reasonable doubt from Judge Sullivan's instruction. He actually said one day in the end, "Well, why don't we have the judge come in and read it again?" And we were like, "No, we have it in front of us. We don't need that." And we would highlight it and, you know, so-and-so, this is the definition of reasonable doubt. But he had the hardest time getting off the fact that Lindsey viciously killed her children.
0: It's that last part. It is that last part.
1: But he had the hardest time getting off the fact that Lindsey viciously killed her children.
0: So she's talking about how this one juror, who has not come forward, by the way, but she's criticizing him for not being able to get over the fact that Lindsay viciously killed her own children. Now, I'm sorry, but to me, it is a good thing that he was not able to get over the fact that she viciously killed her own children.
1: But he had the hardest time getting off the fact that Lindsay viciously killed her children.
0: I mean, what a bizarre thing to say. I do like, though, how the media is giving these jurors the free rein to go out and just blast this guy as being uncooperative and dumb, because that's basically what they're doing. That's how they're making this one lone juror out to be.
1: He admitted he had reasonable doubt, and I started filling out the forms. I was so excited. I actually, there were three forms I had to fill out, and I started filling them out. I wrote my signature on each one, and then he said, but I'm still not going to say that she's not guilty by reason of insanity.
0: So basically what they're saying is that the holdout juror did have reasonable doubt about Clancy being guilty, but refused to take that next step and vote not guilty by reason of insanity. So that's what the attorney for Clancy has been saying. That's what these other jurors are saying as well. And this, again, this juror hasn't come out and spoken for himself. These other jurors are now saying that they believed that she had this was part of the trial, that she had this command hallucination where she heard a male voice telling her to kill the kids and herself. If you followed the trial, you know that was part of the pool of evidence. The jurors also said that the abundance of medication was also important to them. She kept going to various doctors until she got the prescriptions that she wanted. Some people are saying, well, she was doctor shopping. That's ultimately, they say, what she was doing. That's essentially what the prosecution said that Lindsay Clancy was doing. They also say that she was misdiagnosed and over-medicated. She had all of these drugs, and she would switch up the drugs. So I think part of what is going on here is these jurors, these ones that wanted to deem her, you know, essentially not guilty by reason of insanity. One of the things that they're saying is that, well, she just wasn't responsible for her actions because she had all of these drugs, and she was overprescribed, she was misdiagnosed, and all of these other things. And I believe that that is why that lone juror maybe perhaps had some doubts.
1: He was very arrogant. He really did not take anything that anybody said. The nurses, he tried to ask a question about the medications, and we went back to the report from South Shore Hospital. We had the toxicology report. We could see exactly the amounts. The nurses in the room spoke to that specific thing. That was a question that he had, and he just completely disregarded the information that they gave him.
0: So I think the reason why that juror had doubts is because she was over-medicated, because she was essentially doctor shopping. And she was consciously accumulating all of these drugs, had medication changes, essentially making this her responsibility because she was not helpless in all of this. The prosecution argued that she was deliberately changing medications over and over again. So she wasn't, as the defense would claim, that she was sort of an innocent victim in all of this. No, she herself was going to all of these doctors. She was consciously making the effort to go to all of these different doctors. And these doctors are talking to her. And I don't know how much she told the other doctors, because she's going to several different doctors. I don't know what she was telling the doctors about the other doctors and who was saying what. Her attorney, though, was on Good Morning America. I thought that what he said was actually pretty interesting. Number one, he's asking Donald Trump to give Lindsay Clancy a pardon. He can't. These are state charges, not federal charges. But listen to this.
2: And what do you say to those critics who say this is a rationalization? What we're talking about here is just plain evil. Oh, please, it's not evil. These people don't understand. They don't know what she went through. They didn't see her text messages. They didn't see her journal. They didn't see the notes that she wrote. They didn't see the text she sent her mother in October saying, Mommy, can you please come to here? I am sick. Something's wrong. And it was a result of the medications. They don't know about the number of times that she reached out. She went to the woman and infant. She went to the suicide hotlines. She reached out to everybody and anybody that would listen to her and kept saying, I am not good. I am not well. And it was ignored.
0: So I should have just stopped it at what she did was not evil, which is what her attorney, Kevin Reddington, just said. You just heard it. But it does seem to me that she did know what she was doing. This didn't seem like one psychotic episode. There was planning involved. She sends the husband out of the house to go get food and go to the store. She set the whole thing up, created that time and that scenario where she could do what she did. And by the way, she also hid what she was doing. So this was not, at least to me, this was not the sign of someone who just snapped. No. She plotted. She deceived. She knew what she was going to do. She had intent. She thought it out. She came up with a plan, and she did what she did.
3: What's next for Lindsay?
2: I'd like to say that perhaps Donald Trump, who felt compelled to speak out about this case, may very well, Mr. President, I would hope that you would consider this young lady, the type of person she is, what she's been through, and consider a pardon.
0: So more than a few people have pointed out that she's being brought up or has been brought up on state charges, not federal charges. So apparently Donald Trump cannot actually help her. He told a media outlet that he knows that. The attorney Reddington, Kevin Reddington, told a local media outlet there in Massachusetts, he knows that Donald Trump can't actually help her, but he can still help, according to this guy. Here's the quote. He says the goal is pretty simple. It's to seek help from Donald Trump, Reddington said. I mean, if President Trump feels that is a case that warrants that type of intervention from, you know, the executive branch, even though legally it's not a federal case, he certainly has an awful lot of clout. He says, I'm sure that were he hypothetically to reach out to Tim Cruz, who is the local DA, he says, you know, they're both Republicans, and I don't know, maybe that will be something that Tim would listen to and consider, Kevin Reddington said. He says, I think that any type of help that we can get would be helpful. So I don't see, you know, Donald Trump was very critical. I don't have the quote in front of me, but Donald Trump was actually very critical of Lindsey Clancy and the whole thing. So I don't necessarily see Donald Trump going out of her way to try to reach out to Tim Cruz, the local DA, and help her. But you never know these days. Anything's possible. But there's so many aspects of this story that are horrifying. And I know that I have only scratched the surface of this story. We'll have to see ultimately if there is another trial. But the jurors, again, now speaking out and throwing that lone juror that stood up to the 11 other jurors right under the bus. And I know that this story is not going to go away anytime soon. The phone number, 615, the text line, 615-737-9986. The phone line is 866-90-RED-EYE, 866-907-3339. 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
0: 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Always appreciate the opportunity to fill in here on Red Eye Radio. So I do have my text line open up from my morning show here in Nashville. You can call in, you can text in, 615-737-9986. A lot of people texting in on that opening monologue. 1303 says here in the state of Tennessee, if President Trump knows what is politically good for him, he will stay a million miles away from inserting the administration into that case of Lindsey Clancy. I agree. And I don't see President Trump actually inserting himself into this, certainly not to try to, you know, give her some sort of a pardon or help her in any way. A lot of people texting in and saying this was clearly a case where the where it was premeditated murder. See, that's where I'm at. That is where I'm at. I think that this was a case where there was a lot of people that fell down on this case, if you will. I mean, obviously, I think that Lindsey Clancy, she deserves to spend the rest of her life in prison. But the other question I would have is, okay, so I think there's a fair conversation to have regarding the husband. Because if you know that your wife is having such challenges, and you know that she's got all of these medications, all of these drugs in the house, and she's, you know, she's having all of these, you know, these voices in her head and all of this other thing. She's talking about, you know, worried about harming the children. Well, why wouldn't the husband, and I'm not blaming the husband, but why wouldn't you take your precious kids and flee the home? Or send your wife away to go live with her mother? Because she'd called the mother apparently a couple of times. But just separate her from the children. If she was having such a hardcore episode of depression, then allow her the space and have her go to her mother's and bring in, you know, somebody help you with the kids. So, yeah, I do believe that there is a fair conversation to have with this husband who I don't know how easy it would have been. I'm not going to say very easily, but he could have stepped in. I mean, I'm here to tell you, and I know that a lot of men are listening to me right now on radio stations across the country. If your wife was making these kinds of statements about how she was worried about harming the children, she was unwell, she is so heavily medicated, I mean, wouldn't you separate the mother, your wife, and the kids for the kids' own protection? I think so.
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12: 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And frankly, under Donald Trump, we can afford those higher standards. 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They didn't want to do it during President Autopen when Joe Biden was sitting in the White House, but they do now. Well, it turns out the Secretary of War is absolutely apoplectic.
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14: News. I'm Deborah Valentine. President Donald Trump speaking at Friday's ceremonies at the Pentagon, marking 25 years since the 9/11 terror attacks. He says the attacks showed us the power of hate.
15: The 25 years since have shown us the even greater power of the American spirit to endure and prevail and to win.
14: Similar ceremonies also held at Ground Zero and in Shanksville, Pennsylvania. A man is arrested in Jackson, Mississippi in the tree-hanging death of a young black mother of four. Police Chief Rochelle Brackney says under arrest is Jacques Ratliff.
16: Our investigators will continue to examine the evidence, follow leads, continue to conduct interviews, pursuing any additional information.
14: A motive is under investigation in 29-year-old Tahisha Fortune's death. America's listening to Fox News.
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1: 866-90-RED-EYE is the phone number, 866-907-3339. Text line is open as well. 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And listening out of Chicago and WLS, this is William. William, thanks for calling Red Eye Radio. How are you?
2: Good morning, Mr. Mandis. I think I'm fine. I'm just not real happy about this decision by the jury. That girl is guilty as a hen and a fox in the hen house. Mm-hmm. And, you know, maybe she is nuts, okay? But the point is, she timed it and planned it. That's the bottom line.
1: Yeah, no, and I would agree, William, and I do appreciate the call. You know, somebody texted in on that text line and said, it was funny when I heard that it was basically 11 to 1. The guy said, I thought that it was 11 to 1, and the 11 jurors thought that Lindsey Clancy was, guilty. And there was one juror that was holding out and saying that she was, not guilty. And I will admit, I thought that was the same thing. I thought it was the same thing. There's no way that an entire jury of, 12 people would say, oh, no, she was not.

0: guilty by reason of insanity, and only one person would be saying, nope, can't say that. So, you know, this is a story, and certainly it has polarized America, but there are people out there that will swear up and down, not only that she is not guilty, but they also swear that the husband actually did the crime. Now, what's crazy about that, and this is where the conspiracy theories come in and all of that, but, you know, what's crazy about that is if that was the case, well, then why wouldn't Lindsey Clancy's attorneys and Lindsey Clancy herself come out and say, oh, yeah, no, actually the husband did it, instead of blaming the drugs? So there is a certain irrational nature that is happening with the folks that are supporting Lindsey Clancy. And so, you know, and I did say this last night, and I don't want to be overdramatic, but I fear that if she gets away with this, then we are going to start seeing more of these types of cases. We already saw one in Williams, the town of, I don't know if it was Chicago. I know that it was Illinois, where a woman who was very active in the Lindsey Clancy chat rooms and all of that, where she actually, unfortunately and horrifically, killed her baby. And as I mentioned last night, there was a story back in June in the state of New York, where four kids were killed by a mother and her mother teaming up to do that horrific crime. And so I'm worried. And as I said last night, I worry that if this woman, you know, ultimately does not spend the rest of her life in prison, then we're going to see more of these kinds of episodes. And that is what worries me, especially when you start looking at how bizarre social media has become. And again, I appreciate the call. The phone number again is 866-90-RED-EYE. Robert is in Connecticut. Hey, Robert, thanks for calling in. Go ahead.
1: Yes, thank you. Talking about that last caller, you know, they say it shouldn't be talking about the word guilty. They should be talking about the word guillotine.
0: Right.
1: But then here's another, this wasn't the reason why I called, but then if you're like a five-year-old kid, boy or girl, and your mother, or say an eight-year-old kid, and they see, hey, Bob's, you know, this thesis is okay, that's going to make the little kid feel uncomfortable.
0: Yeah. Yeah, actually, you know what? You bring up a good point. If you hear mom and dad talking about this, and mom is, you know, saying, oh, she's, you know, she's innocent, or she shouldn't go to prison, or whatever it is, and the kids hear that, I mean, yeah, I would be a little worried if I was a child and that was my mom's take. Although, you know, I think that any reasonable parent tries to shield their kids from this kind of a story until they're old enough to process the whole thing. But yeah, you do bring up a great point, and I do appreciate the call. It's Red Eye Radio, 615-737-9986. My text line is absolutely blowing up on this story. I do want to move on and talk about, but if you want to talk about Lindsey Clancy, go ahead and call up if you'd like to. But I do want to move on to this other story, Mamdani and the 9/11 ceremony that is going to be happening later on this week. There is a controversy, I know that you know about it, where Zohran Mamdani, New York mayor, of course, everybody knows old Zohran, and he now has decided, every year, you folks know, that there is a reading of the names of those lost on 9/11 at Ground Zero. The families and the friends, political dignitaries, everybody shows up to this event on 9/11 down there at Ground Zero. In the past, mayors have shown up, and which is all fine, well, and good. Well, this year, it is Mayor Zohran Mamdani. Now, the families have been saying they don't want Zohran to come to this ceremony for a number of different reasons. Many people, including yours truly, say that he is sympathetic to terrorists. And I can get into that, and I certainly will. But the families have now, over 100,000 have signed this petition saying, yeah, we don't want you to come to this ceremony or this event because, number one, you'll be a distraction, and number two, clearly, you are not on our side. So a couple of things. There is a video that just exploded on social media And it's really bizarre. You can find it on my socials at Dan Mandis Show. But there's a video of Mamdani, and he is signing the 9/11 Remembrance Order. And it's something that a mayor does. And so when he does the signing, he holds up the proclamation just like you've seen Donald Trump do 1,000 times. But then what does he do? He hands the pen over to his chief counsel. Well, people are losing their minds because of who his chief counsel is. The guy's name is Ramzi Kassim. I'm going to bullet point this. I may have mentioned this last night. I'm not sure. But just very quickly, let me bullet point who Ramzi Kassim is. He represented an Al-Qaeda member detained at Gitmo. His brother-in-law also helped hijack the plane that hit the Pentagon. He later represented other Gitmo prisoners, including the would-be 20th hijacker who got turned away at the airport. And now, magically, this guy who has been on the side of terrorists is the lead counsel for the mayor of New York. And so as Mamdani is signing the proclamation, he hands the pen to a guy who has represented Al-Qaeda members. Now, why would he do that? Why would he hand that pen over to the guy who has represented Al-Qaeda members? I mean, inquiring minds want to know. I certainly want to know. And so earlier today, there was this big event at City Hall, and basically you had a bunch of folks there in New York, and they're demanding that Zohran Mamdani stay home. This is a woman named Vicky Palladino. She is a New York City councilwoman, and she does not hold back.
2: I'm not asking politely for the mayor not to come to 9/11, to that ceremony. I am demanding that he not show his face at that sacred ground. He does not belong there. When you associate yourself with the likes of Hassan Pica, and you have as your chief counselor right here in this building, Rasim Kassim, who was handed a sacred pen yesterday, very cryptic, through our police commissioner so that it could go into his hands. That was a message to each and every one of us. Yep. Cryptic as it is, but read through the lines. What's going on here in City Hall and what we got representing us here in City Hall, they do not belong on sacred ground. I could go through a list of people that he associates himself with and continues to associate himself with. We, the people, do not care for Zohran Mamdani. 101,000 names is not a drop in the bucket. Do not, Zohran Mamdani, take us New Yorkers for granted. We were there that day. The sky looked very similar to this. Stay put. Stay in City Hall and promote your propaganda.
0: You know what? I went. That was a long audio. That was a minute 30, but oh, it was so worth it. And by the way, that was, again, Vicky Palladino, New York City councilwoman, and she was talking about the company that Mamdani keeps. I mean, I know that you've heard of Hassan Piker. Hassan Piker said that America basically deserved the 9/11, that we brought it on ourselves. And he and Mamdani, good friends. And New Yorkers elected this guy as mayor. It's crazy. This is the Catholic League President Bill Donahue saying basically the same thing.
3: He should not be here. I wrote him a letter on August the 3rd. It's up on our website explaining why he's such a divisive figure. He said that something happened on 9/11. I'll tell you what happened. Radical Muslims came in here to bomb the United States of America. I don't say Muslims, because that's wrong. I'm talking about radical Muslims. He can't bring himself to say that. He is more concerned about Islamophobia than he is the death of 3,000 people, innocent people, on that day. This man is a disgrace to veterans. And believe me, as a Catholic, we contacted the NYPD, the FDNY, and Port Authority a year later. 85 to 90% of the first responders who were murdered they were Catholic. So we have a special interest in that, too. And we stand with our Jewish brothers and sisters against the likes of Hassan Piker, who says nothing but good things about the Houthis, Hezbollah, and Hamas. It's a disgrace. Mandami, do us all a favor and just stay home.
0: I mean, one after the other. And here's the thing, is that Mamdani, he clearly does not care that people don't want him there. I mean, clearly he just does not care. Coming up, I'm going to play you audio. His response to the controversy is incredibly tone deaf. And I think part of what this is basically for him as a Muslim, he believes that it is important for him to be there, even though more than 100,000 people do not want him there. He is going to force himself into this situation, and it's going to be interesting to see how this whole thing plays out. But I'm going to play you a couple of things coming up. I'm going to play you audio from a woman by the name of Nicole Parker. She is a former FBI agent, also somebody who is a contributor to Fox News. And also, I will play you Mamdani's comment on the controversy. That is all straight ahead right here on Red Eye Radio.
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0: Red Eye Radio, the phone number is 866-90-RED-EYE. I'm going to play that audio that I was talking about in the beginning of the next hour. I do, though, want to get to Mary quickly in Springfield, Illinois, listening on WLS. Mary, thanks for calling in quickly. Go ahead.
12: Hi, Dan. I'm actually in Champaign, Illinois.
0: Oh, very good.
12: And I listened to you talking about Lindsey Clancy, and you had a couple of male callers, and you're a male.
0: Yes.
12: And I wanted to tell you that I went through four postpartum depressions. And while I never thought about killing my children, I thought about killing myself very seriously. My husband did not get it. He did not understand me at all. Much as I loved him, he just was not there for me when I was going through these four postpartum depressions. And I really think Lindsey Clancy should be let off on a guilty or not guilty by reason of insanity.
0: And what do you base that on? Is it just based on, well, yes or no? Do you base that on your own personal experience with postpartum depression?
12: Yes.
0: Okay. All right. Well, Mary, thank you very much for the call. Glad you are still with us. Glad you didn't do anything irrational, and appreciate your perspective. Got a lot more straight ahead. Red Eye Radio.
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14: A quarter century later, I'm Deborah Valentine, Fox News. Friday marking the 25th anniversary of the 9/11 terror attacks. Fox's Mark Meredith reports from Washington.
15: In New York, Vice President Vance, former presidents, and families of those killed gathered at Ground Zero to pay tribute. We also heard from a 9/11 widow who lost her husband and urged America's leaders to hold those responsible accountable. In Washington, another solemn ceremony as President Trump, War Secretary Pete Hegseth, and former National Security Advisor Condoleezza Rice all honored those killed and at the Pentagon as well as the war on terror.
16: We salute our first responders and law enforcement, and we love them.
15: In Pennsylvania, there was another moving ceremony near Flight 93, a crash. Remember, the passengers had overtaken the hijackers. 25 years later, many families are still grieving and thousands of first responders still battling cancer, all linked to their work.
14: A new exhibition will open today at the 9/11 Memorial and Museum in Manhattan, exploring the legacy and service of 9/11 heroes designed for the next generation. President Trump is promising to make good on a $5,000 dividend payment if Republicans prevail in the midterms. Fox's Jared Halpern has more from the White House.
17: In a Friday afternoon social media post, President Trump says when he says something, he means it, adding the $5,000 dividend will happen because people deserve it. At this week's Republican midterm convention, the president announced a $5,000 dividend payment to every American adult if Republicans hold on to the House and Senate in November. Top Senate Democrat Chuck Schumer calls the plan a bribe to voters. And some Republicans have questioned the price tag, likely to top $1 trillion. President Trump says the dividends could be funded by tariffs and economic growth. At the White House, Jared Halpern, Fox News.
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0: They must also look west. Iran-backed Houthi forces are advancing on government-controlled territory in Yemen.
1: Secretary of State Marco Rubio says U.S. military will continue targeting Iranian oil tanks in retaliation for attacks on American warships in a bid to squeeze Tehran economically. Religious organizations and law enforcement agencies bolstering security ahead of the Jewish High Holy Days, which have begun. Fox's Kristen Goodwin has details.
2: Rosh Hashanah begins at sunset Friday and ends at nightfall on Sunday, meaning head of the year. In Hebrew, it celebrates the Jewish New Year and is the start of a 10-day period of repentance and reflection that culminates with Yom Kippur on September 21st, the holiest day of the Jewish calendar. Jewish organizations, including the Anti-Defamation League, have issued security advisories and partnered with law enforcement to boost safety efforts ahead of the holiday, citing a rise in anti-Semitic incidents. The ADL's Center on Extremism says it's documented 23 terrorist plots or attacks targeting the Jewish community since 2020, with 16 of those incidents occurring in the past 25 months. Kristen Goodwin, Fox News.
1: I'm Deborah Valentine. This is Fox News.
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9: 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You can find more information on me at Dan Mandis Show. So there's this big controversy going on in New York, and we've been talking about it here on Red Eye Radio. And by the way, I'm in all week, so Gary and Eric, they return next Sunday night, Monday morning. So big controversy, of course, if you are just joining us, is there is thousands of people in New York that do not want Zoran Mamdani to go to the 9/11 ceremony. They do it every single year at Ground Zero. They read the names and they just remember that horrifying day. And it's meant to be very unifying. Well, Mamdani has decided that he is going to force himself into the event, even though over 100,000 people have said, no, Mayor Mamdani, we don't want you to go. And the reason why they don't want him to go is because basically he has said things that many find abhorrent. He takes company with the likes of Hassan Piker, his leader.

0: counsel for the mayor of New York is, as I was explaining in the previous hour, Ramzi Kassim, who represented an al-Qaeda member detained at Gitmo. His brother-in-law helped hijack the plane that hit the Pentagon. I mean, it's all these things. And so if I had a family member who was killed on 9/11 and we got a guy who, you know, is basically intimated or has friends who have said that America deserved the 9/11, I wouldn't want that guy to be at the ceremony either. And so on yesterday, we had a bunch of folks show up in New York City, at City Hall, steps of City Hall, demanding that Mamdani not show up. And this is an audio from former FBI agent Nicole Parker. Now, she was on Fox News, and she says, yeah, Mamdani, please stay home.
1: I am disgusted. I watched those towers. I watched the South Tower get hit by an airplane. I did not see the first tower because I was still at my desk, but I saw what happened. I saw the people jumping. They had no better option than to jump. And for Mayor Mamdani to say that the focus is on the families and on the responders and the loved ones of those that were killed, you're right. I agree with him on that. That should be the focus. And guess what? Many of them, over 101,000, have said they do not want you there.
0: Yet he's going to show up. And I think that it takes a bit of, oh, I don't know what the right word is. I don't want to say what I want to say, but it takes a lot of, it's overnight radio. It takes a lot of testicular fortitude on his part to just show up where clearly, he is not wanted, and for good reason. As I was mentioning before, he's good friends with this Hassan Piker, who said that America deserved 9/11. Do you know that Hassan Piker, and I'm not going to go on and on about this guy, but do you know that this guy who the Democrats have, I mean, Elizabeth Warren, Bernie Sanders, others have campaigned with Piker. If you don't know who he is, I don't know if Gary and Eric talk about him much, but he is a guy who has they call it a Twitch stream. Basically, he's somebody who does shows on the internet. And he's got a framed picture of the headline after 9/11 right there in the background of his Twitch stream. He's got it framed all very nicely about how on 9/11 New York was attacked. So that tells you all you need to know about the company that Mayor Mamdani keeps. And you heard Nicole Parker, she also said, you know, she's talking about 9/11, and then she talked about 9/12 and how amazing September 12th was, about how unified everyone was. Everybody remembers the 9/12 project with Glenn Beck. I mean, I've said this many times, so I'm not going to dwell on it. I was in New York on 9/11. I used to work in New York around 2000, 2001. I saw the second plane go in. I mean, I was there for all of it. I remember all of the pictures that were posted all around New York. Have you seen this person? Have you seen that person? Heartbreaking. I remember at my train station in Connecticut, where you knew the people from that area who took the train in early because their cars were there at the train station for days on end because they went into the city, but they never made it back home. And their cars were still at the train station, the commuter rail, Metro North. And so I know firsthand how united everyone was. And that's the feeling that these families are trying to connect with for this ceremony. And as Nicole Parker is saying, you know what? We're not going to be able to find that unity that we're looking for and that we get every single year if you, Mamdani, decide to show up.
1: If you are within the sound of my voice, Mayor Mamdani, they have said they do not want you there. They do not want your support. Please do not attend. This is not about you. It's not about your ego. It's not about trying to do the right thing. At the end of the day, what the families want is what should go. And if they do not want you present, you should not be there.
0: I mean, she's right. I mean, there's nothing else I can say about this other than she is right. But Mamdani doesn't care. I

0: that Mamdani, number one, I think there's some cult of personality going on here in New York. I think Mamdani likes to be Mamdani. And I think that the people that love Mamdani, and the people that hate Mamdani, hate Mamdani. But the people that love him are the ones that went out and voted in New York. So he's been hit with all of this controversy, and clearly he seems dumbfounded why people would have an issue with him going to this event on 9/11 at Ground Zero, 25 years after the planes hit the World Trade Center.
1: Mayor, I'm sure by now you're familiar with what former Mayor Giuliani said yesterday, that not only should you not attend on Friday, but he said that whereas the hijackers were open about their disregard for America, you're trying to hide yours. What is your response to that?
2: I'm proud to be the mayor of this city. I love this city. I love this country. And what I want this week to be a focus on is on the families whose loved ones were stolen from them 25 years ago in the horrific act of terror of September 11th, and a focus also on the first responders who gave everything they could to this city and to the people who came together to try and help their fellow New Yorkers. And so in the days to come, my focus will be on attending events that memorializes that incredible courage, and I will be there on Friday at the memorial just as I was last year.
0: So he is, well, last year you weren't the mayor, and I think very few people knew who you were last year. Perhaps, I don't know, I'm not a New Yorker anymore. But I got to tell you, it is incredibly sad that he has decided that he is going to do this. By the way, a few people actually texted in, if you can't call in, text in, 615-737-9986. One person says out of Florida, has Mamdani considered the possibility that he could become a target? Now, I hope not. Absolutely, I would hope not. And clearly, I'm not advocating for that. And I would never advocate for that. And I hope that that doesn't happen. But I know that there is a lot of emotion wrapped around this 25 years since 9/11. And this is something that New Yorkers are going to have to deal with one way or another, because he has decided that he is indeed going to show up. The phone number, 866-90-RED-EYE, 866-907-3339. Got some callers stacking up. This is Reggie calling from our great affiliate KVI in Seattle. Reggie, thanks for calling Red Eye Radio.
3: Hi, I was calling in about the Clancy case, but I just want to throw in very quickly that people can sign online at change.org. And last time I looked, trying to get Mamdani to not go, it was already at 159,000, and they're aiming for 200,000.
0: Nice. So, thank you for that. Appreciate the appreciate the update.
3: So regarding the Clancy case, as a woman, I just wanted to say that I just think she was so calculating and evil. If she wanted to kill herself as a nurse, she wouldn't have given such superficial wounds on her arms and neck that it wasn't even bleeding by the time the first responder got there. And she had help at home. Her husband worked at home. They had a nanny. And in addition to that, the two older kids were often at daycare. And as for her prescriptions, they counted the pills out in the court case, and a lot of them, she never took any, or she took a few. I mean, I think this woman is pure evil, and, you know, she was hiding. At least Mondami's not hiding his evil. So
0: that's
3: doing a great job.
0: Well, thank you. I very much appreciate Reggie, and you have a good night. Yeah, hey, Reggie, are you still there? Is she still there? Did we hang up on Reggie?
3: I'm still here.
0: Oh, hey, Reggie, real quick. So one of the previous callers, I think her name was Mary, but, you know, basically, and I've heard this from a number of people as I talk about this whole thing. I've heard from a number of women who basically want me to shut up and stop talking about this because I'm a man and I couldn't possibly know what it means to be, you know, a woman going through, you know, this kind of a postpartum depression. Do you think men have no right to talk about this?
3: Oh, goodness sakes, no. Women wouldn't be pregnant without men. And, you know, I mean, men are the, can you just imagine the pain that father of those children is feeling? I just can't even imagine. So, of course, men have a right to talk about it, and should be supportive of their wives. And I think even you gave the impression that maybe he wasn't as supportive as he could be. And I watched, you know, not all, but some of the important parts and important testimonies during the case.

0: after I couldn't stop hearing about it on the news, I thought, well, I just want to hear things from the horses' mouths and the testimony, not from talking heads about it. And I just think it was a clear-cut case of, you know, she knew what she's doing and she went ahead, and she had the chance right when he was out of the house, when he called her to say, honey, I'm having, you know, hearing a voice in my head to kill the kids, come home now. She didn't. I think she planned this for a long time, and I wouldn't be surprised if it came out later she was having an affair or something. I mean, there's just, or she's, yeah, she's an awful, awful person, and men have every right to talk about it.
1: What do you make of all of these women online that are so supportive of her? And some women are, you know, out there, I played the audio last night, but, you know, women are like, don't have babies. And, you know, some women are holding their babies in sort of almost threatening kind of positions on these videos. I mean, are you blown away by some of the support that she is getting?
0: I think it's horrifying. And I think it's just, you know, we don't value life. They don't value life of other people in so many ways in this country now, from Charlie Kirk to abortion. And I think this is just the next phase of the abortion mentality, that it went from, you know, rare in the Clinton era, I can't remember what the expression was, is rare and unusual, and, you know, or the life of the mother and that sort of thing. And now it's like many states up to the moment of birth, and people used to say, oh, next it'll be infanticide. Yeah, it's infanticide, and it's here.
1: Here we are. All right, Reggie, thanks very much for the call. Appreciate it. 866-90-RED-EYE is the phone number, 866-907-3339. If you can't call in, text in 615-737-9986. Got a lot more straight ahead.
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3: Executive orders from President Donald Trump to support the nation's beef industry. Among those,
4: in addition to the order to allow farmers to process their own food, I'm also signing an order authorizing ranchers to protect rural communities and cattle herds from predatory Mexican gray wolves.
3: In addition, USDA announced four additional actions following up on previous efforts to strengthen the beef industry, such as establishing a one-stop shop and technical assistance program for small and mid-sized meat processors, and expanding specific food safety and inspection service programs to increase shipping of state-inspected meat across state lines. USDA also released a new website with information on both current and proposed efforts in beef industry support. www.usda.gov/ranchers-first. I'm Rod Bain reporting for the U.S. Department of Agriculture in Washington, D.C.
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1: 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Dan Mandis in for Gary and Eric. They do return next Sunday night, Monday morning. If you can't text in, if you can't call in, text in, 615-737-9986. John is calling from San Diego. John, thanks for calling in. Go ahead.
12: Hi. Yesterday you were talking about these $9,000 payments to people's children. All that's going to do is cause an unbelievable amount of inflation. It doesn't help with affordability, which is apparently the reason for it. Affordability has nothing to do with anyone's wages anymore. It's all about government regulation. And I'll listen to these numbers. We have a $31 trillion economy. Out of that, there are $5 trillion a year in state and federal regulations. And that doesn't mean it's costs $5 trillion. It costs $10 trillion. Because all of those regulations are imposed on businesses, so they have to pay it up front, and then they have to raise their prices and have the customers pay it again. Then you got $2 trillion in welfare and another $2 trillion in fraud. That's $14 trillion out of our $31 trillion economy going to people who do absolutely nothing economically valuable for their money. That's why you can't afford anything. Because you've got people getting paid to do nothing. You get rid of these regulations, you get rid of the fraud, right, and prices come down. And it's kind of, seriously, you think, these people think, oh, if we raise everybody's wages, that's going to, it won't fix anything. It's just like, remember Star Trek and the Tribbles?
1: No, I was a Star Wars guy, sorry.
12: Well, the Tribbles, there was this episode where these Tribbles, bin for their food was poisoned, and they ate themselves to starvation because no matter how much they ate, they got nothing out of it because the parasite took it all. We've got the parasite of regulations taking all the value from the money that we earn. That's how you get rid of it. Because remember, last November, I'm sure you remember when Trump eliminated the CAFE standard of 50 miles per gallon, and that half-witted mannequin from Ford immediately said, oh, well, gee, this is going to save us $1,500 a car. No kidding. That's what happens when you get rid of regulations. Prices come down, and it doesn't affect wages. It doesn't affect profit margin.
1: Right. Well, here's what I'll say is you're absolutely right about regulations. One of the things that the president has talked about is trying to cut down. And he's actually been very successful. I haven't seen the latest list. I'll see if I can look it up during the upcoming break. But the president has made it his mark, not only in the first administration, but in the second administration as well, to do everything that he can to cut regulations. You are absolutely right. That's one of the big problems with the housing issues, where you've got regulations that are really strangling the housing industry, and that is the same in a lot of these various industries. I don't believe, though, that the $9,000 for one kid, or $18,000 for two kids, for families with stay-at-home parents, married couples with stay-at-home parents, I don't believe that in and of itself will be an inflationary factor. I don't, because I don't think it's, I don't think that that is a large enough number. Now, if it ends up causing a lot of people to leave the labor force, then that could have an impact. But I don't think that $9,000 for one, or $18,000 for two, I don't think that is enough money for a working parent to leave the workforce, because I don't think that it's enough to make up for that full-time salary. I just don't. Also, remember, this is just not to re-examine everything we talked about last night, but also remember, this isn't new spending. This is money that was already allocated to other couples who also have kids and are sending them to childcare.
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14: News, I'm Roxanne Evans. 25 years since the 9/11 terror attacks, ceremonies were held at Ground Zero, Shanksville, Pennsylvania, and the Pentagon. President Trump paid tribute.
15: 2,977 beautiful souls were ripped from our world, and many more died in the weeks and years after.
14: And this in reference to deaths linked to the toxic air near Ground Zero. President Trump taking aim at Chinese-made cars to protect the U.S. auto industry.
16: Now, if China wanted to come in and open a plant to build their cars here, I'd be okay with it. Japan does it, but they hire our people. The big thing is they hire our people. They use our people.
14: The president on the Ingram angle. And the president has arrived in Ireland for a two-day visit. 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
1: 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There is a lot of news coming out regarding the war in Iran, so that's where I want to go right now. Bombs are flying tonight. We had apparently 5 Iranian tankers sinking one. Apparently, they made the mistake, the very big mistake, of firing at our warships. So we sunk one of theirs. The others apparently are badly damaged as well.
2: The U.S. military, U.S. Central Command, is in fact carrying out airstrikes right now against targets near Karg Island, as you mentioned, as well as Jask. That's an area in the southern part of Iran near the Strait of Hormuz. The targets, I'm told, are oil tankers, Iranian oil tankers, and this is part of an ongoing effort to squeeze Iran economically. These are economic targets. This is not a beginning, I'm told, of a new phase that would involve ground troops or anything like that.
1: Yeah, that is Fox News, and the attacks prompted a significant retaliation from Iran, of course, which launched a missile barrage towards regional U.S. ally Jordan, saying that it had targeted U.S. military assets. And according to Fox News, the Jordanian army said that its air defenses intercepted 18 of the 20 ballistic missiles, while the other two fell in unpopulated areas. No casualties were reported. So there are bombs flying back and forth. We've got drone warfare going on as well. So there is a lot of back and forth going on. Marco Rubio, Secretary of State, he sounds like he doesn't see an ending anytime soon. This is part of what he said yesterday afternoon.
3: Yeah, the back and forth is pretty straightforward, and that is that Iran continues to try to hit U.S. naval ships. And for every time they do that or try to do that, they're going to lose tankers. And I think you'll see that again today.
1: I mean, we literally sunk one of their tankers. There's a video online, and it's in Foursquare's, and it is all of these Iranian tankers getting blown to smithereens. I mean, I personally love it. I mean, I will tell you that, you know, I was one of those people that was like, okay, so what we need to do is, because I do believe this, we need to just rip the Band-Aid off and bomb the living crap out of them, or, you know, hit them obviously incredibly hard from a financial standpoint, which is what we are doing. But we need to just end this. And the tougher we go in, the quicker this is going to come to an end. So as far as I'm concerned, yeah, you know what? Sink every damn one of them. But I will also say, well, wait a minute. So if Iran had tankers on the Strait of Hormuz, well, I thought their entire navy and I thought that their entire oil infrastructure, including their boats, were already at the bottom of the sea. So I don't really understand. And listen, I look at this situation with Iran, and it's frustrating as all get out. I've talked about this ad nauseum. But I think that the frustrating part of all of this is that we don't seem to be hitting them as hard as we could. We keep saying, we're going to hit them hard, we're going to hit them harder, we're going to hit them, you know, even harder. It's like, no, you hit them the hardest now to get this whole thing over with. So part of what's going on now is that Iran continues to attack our partners in the region. Remember last night they attacked Saudi Arabia. We covered that extensively. Now they attacked Jordan. They have said that they are going to widen this escalation zone. They're going to do everything that they possibly can to make it harder to get through the Strait of Hormuz. So they are continuing to talk about how they're going to escalate this into a wider conflict. The Iranians are, as I said, they're going after Jordan. They're going after Saudi Arabia as well, which is exactly what we thought would happen. Iran sees these nations, whether we're talking about Jordan, whether we're talking about Saudi Arabia, but they do see these nations as allies of the U.S., which is why they go after them. Saudi Arabia, we have air defense bases there. We have logistics in Saudi Arabia there as well, and military infrastructure. Same with Jordan. And so Iran is going to do what they're going to do, which is why we need to stop them. We need to keep doing what we're doing, and what we're going to keep doing is attacking their finances, attacking their economy. And that is part of what we did today. We targeted, I don't know if you heard about this, but we targeted their airlines or their civilian aviation sector earlier today. That's great news. That's going to cost them millions of dollars. Basically, this means that what we're doing is we're placing aggressive sanctions on their airplanes and the nations that fly into and out of Iran. And so what we're doing is we are isolating Iran, which is exactly what Scott Bessent has been saying we needed to start doing all along.
4: President Trump has said for the past few weeks, the reason the MOU failed was they were not ready for a deal. So we will see when they are ready for a deal. But you know, as their bank accounts, their personal bank accounts disappear around the world, as we squeeze this regime, as their soldiers look at them when they're not getting paid, we have seen the president of Iran, the speaker of the parliament of Iran, and the central bank governor both said last weekend, we didn't see it reported anywhere, that there are problems in the economy and everybody should be ready for it. The supreme leader prepared everyone for that.
1: So, but how long is this going to take? See, that's the question. How long is this going to take? I mean, obviously, none of us are happy with the higher gas prices. We all know that. Oil is upwards of 100 bucks a barrel now. The more we go after their economy, the worse they are. But the closer we are to ending this war, that's all very good. But the more we go after their economy, the longer this continues to go on, and the worse it is for our economy, my economy and your economy. One Treasury official said, because of the higher gas prices, one Treasury official said that what we're doing is taking out their entire aviation sector. Not with bombs, but by targeting their banking, by targeting their fuel suppliers. They can't get their parts. They're not going to be able to work with or partner with foreign airports. I mean, it goes on and on. But here's my question. Why didn't we do this last month? I mean, I don't think that I'm being unreasonable when I say that. It's like every day when we find out, yeah, we're going to do this, we're going to do that, we're going to do that. Well, we should have done that a long time ago, man. Come on, let's go. Let's wrap this up. Destroy their economy. I want to see all of those sanctions in place in a week. Because remember, it was a few weeks ago that we started this war on Iran's economy. So let's all just get going on this and get all the sanctions in place and watch their economy continue to melt. So now the Islamic Revolutionary Guard, you know, the folks in charge of the dirtbags in charge of Iran right now, they're threatening us with major attacks. We'll see. I'm watching, you know, all of the various X accounts to make sure that I'm on top of whatever attacks may come on the overnight. But Ted Cruz was in the hot seat with Caitlin Collins over at CNN. This was earlier tonight.
5: But as long as Iran can fire at commercial ships, is this war going to continue?
6: Well, look, as long as terrorists are capable of carrying out acts of terrorism, they may do so. The best way to stop that is to prevent them from being able to or to take them out of power.
5: Do you think this war will be over by the midterms?
6: At the end of the day, I don't think the Ayatollah or the mullahs want it to be over. Look.
5: But is it up to Iran, I guess?
6: If they keep shooting at us, then yes, at some level it is.
5: But I thought their military was degraded and that they didn't have any capability.
6: But that's because they're engaged in what are effectively acts of terrorism. It does not take a terribly high-tech military to put mines in the Strait of Hormuz. It does not take a terribly high-tech military to have a speedboat with explosives. And so low-tech terrorism, at the end of the day, listen, this week we're remembering the 25th anniversary of 21 individual terrorists who, with box cutters, managed to kill nearly 3,000 people.
1: Got a point. Ted Cruz, Senator Ted Cruz, has a point. And by the way, I'm no fan, just so you know, I'm no fan of Caitlin Collins. Trust me on that one. I'm no fan of CNN, but she's asking reasonable questions. And the questions that we all want to know. Ted Cruz, when do you believe the war will be over? And by the way, he's also right on the low-grade weapons aspect of that conversation. Remember, Iran has access to massive amounts of drones, courtesy of China and Russia, among others. Ted Cruz, by the way, also right about the speedboats. And, you know, this is why, you know, just to dovetail into another topic that we've talked about here on Red Eye Radio is the Venezuelan oil deal that we are engaged in. I'm not going to revisit that tonight. I talked about it extensively last night. But who are we trying to further neutralize by working with Venezuela on all that oil? China and Russia, two of the countries that are supplying Iran with drones and drone parts and components. So the geopolitical conversation regarding not only the war in Iran, but also the situation with us partnering with Venezuela to help them get that oil out of the ground, and then we get a good chunk of that oil, it's America first. China and Russia last. Cruz was also right about the speedboats. Let me get this audio bite in real quick.
5: But if they can do that, I mean, does that mean the war goes on as long as they can do that?
6: It's why I have said from the beginning the objective should be regime collapse, removing the Ayatollah from continuing to wage war against America. I don't think they want peace, and it's worth noting, look, the MOU that was negotiated, I think, was a mistake at the time, but it would have flowed $300 billion to Iran.
5: The MOU that the vice president negotiated.
6: And you know what? It turned out the Ayatollah and the Mullahs are such whack jobs, they said no to $300 billion. They wanted to keep engaging in attacks, and I think that is, you know, to use the old Aesop's fable of the frog and the scorpion, that is their nature. That is who they are.
5: Do you think that was a tactical error by the Trump administration?
6: I said at the time that history has shown that giving billions of dollars to theocratic lunatics who want to murder us is a really bad idea. I don't believe in giving money to people who are trying to kill America.
1: Fact check true. Agree with Ted Cruz. And by the way, as far as the IRGC goes and where the senator said that they don't want a deal, they do not want a deal, according to Ted Cruz. I've been saying that for a long time. Donald Trump keeps saying they want to make a deal so badly, right? Donald Trump does that, and everybody does a bad Trump impersonation, by the way. That's mine. But the president keeps saying that Iran wants to make a deal so badly. I don't believe that they do. Because if they wanted a deal, they could come to the table and they could negotiate in good faith, which they are not doing and they refuse to do. They just don't. So the war in Iran is going to continue to go on and on and on. The phone number 866-90-RED-EYE, 866-907-3339.
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1: 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So I'm watching this video, and I'm trying to decide if I want to play the audio. Because it is so horrifying. It's a bunch of folks, you know, celebrating the Kirkiversary, you know, it's 1 year since the horrendous assassination, the murder of Charlie Kirk. And people on the left, they're celebrating, and they're calling it a Kirkiversary. And I've seen some even saying, okay, so who are you going to take out on Kirkiversary, meaning, okay, so let's target more conservatives on the Kirkiversary, right? So I'm debating as to whether or not I want to play this. On the one hand, it is horrifying, but on the other hand, I do feel like part of the job of a talk show host is to bring a spotlight to, if you're a conservative, what the other side is doing and what the other side is up to, because we need to know what's happening on the other side of the aisle.

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11: The nation remembers. I'm Roxanne Evans, Fox News. The 25th anniversary of the 9/11 terror attacks was observed Friday in New York City. Fox's Tanya J. Powers in Manhattan.
12: The names of almost 3,000 people whose lives were lost on September 11th, 2001, have been read at Ground Zero, along with seven moments of silence. Family members, survivors, first responders, and others gathered on the plaza at the 9/11 Memorial for the somber ceremony that included music from the Brooklyn Youth Chorus, cellist Yo-Yo Ma, and singer Jennifer Nettles. Security was tight as the event was attended by many dignitaries, including four former presidents, Vice President J.D. Vance, and other current and former elected officials. At Ground Zero in Lower Manhattan, Tanya J. Powers, Fox News.
11: And President Trump marked the 25th anniversary of the 9/11 attacks as we're at war with Iran. Fox's Jared Halperin has more from the White House.
13: 25 years after the September 11th terror attacks, President Trump says the nation will never forget.
14: That's why we fight today. We don't have a choice. There can only be victory. We fight hard, we fight to win.
13: Speaking at a memorial service at the Pentagon, the president saluted the victims killed and service members he says are working right now to ensure the world's number one sponsor of terror, Iran, will never have a nuclear weapon. Vice President J.D. Vance attended the service at the World Trade Center site in Lower Manhattan. At the White House, Jared Halpern, Fox News.
11: And a family in Kissimmee, Florida has built their own 9/11 memorial in their front yard. Kathy Reedy and her family placed 2,977 American flags to honor each of the lives lost that day in 2001. Reedy said it was an effort from the heart. One of those flags is for Reedy's cousin, Michael Horn, who died in the collapse of the North Tower of the World Trade Center. 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
11: In Shanksville, Pennsylvania, the heroes of Flight 93 are remembered. 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
18: For a lot of these families, they haven't been back out here to this field in Shanksville, Pennsylvania for a while because each time they come back, it's a reminder of what they lost that day. But they know it's so important to reflect on those.

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1: Inside the plaza, you'll find multiple artifacts from 9/11, including steel pieces from the World Trade Center, North Tower stones from the facade of the Pentagon. There's a Trident column stands at the head of the plaza as a symbol of America. Across the way, it's juxtaposed by a heavily deformed beam at the opposite end of the plaza that symbolizes destruction of that day.
2: We talk about a zero failed mission. It's because no matter how big or how small that lead might be, or that phone call that needs to be returned, we're going to do it because we don't know what that will go to next. We can't afford to miss one opportunity to prevent it from happening again.
1: The Homeland Security Act of 2002 created the department, which we now know as Homeland Security.
0: Fox's David Spun. I'm Roxanne Evans. This is Fox News.
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7: 866-90-RED-EYE is the phone number, 866-907-3339. The text line that I use for my morning show in Nashville, Tennessee, using that as well tonight and every night tonight. I'm lucky enough to fill in on Red Eye, 615-737-9986. They say that sunlight is the best disinfectant, and so I'm going to go ahead and play this audio as you got a bunch of people on the left. And they are talking about, with giddy excitement, the Kirkiversary.
8: So I know the Kirkiversary is coming up, which is so exciting.
9: What's everyone drinking for the Kirkiversary? We're doing like Bloody Marys or...
10: On this upcoming Kirkiversary, if you wasn't a day one hater, get to the back of the room.
11: Who's going
10: to
11: be throwing the Kirkiversary functions? Like, I'm trying to get lit, bro.
7: And then at the end of the video, there is also a woman who says that she is getting an abortion in honor of the Kirkiversary. Who the hell are these people? Do you know what I mean? Like, you ever just look at some of these people on social media and wonder what in the world goes through their minds, or how they are so incredibly driven by hate and vile? You know what I mean? It's like, I spend a lot of time talking to people across the country, of course, locally here in Nashville as well, on my morning show. And I'm trying to think of what Democrat I hate the most. It might be Hassan Piker. It might be somebody like that. But I would never call for someone to be harmed. I would never celebrate the untimely death of someone. I just wouldn't. But you have folks on

0: social media that are, as I said, they're celebrating the 1 year murder of Charlie Kirk. They're calling it the Kirkiversary. And there is a woman who, and I thought it was interesting, there is a woman who really became emblematic of, and I, by the way, I reposted that video. If you want to follow me on X at Dan Mandis Show and see it for yourself. Part of this might be trolling. You know, these people are outstanding trollers. So maybe part of this is trolling. But, you know, there's a number of people, many people, that are celebrating the Kirkiversary. And so you watch this and you think, okay, so as I said at the beginning of the show, have people always been this vile and it just social media allows them to show the rest of the world? Or has social media contributed to the vile nature of our society? You know, earlier this evening, we're talking about Zoran Mamdani and how he is going to force himself into the 9/11 ceremony at Ground Zero coming up on Friday. Nobody wants him there. But he is insisting that he's going to be there. So somebody said, you know, I wonder if Mamdani has considered the fact that he could be making himself a target. The first thing that I said, and this texture wasn't saying that, you know, he had hoped that Mamdani would, you know, be assassinated or whatever. He wasn't. But the first thing I said is, oh, I would never want that to happen. But look at these folks on the left. I mean, I don't mean to make this political, but I mean, it's clear that you've got a lot of people who celebrated the assassination of Brian Thompson, the healthcare executive, right? They celebrate the assassination of Charlie Kirk. They have gone online and they have lamented, complained about the fact that the assassination attempts on Donald Trump have not been successful. And it just leads you to think or to say, who are these people? And what is broken in your brain? And so there's, you know, people that have said to me on my morning show in Nashville and some folks have texted in tonight and they've said, you know, why do you play that? Well, I play that because we do have an election coming up. We do have a midterm election coming up. And I don't mean to politicize everything, but I politicize everything. I just do. I can't help myself. And so I think that it is incumbent upon me and others who are in my position that part of our job is obviously talking about politics and talking about the news of the day and where our society is. And there's a reasonably large segment of our society that falls on the left-hand side of the aisle who celebrate death. That's why oftentimes I've said that the Democrat Party, they are a death cult. That's why I am proudly conservative. Had a caller earlier tonight calling out of a KVI in Seattle. I think her name was Reggie, talking about how the Democrats, they've gone from, you know, abortion where, well, you know, it's something that unfortunately, this is back in like the 80s, you know, unfortunately, abortion is something that, you know, has to happen on occasion, you know, but it's not something that, you know, we want to happen often, but it just, you know, this is the what they used to say. It's something that happens on occasion. I mean, we've gone from that to, you know, early first trimester abortion to second trimester, now to third trimester to right before the baby's born. That is where the Democrat Party is these days, and that's why I see them as a death cult. Now we have all these people that are celebrating the assassination of Charlie Kirk. I'm not going to say, and some people did say when I did a bit of a conversation on this earlier, and one of the things that some people said is that the women supporting Lindsey Clancy are also part of that death cult, because what they're ultimately doing is they are excusing the murder of three kids. I'm not going to say, and I guess maybe it's a valid question, perhaps, and maybe you can let me know on the text line, 615-737-9986, but I don't think support for Lindsey Clancy is a left-right issue. I don't. I think that there's a lot of people who are conservatives or Republican or whatever you want to say who have suffered from postpartum depression, and they support Lindsey Clancy, or they understand Lindsey Clancy, and they believe that she should, you know, ultimately go to some sort of a psychiatric hospital for many, many years. But she should not go to a federal prison. There are some people that I believe are conservative that that do support Lindsey Clancy. So I'm not going to throw that case in with my whole, you know, the Democrats are a death cult monologue. I'm not going to. But, you know, when I see these kinds of things, other examples, just real quick, other examples, the Democrat Party is a death cult. I already talked about abortion. The other thing is when you talk about open borders and when you talk about how we've seen illegal aliens coming into our country and killing Americans, and you have so many Democrats who are siding with illegal aliens who ultimately through, you know, getting behind the wheel of a truck when they can't speak English and when they can't read road signs and they end up killing Americans. And where are they getting their CDLs? They're getting their CDLs in states that are run by Democrats. Democrats are a death cult. Illegal aliens coming into our country. It has been well documented that American citizens have ended up dead, murdered by illegal aliens. The list is long, and yet Democrats support open borders, specifically the DSA, the Democrat Socialists of America, that are taking over the Democrat Party. The Democrat Party is a death cult. We can talk about soft on crime policies. I mean, I mention all the time, Memphis, Tennessee, Washington, D.C., you folks listening on WMAL, you know exactly what I'm talking about, where Donald Trump comes in and he wants to clean up Washington, D.C. He wants to clean up Memphis, Tennessee. Law enforcement surge in both of those cities. Ultimately, lives are saved. Because fewer murders are happening because of the law enforcement surge. But you have all of these Democrats in these cities that will say, oh, well, you know, Donald Trump shouldn't be allowed to do this. We want the law enforcement out. Take it a step further then. You want law enforcement out, well, then you know what's going to happen. The murders will start to rise again. They don't care. The only thing they care about is trying to somehow prove Donald Trump is wrong and conservatives are wrong. They don't care about the murders that will, of course, begin anew when the law enforcement surge is leaving the city of Memphis or leaves the city of Washington, D.C. They don't care about their lives lost. They just want to prove Donald Trump wrong because they favor soft on crime policies. Democrat Party is a death cult. I mean, I'm sorry if you are a Democrat and you are offended by this. Prove me wrong. Prove me wrong, because just off the top of my head, I've named four or five things. My case laying it out that the Democrat Party is a death cult. Is it unseemly to talk about? Do I enjoy talking about it? No. So my question would be, okay, so if you're a Democrat and your contention is that your party is not a death cult, then I would like to know if you disavow this whole thing about a Kirkiversary, where they're celebrating the one-year anniversary of the murder of Charlie Kirk. Do you disavow all of these people on social media that are saying, oh, well, it's unfortunate that they that the assassination attempts on Donald Trump have been unsuccessful? Will you disavow abortion right up until the moment of birth? Will you disavow the illegal aliens coming into our country and raping and murdering Americans? Will you disavow Democrat-run states that are giving commercial driver's licenses to illegal aliens who are unable to read or speak English and end up killing Americans behind the wheel of an 18-wheeler? You can sit here and you can say, you know, like Chuck Schumer and Hakeem Jeffries, you can sit here and you can say, oh, the Democrat Party, we're a big tent. Really? Okay, Democrats, all the things that I just mentioned that lead to the American people getting killed, do you disavow these things? Will you disavow what's going on online with the Kirkiversary? That's my question to you. 866-90-RED-EYE. Got a lot more straight ahead.
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0: 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All right, so I felt like I needed a bit of a pick-me-up. Because I will admit that the last monologue about the Democrats being a death cult, I will fully admit, okay, maybe that was a bit much. I mean, I feel that way, but whatever. So I like to go back and look at some of my favorite videos. There is a video, and I went ahead and reposted it to my social media, but there's a video, you know, in, I don't know where exactly this happened, but I think it was San Francisco, where you see one of these dirtbags just, you know, walking into a store and just dumping, you know, merchandise into a big old, you know, garbage can. He's going to steal it, right? Because nobody in these cities like San Francisco, they don't necessarily want to fight crime. And they just want to let these guys, you know, get away with it. So one of my favorite videos is where the store owner ends up getting this guy and beating the living crap out of him with a stick. And the guy ends up on the ground and he's like, no, stop, please. And the guy's like, no, I'm going to keep hitting you because you are trying to steal from my store. It is one of my favorite. There's a little bit of cursing, I think, in it, so I don't want to play it on the radio. But if you want to see, if you ever need a pick-me-up, go to follow me on the follow me on the socials at Dan Mandis Show. Follow me on X at Dan Mandis Show. And yeah, I just reposted it, and I love it. All right, let's go to the phones. This is Debbie calling from Tucson, Arizona. Hey, Debbie, thanks for calling in. Go ahead.
1: Hi, thank you. I just tuned in and you were you were talking about the various things the things that were making you think that the Democratic Party is a death cult.
0: Yes.
1: And I was a Democrat for most of my life, and then I went independent right around the time of the Kavanaugh hearings, and just because I didn't I was embarrassed by the way my party was acting. Mm-hmm. But I will admit that I voted mostly Democrat and afterwards. But I voted for Trump this last time. And it's the first time I've ever voted for a Republican. But I'm not happy. I'm not happy with his presidency, but all of the things that you were listing before you went off, you know, before the break, the thing about, you know, killing the head of United Healthcare and the Charlie Kirk thing and all that stuff, you were asking, you know, will you disavow that? And I absolutely will. And that's part of the reason why I left the Democratic Party. Yeah. But I can't call myself a Republican either. I guess I'm like what I would call what you would call politically homeless, right?
0: No, you're not politically homeless, and I'm going to tell you why. Because your issues with Donald Trump, I'm assuming. You know, Debbie, I'm running out of time. Can you hold on? I want to have a conversation with you because you're not politically homeless. I'm going to walk you through this, okay? So can you hold on?
1: Okay. Yes.
0: All right, hold on. All right, got a lot more straight ahead, Red Eye Radio.
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4: News. I'm Deborah Valentine. Ceremonies Friday at the Pentagon in Arlington, Virginia, honoring lives lost in the September 11th terror attacks 25 years ago. President Trump.
5: When future generations come here in 25, 100 or 250 years from now, they will stand in a nation that is free and unyielding in the face of evil.
4: Similar ceremonies taking place at Ground Zero and in Shanksville, Pennsylvania. Today's planned NASA and SpaceX crewed mission launch to the International Space Station is delayed. Fox's Jeff Manasso.
6: The mission known as Crew 13 was adjusted late last month after NASA found an oxidizer leak in the propulsion system of the SpaceX Dragon capsule.
4: A new launch may happen later this month. 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
1: 866-90-RED-EYE is the phone number, 866-907-3339. Debbie is on the line with us from Tucson, Arizona. Okay, so Debbie, real quick, for people that are just joining us, you were a Democrat for a long time. After the Kavanaugh hearings, you decided to become a Republican because you were embarrassed at how the Democrats acted during the Kavanaugh hearings. You voted for Donald Trump this last time around. You're not happy with his presidency, and so now you have called yourself politically homeless, and you told the screener that you are an independent, correct?
2: That's all true, yes.
1: Okay, very good. So, number one, I don't think that you're politically homeless. Your problems with the Trump administration, I'd like to know what they are. Like, specifically, do you have an issue with the tariffs? Do you have an issue with, like, mass deportation? Like, what are your problems with the Trump administration?
2: The reason, I'll tell you, I think it'd be better if I told you why I voted for him.
1: Okay, go ahead.
2: And then maybe, yeah. So I voted for him because I was really, really angry about Biden opening up the borders. And I live, you know, as you know, I said in Tucson, you know, I'm the border's right there.
1: Yeah.
2: And our city was inundated. And so the border. And I had already been angry with after the George Floyd thing and Black Lives Matter and all that during COVID, and then all of a sudden rule of law didn't matter, and you know, the cops are bad, but who are the cops going to call, or who are people going to call when they're in trouble, whatever your color is, you're going to call the cops, right?
1: Mm-hmm.
2: So that was troubling. So I voted for Trump because I wanted rule of law and I wanted the border shut. Those were my two primary reasons for that. Yeah.
1: Okay, so
2: and
1: Trump...
2: He did both of those things. Yes.
1: Right, that's what I'm saying. Trump has done those things. So when you say that you're politically homeless, I don't understand why, because those are two of the things that Donald Trump has really succeeded in. I mean, look at what he's done for the border. And I will fully admit mass deportation has not been everything that we wanted it to be. But he has been the Democrats and their federal judges. They've tried to stop him at every turn. But we have had more success with mass deportations. We have also had more success with voluntary deportations as well. And as far as the soft-on-crime policies go, Donald Trump has done whatever he can to encourage states and cities to be more cop-friendly. And the president has, as I mentioned previously, in my state of Tennessee, in Memphis, he has partnered with the state agencies to really help the crime problems in Memphis. Same deal in Washington, D.C. I don't know what's going on in Tucson, but As far as federally goes, Donald Trump has done a lot to try to alleviate the crime problems, especially when it comes to crimes committed by illegal aliens, and that's part of the whole mass deportation thing. So I don't understand why you say that you're politically homeless, because your two biggest issues Donald Trump has been a success in.
2: Well, it's the things he's doing that I don't like, that would prevent me from voting for him or anyone like him in the future.
1: Well, the good news, Debbie, is that there's not going to be anybody like Donald Trump in the future. But can you tell me what it is that he's doing that you don't like? That's what I'm trying to get to.
2: Yeah, the stupid stuff. The stuff like saying we're gonna take over
1: New Mexico,
2: and we're renaming lakes, and we're renaming seas, and all of that stuff is low class, ludicrous, and we need to be supporting Ukraine. We absolutely need to be supporting Ukraine against Russia. And he has been really wishy-washy on that. And he's sending Witkoff and his son-in-law, who seem to love Putin, and they just made it to Ukraine after all this time. And that's the kind of stuff that that I'm very distressed about.
1: Okay, so a couple things. Number one, I actually agree with you, and a lot of Republicans and conservatives agree with you. You know, I made a comment last night, the whole, okay, let's rename New Mexico and call it New America. Just stop it. You know, we've got a lot of serious issues that we're trying to work on here in America. So I agree with you. There's no reason to abandon the party over. Let's take this one at a time. So there's no reason to abandon the party because of that, because that is something that Donald Trump does. But I can promise you that J.D. Vance or Marco Rubio, the two leading contenders to run for the White House in 2028, I can guarantee you they're not going to do that kind of stuff. Okay, so that's number one. Number two, don't forget that Vladimir Zelensky, he has come to the White House, I think, twice now. So the president has brought Zelensky here. And no, you are right. Donald Trump has not just, you know, given millions and millions and millions of dollars to Ukraine like Joe Biden did. And we're also not just giving away our military like Joe Biden did. But we are selling that military to NATO, and then NATO is selling it to Ukraine. So,
2: Can I stop you there? Because you're right. You're right. And I didn't expect the United States to give tons of money. And I was not in favor of the United States giving tons of money to Ukraine. But we need to give them particular types of ammunition, and that was what we have been holding back. And no, I don't want the United States giving money to a government that already is known for corruption to begin with. But we have to pick sides. Which side are we on? Are we supporting Ukraine or are we supporting Russia? And he can't seem, Trump cannot seem to come out in favor of one country or the other, and he needs to state that. Are you in favor of Ukraine? Do you want Europe to survive, or do you want Putin to survive? And he's not being clear about that, and that's a big problem for me.
1: I think, and Debbie, that's your opinion, and that's a very valid opinion. I'm not going to try to dissuade you on that. But what I will say is, Donald Trump is on the side of peace. That's what the president is trying to do. He is trying to, in talking to Vladimir Putin and talking to Vladimir Zelensky, I think he's just trying to find a way out of this. That's what he's trying to do. So whether he's on the side of Ukraine or whether he's on the side of Putin, I don't believe that the president is on the side of Vladimir Putin. I do believe that he wants to find an end to this, pure and simple. But here's what I would say.

0: is that these are policy issues, okay? So when you look at the Democrats, they have, in that whole monologue I did about how they're a death cult, the Democrats have a fundamental, something is broken in that party, okay? Something is broken when they refuse to say or, you know, condemn people that are celebrating the one-year anniversary of Charlie Kirk, or they're, you know, lamenting the fact that, you know, the assassination attempts on Donald Trump didn't work. They are just broken as individuals, right? They have no character. But what you're complaining about with Donald Trump, these are simply policy issues. And I'm not saying that they're not important, but at least we are willing to look at character flaws and things like the Democrats are tolerating within their party. We can understand right from wrong. And I don't think the Democrats do right now. But we do understand right from wrong. Can you tell me one mainstream conservative who has, you know, called for the assassination of a Democrat, anything? Like, I don't know of any conservative or Republican who has done that. But you have the entire Democrat Party who has been doing that. So we are always going to have disagreements over policy, right? That's just part of being political. That's part of being in the world of politics. But it doesn't mean that you don't appreciate the things that we do as conservatives have in common, like an understanding of right versus wrong, good versus bad, sovereignty versus, you know, an open border, soft on crime policies versus tough on crime policies. I feel like with you, Debbie, I feel like we have more in common than we have not in common.
1: I agree with you. And Dan, can I please say something?
0: Yeah.
1: Here's my fear. And I feel fearful right now. I really do. My fear is that we're going to get more and more of people like Donald Trump who are in, and I get it. You know, everybody says, oh, he, you know, don't listen to what he says. Look at what he does. You know, I'm hip to all that. Okay. Mm-hmm. But he's destabilizing the entire world. And you know, and yet there have been some positive things. So Europe is spending more money, you know, on defending their own part of the world, and mm-hmm. that's a good thing. Mm-hmm. But at the same time, he's making countries, for example, what's going on, and we're not going to get in the weeds with it, but like Canada, you know, we don't need to pick a fight with Canada. Come on, man. We're a contiguous piece of land. You know, we need to get along with Canada, and for him to be out there mocking stuff like the lakes and the states, that's just so okay. I'm going back to the personality again, and you're trying to get me on policy. I get it. My fear is, I don't want more of this. So that's what makes me feel politically homeless, because if I support this guy, well, I already voted for him, then who's to say that somebody just like him isn't going to come along and act the same way?
0: Okay, so let me ask you this. I'm running out of time. But we knew who Donald Trump was when we elected him. America knew who he was when we elected him. We have not seen that kind of behavior, because you're clearly focused on the behavior, and that's fine. So Marco Rubio and J.D. Vance, those are the two, throwing Ron DeSantis as well. These are three individuals who, they don't show the same character traits as Donald Trump. They just don't. So when you look at the midterm elections, you know, whatever, but in 2028, when you've got a Marco Rubio, when you've got a Ron DeSantis, when you've got a J.D. Vance, they are quality individuals who, and I'm not saying that Donald Trump is not a quality individual, but I'm focused on those three. I promise you, Debbie, from me to you, they will not engage in that kind of behavior. They just won't. They're wired differently, and especially Marco Rubio, who I especially like. So there's nothing, and by the way, there's nothing wrong with being politically homeless. I I can relate to that sometimes. But I just don't want you to throw out the Republican Party with Donald Trump, because Donald Trump, while he's still very popular with the Republican Party, I'm already looking ahead to 2028. So, and I would encourage you to do the same thing.
1: Thank you so much.
0: All right. Have a great day and appreciate you calling. 866-90-RED-EYE. 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

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I always love getting tweets on X, whatever, posts on X. Let's go Bucks follows me, at Dan Mandis Show. He says, so glad that you kept Debbie from Tucson over. I hope she is still listening. Please tell Debbie, he says, to go and read Selena Zito's articles on President Trump. Then she will understand. Yeah, I may do that myself. Let's go, Bucks. Because I will admit that there are times when I do eye roll at some of the stuff that President Trump does. And it does drive me nuts. You know, the whole over the Labor Day weekend, you know, the whole thing about renaming New Mexico as New America. It's like, come on, man. Read the room that is America. We've got a lot of things that we need to fix. And so I do get frustrated, you know, with those kinds of things. The war in Iran is still going on. Gas prices are where they are. And the president is, you know, doing things like that. So I understand why Debbie feels the way that she does. And a lot of other people feel that way, too. But I also believe that it is a legit thing to say. Trump may be frustrating at times with some of these posts on social media, but think about what the other side does, where it is literally life and death situations, and oftentimes the Democrats are on the side of death. Go figure. Follow me on X at Dan Mandis Show.

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7: 9/11's 25th anniversary. I'm Deborah Valentine, Fox News. 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
8: In New York, Vice President Vance, former presidents, and families of those killed gathered at Ground Zero to pay tribute. We also heard from a 9/11 widow who lost her husband and urged America's leaders to hold those responsible accountable. In Washington, another solemn ceremony as President Trump, War Secretary Pete Hegseth, and former National Security Advisor Condoleezza Rice all honored those killed at the Pentagon as well as the War on Terror.
9: We salute our first responders and law enforcement, and we love them.
8: In Pennsylvania, there was another moving ceremony near Flight 93, a crash. Remember, the passengers had overtaken the hijackers. 25 years later, many families are still grieving and thousands of first responders still battling cancer, all linked to their work.
7: A new exhibition will be open today at the 9/11 Memorial and Museum in Manhattan, exploring the legacy and service of 9/11 heroes designed for the next generation. The CIA declassifying dozens of intelligence reports related to the attacks on 9/11.
10: The documents show the CIA repeatedly warned former Presidents Bill Clinton and George W. Bush that Osama bin Laden was determined to strike the U.S. The high-level warnings lacked precise information, but a 1998 report during Clinton's presidency came very close. It stated that bin Laden supporters may fly an explosive-packed airplane. plane into a U.S. city. President Trump says there's no chance the Iran war will last for the rest of his term. The president now says he believes it will end very shortly after the election, maybe even before. And once the war ends, he says gas prices will come down quickly.
7: Fox's Christina Coleman reporting. 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
7: President Trump is promising to make good on a $5,000 dividend payment if Republicans prevail in the midterms. Fox's Jared Halpern has more from the White House.
12: In a Friday afternoon social media post, President Trump says when he says something, he means it. Adding the $5,000 dividend will happen because people deserve it. At this week's Republican midterm convention, the president announced a $5,000 dividend payment to every American adult if Republicans hold on to the House and Senate in November. Top Senate Democrat Chuck Schumer calls the plan a bribe to voters, and some Republicans have questioned the price tag, likely to top $1 trillion. President Trump says the dividends could be funded by tariffs and economic growth. At the White House, Jared Halpern, Fox News.
7: NASA and SpaceX preparing for another crewed mission to the International Space Station, but the launch scheduled for today is now delayed.
13: The mission, known as Crew 13, was adjusted late last month after NASA found an oxidizer leak in the propulsion system of the SpaceX

0: week on the...
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7: 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There is a lot going on. Let me just tell you where we're going tonight. Carmelo Anthony is in the news again. His family, I got to tell you, I didn't actually really understand what the term grifter meant until I understood what the family of Carmelo Anthony is doing. So wait till you hear this story. I've got that for you coming up. Of course, all the latest on Iran. We have the latest on the Lindsey Clancy trial. Now we have some of these jurors speaking out, so we'll talk about that as well. Some of the trends that are going on social media, of course, horrifying regarding that trial. Also, of course, the... It's been about 1 year now, here in a couple of, tomorrow, I think, yeah. So about 1 year since the assassination of Charlie Kirk. So now we do have people on the left on social media celebrating the 1 year. They're calling it a Kirkiversary, and they're doing dances online. And part of that dance is, of course, taking a gun and pointing it right at their neck, as in, you know, talking about where Charlie Kirk was shot. I got to tell you, and maybe this is part of the theme for tonight here on Red Eye Radio, but have people always been this vile? Or is this just a new thing on social media? Because you have these folks. And let me just go through a couple of things that had me thinking about how bad all of this is. So number one, yes, the Kirkiversary, where you have these people on the left, and they're celebrating 1 year since the assassination, the horrible assassination that everyone saw on TV and on social media, his horrifying murder. And so the celebration after the fact, and now 1 year after the fact, where they're doing their little dances and pointing at, you know, their finger guns at their neck where Charlie Kirk was shot, horrifying. Absolutely horrifying. So you have that going on social media. You also have going on social media, talking about the Lindsey Clancy trial, just really quickly, where you now have mothers holding their babies, and they're saying, "Me too, Lindsey, me too," as they're holding their babies. And some of these folks are making it seem like they are resenting their babies. And I played you audio. I'm not going to do it again, but last night I played you the audio.

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1: 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This now, and especially if it is successful, is going to be used even more often.
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2: News. I'm Pam Huso. A major pipeline in Saudi Arabia has been shut down after an attack by Houthi rebels. This, as a U.S. military official details the devastation caused by an Iranian attack on a U.S. base in the region.
3: Acting Navy Secretary Hung Cao discussing the extent of damage to the naval support activity Bahrain, telling the Epoch Times, quote, they blew the hell out of Bahrain.
2: Fox's Christine Goodwin, remembering 9/11.
4: 25 times we have gathered at this hallowed place and at Ground Zero in New York and a lonely field near Shanksville, Pennsylvania.
2: President Trump marking the milestone at the Pentagon. He is now in Ireland for talks with the president. 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

0: He is a guy who has they call it a Twitch stream. Basically, he's somebody who does shows on the internet. And he's got a framed picture of the headline after 9/11. Right there in the background of his Twitch stream. He's got a framed all very nicely about how on 9/11, New York was attacked. So that tells you all you need to know about the company that Mayor Mamdani keeps. And you heard Nicole Parker, she also said, you know, she's talking about 9/11, and then she talked about 9/12. And how amazing September 12th was, about how unified everyone was. Everybody remembers the 9/12 project with Glenn Beck. I mean, I've said this many times, so I'm not going to dwell on it. I was in New York on 9/11. I used to work in New York around 2000, 2001. I saw the second plane go in. I mean, I was there for all of it. I remember all of the pictures that were posted all around New York. Have you seen this person? Have you seen that person? Heartbreaking. I remember my train station in Connecticut, where you knew the people from that area who took the train in early because their cars were there at the train station for days on end because they went into the city, but they never made it back home. And their cars were still at the train station, the commuter rail, Metro North. And so I know firsthand how united everyone was. And that's the feeling that these families are trying to connect with for this ceremony. And as Nicole Parker is saying, you know what? We're not going to be able to find that unity that we're looking for and that we get every single year if you, Mamdani, decide to show up.
1: If you are within the sound of my voice, Mayor Mamdani, they have said they do not want you there. They do not want your support. Please do not attend. This is not about you. It's not about your ego. It's not about trying to do the right thing. At the end of the day, what the families want is what should go. And if they do not want you present, you should not be there.
0: I mean, she's right. I mean, there's nothing else I can say about this other than she is right. But Mamdani doesn't care. I believe that Mamdani, number one, I think there's some cult of personality going on here in New York. I think Mamdani likes to be Mamdani. And I think that the people that love Mamdani, and the people that hate Mamdani, hate Mamdani. But the people that love him are the ones that went out and voted in New York. So he's been hit with all of this controversy, and clearly he seems dumbfounded why people would have an issue with him going to this event on 9/11 at Ground Zero, 25 years after the planes hit the World Trade Center.
2: Mayor, I'm sure by now you're familiar with what former Mayor Giuliani said yesterday, that not only should you not attend on Friday, but he said that whereas the hijackers were open about their disregard for America, you're trying to hide yours. What is your response to that?
3: I'm proud to be the mayor of this city. I love this city. I love this country. And what I want this week to be a focus on is on the families whose loved ones were stolen from them 25 years ago in the horrific act of terror of September 11th, and a focus also on the first responders who gave everything they could to the city and to the people who came together to try and help their fellow New Yorkers. And so in the days to come, my focus will be on attending events that memorializes that incredible courage, and I will be there on Friday at the memorial just as I was last year.
0: So he is, well, last year you weren't the mayor, and I think very few people knew who you were last year. Perhaps, I don't know, I'm not a New Yorker anymore. But I got to tell you, it is incredibly sad that he has decided that he is going to do this. By the way, a few people actually texted in, if you can call in, text in, 615-737-9986. One person says out of Florida, has Mamdani considered the possibility that he could become a target? Now, I hope not. Absolutely, I would hope not. And clearly, I'm not advocating for that. And I would never advocate for that. And I hope that that doesn't happen. But I know that there is a lot of emotion wrapped around this 25 years since 9/11. And this is something that New Yorkers are going to have to deal with one way or another, because he has decided that he is indeed going to show up. The phone number, 866-90-RED-EYE, 866-907-3339. Got some callers stacking up. This is Reggie calling from our great affiliate, KVI, in Seattle. Reggie, thanks for calling Red Eye Radio.
4: Hi, I was calling in about the Clancy case, but I just want to throw in very quickly that people can sign online at change.org. And last time I looked, trying to get Mondami to not go, it was already at 159,000, and they're aiming for 200,000.
0: Nice. So, thank you for that. Appreciate the update.
4: So regarding the Clancy case, as a woman, I just wanted to say that I just think she was so calculating and evil. If she'd wanted to kill herself as a nurse, she would have given such superficial wounds on her arms and neck that it wasn't even bleeding by the time the first responders got there. And she had help at home. Her husband worked at home. They had a nanny. And in addition to that, the two older kids were often at daycare. And as for her prescriptions, they counted the pills out in the court case, and a lot of them, she never took any, or she took a few. I mean, I think this woman is pure evil, and, you know, she was hiding it. At least Mondami's not hiding his evil. So
0: that
4: did a great job.
0: Well, thank you. I very much appreciate it, Reggie, and you have a good night. Yeah, hey, Reggie, are you still there? Is she still there? Did we hang up on Reggie?
4: I'm still here.
0: Oh, hey, Reggie, real quick. So one of the previous callers, I think her name was Mary, but, you know, basically, and I've heard this from a number of people as I talk about this whole thing, I've heard from a number of women who basically want me to shut up and stop talking about this because I'm a man and I couldn't possibly know what it means to be, you know, a woman going through, you know, this kind of a postpartum depression. Do you think men have no right to talk about this?
4: Oh, goodness sakes, no. Women wouldn't be pregnant without men. And, you know, I mean, men are can you just imagine the pain that father of those children is feeling? I just can't even imagine. So, of course, men have a right to talk about it, and should be supportive of their wives. And I think even you gave the impression that maybe he wasn't as supportive as he could be. And I watched, you know, not all, but some of the important parts and important testimonies during the case. After I couldn't stop hearing about it on the news, I thought, well, I want to hear things from the horse's mouths in the testimony, not from talking heads about it. And I just think it was a clear-cut case of, you know, she knew what she's doing and she went ahead, and she had the chance right when he was out of the house, when he called her to say, honey, I'm having, you know, hearing a voice in my head to kill the kids, come home now. She didn't. Yeah. I think she planned this for a long time, and I wouldn't be surprised if it came out later she was having an affair or something. I mean, she's an awful, awful person, and men have every right to talk about it.
0: What do you make of all of these women online that are so supportive of her? And some women are, you know, out there. I played the audio last night, but, you know, women are like, don't have babies, and you know, some women are holding their babies in sort of almost threatening kind of positions on these videos. I mean, are you blown away by some of the support that she is getting?
4: I think it's horrifying, and I think it's just, you know, we don't value life. They don't value life of other people in so many ways in this country now, from Charlie Kirk to abortion. And I think this is just the next phase of the abortion mentality, that it went from, you know, rare in the Clinton era, I can't remember what the expression was, is rare and unusual, and, you know, or the life of the mother and that sort of thing. And now it's like many states up to the moment of birth, and people used to say, oh, next it'll be infanticide. Yeah, it's infanticide, and it's here.
0: Here we are. All right, Reggie, thanks very much for the call. Appreciate it. 866-90-RED-EYE is the phone number, 866-907-3339. If you can't call in, text in 615-737-9986. Got a lot more straight ahead.
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6: Executive orders for President Donald Trump to support the nation's beef industry. Among those,
7: in addition to the order to allow farmers to process their own food, I'm also signing an order authorizing ranchers to protect rural communities and cattle herds from predatory Mexican gray wolves.
6: In addition, USDA announced four additional actions following up on previous efforts to strengthen the beef industry, such as establishing a one-stop shop and technical assistance program for small and mid-sized meat processors, and expanding specific food safety and inspection service programs to increase shipping of state-inspected meat across state lines. USDA also released a new website with information on both current and proposed efforts in beef industry support. www.usda.gov/ranchers-first. I'm Rod Bain reporting for the U.S. Department of Agriculture in Washington, D.C.
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0: 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Dan Mandis in for Gary and Eric. They do return next Sunday night, Monday morning, if you can't text in. If you can't call in, text in, 615-737-9986. John is calling from San Diego. John, thanks for calling in. Go ahead.
16: Hi. Yesterday, you were talking about these $9,000 payments to people's children. All that's going to do is cause an unbelievable amount of inflation. It doesn't help with affordability, which is apparently the reason for it. Affordability has nothing to do with anyone's wages anymore. It's all about government regulation. And I'll listen to these numbers. We have a $31 trillion economy. Out of that, there are $5 trillion a year in state and federal regulations. And that doesn't mean it's costs $5 trillion. It costs $10 trillion. Because all of those regulations are imposed on businesses, so they have to pay it up front, and then they have to raise their prices and have the customers pay it again. Then you got $2 trillion in welfare and another $2 trillion in fraud. That's $14 trillion out of our $31 trillion economy going to people who do absolutely nothing economically valuable for their money. That's why you can't afford anything. Because you've got people getting paid to do nothing. You get rid of these regulations, you get rid of the fraud, right, and prices come down. And it's kind of, seriously, you think these people think, oh, if we raise everybody's wages, that's going to, it won't fix anything. It's just like, remember Star Trek and the Tribbles?
0: No, I was a Star Wars guy. Sorry.
16: Well, the Tribbles, there was this episode where these Tribbles, Ben for their food was poisoned, and they ate themselves to starvation because no matter how much they ate, they got nothing out of it because the parasite took it all. We've got the parasite of regulations taking all the value from the money that we earn. That's how you get rid of it. Because remember, last November, I'm sure you remember when Trump eliminated the CAFE standard of 50 miles per gallon, and that half-witted mannequin from Ford immediately said, oh, well, gee, this is going to save us $1,500 a car. No kidding. That's what happens when you get rid of regulations. Prices come down, and it doesn't affect wages. It doesn't affect profit margin.
0: Right. Well, here's what I'll say is you're absolutely right about regulations. One of the things that the president has talked about is trying to cut down, and he's actually been very successful. I haven't seen the latest list. I'll see if I can look it up during the upcoming break. But the president has made it his mark, not only in the first administration, but in the second administration as well, to do everything that he can to cut regulations. You are absolutely right. That's one of the big problems with the housing issues, where you've got regulations that are really strangling the housing industry, and that is the same in a lot of these various industries. I don't believe, though, that the $9,000 for one kid, or you know, $18,000 for two kids, for families with stay-at-home parents, married couples with stay-at-home parents, I don't believe that in and of itself will be an inflationary factor. I don't, because I don't think that is a large enough number. Now, if it ends up causing a lot of people to leave the labor force, then that could have an impact. But I don't think that $9,000 for one, or $18,000 for two, I don't think that is enough money for a working parent to leave the workforce, because I don't think that it's enough to make up for that full-time salary. I just don't. Also, remember, this is just not to re-examine everything we talked about last night, but also remember, this isn't new spending. This is money that was already allocated to other couples who also have kids and are sending them to childcare.
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13: America needs higher standards for its U.S. military. And frankly, under Donald Trump, we can afford those higher standards. And why? 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They didn't want to do it during President Otto Penn when Joe Biden was sitting in the White House, but they do now. Well, it turns out the Secretary of War is absolutely apoplectic.
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17: Stevens, Friday ceremonies at the Pentagon in Arlington, Virginia, honoring lives lost in the September 11th terror attacks 25 years ago. This is President Trump.
7: When future generations come here in 25, 100 or 250 years from now, they will stand in a nation that is free and unyielding in the face of evil.
17: Similar ceremonies taking place at Ground Zero in New York City. Also, the Flight 93 Memorial in Shanksville, Pennsylvania. Today's a planned NASA SpaceX crewed mission launch to the International Space Station, now delayed.
18: The mission, known as Crew 13, was adjusted late last month after NASA found an oxidizer leak in the propulsion system of the SpaceX Dragon capsule.
17: And that's Fox's Jeff Manasso. 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
1: 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There is a lot of news coming out regarding the war in Iran, so that's where I want to go right now. Bombs are flying tonight. We had apparently 5 Iranian tankers sinking one. Apparently, they made the mistake, the very big mistake, of firing at our warships. So we sunk one of theirs. The others apparently are badly damaged as well.
2: The U.S. military, U.S. Central Command, is in fact carrying out airstrikes right now against targets near Karg Island, as you mentioned, as well as Jask. That's an area in the southern part of Iran near the Strait of Hormuz. The targets, I'm told, are oil tankers, Iranian oil tankers, and this is part of an ongoing effort to squeeze Iran economically. These are economic targets. This is not a beginning, I'm told, of a new phase that would involve ground troops or anything like that.
1: Now that is Fox News, and the attacks prompted a significant retaliation from Iran, of course, which launched a missile barrage towards regional U.S. ally Jordan, saying that it had targeted U.S. military assets. And according to Fox News, the Jordanian army said that its air defenses intercepted 18 of the 20 ballistic missiles, while the other two fell in unpopulated areas. No casualties were reported. So there are bombs flying back and forth. We've got drone warfare going on as well. So there is a lot of back and forth going on. Marco Rubio, Secretary of State, he sounds like he doesn't see an ending anytime soon. This is part of what he said yesterday afternoon.
3: Yeah, the back and forth is pretty straightforward, and that is that Iran continues to try to hit U.S. naval ships. And for every time they do that or try to do that, they're going to lose tankers. And I think you'll see that again today.
1: I mean, we literally sunk one of their tankers. There's a video online, and it's in four squares, and it is all of these Iranian tankers getting blown to smithereens. I mean, I personally love it. I mean, I will tell you that, you know, I was one of those people that was like, okay, so what we need to do is, because I do believe this, we need to just rip the Band-Aid off and bomb the living crap out of them, or, you know, hit them obviously incredibly hard from a financial standpoint, which is what we are doing. But we need to just end this. And the tougher we go in, the quicker this is going to come to an end. So as far as I'm concerned, yeah, you know what? Sink every damn one of them. But I will also say, well, wait a minute. So if Iran had tankers on the Strait of Hormuz, well, I thought their entire navy and I thought that their entire oil infrastructure, including their boats, were already at the bottom of the sea. So I don't really understand. And listen, I look at this situation with Iran, and it's frustrating as all get out. I've talked about this ad nauseum. But I think that the frustrating part of all of this is that we don't seem to be hitting them as hard as we could. We keep saying, we're going to hit them hard, we're going to hit them harder, we're going to hit them, you know, even harder. It's like, no, you hit them the hardest now to get this whole thing over with. So part of what's going on now is that Iran continues to attack our partners in the region. Remember last night they attacked Saudi Arabia. We covered that extensively. Now they attacked Jordan. They have said that they are going to widen this escalation zone. They're going to do everything that they possibly can to make it harder to get through the Strait of Hormuz. So they are continuing to talk about how they're going to escalate this into a wider conflict. The Iranians are. As I said, they're going after Jordan. They're going after Saudi Arabia as well, which is exactly what we thought would happen. Iran sees these nations, whether we're talking about Jordan, whether we're talking about Saudi Arabia, but they do see these nations as allies of the U.S., which is why they go after them. Saudi Arabia, we have air defense bases there. We have logistics in Saudi Arabia there as well, and military infrastructure. Same with Jordan. And so Iran is going to do what they're going to do, which is why we need to stop them. We need to keep doing what we're doing, and what we're going to keep doing is attacking their finances, attacking their economy. And that is part of what we did today. We targeted, I don't know if you heard about this, but we targeted their airlines or their civilian aviation sector earlier today. That's great news. That's going to cost them millions of dollars. Basically, this means that what we're doing is we're placing aggressive sanctions on their airplanes and the nations that fly into and out of Iran. And so what we're doing is we are isolating Iran, which is exactly what Scott Bessent has been saying we needed to start doing all along.
4: President Trump has said for the past few weeks, the reason the MOU failed was they were not ready for a deal. So we will see when they are ready for a deal. But you know, as their bank account, their personal bank accounts disappear around the world, as we squeeze this regime, as their soldiers look at them when they're not getting paid, we have seen the president of Iran, the speaker of the parliament of Iran, and the central bank governor both said last weekend, we didn't see it reported anywhere, that there are problems in the economy and everybody should be ready for it. The supreme leader prepared everyone for that.
1: So, but how long is this going to take? See, that's the question. How long is this going to take? I mean, obviously, none of us are happy with the higher gas prices. We all know that. Oil is upwards of $100 a barrel now. The more we go after their economy, the worse they are. But the closer we are to ending this war, that's all very good. But the more we go after their economy, the longer this continues to go on, and the worse it is for our economy, my economy, and your economy. One Treasury official said, because of the higher gas prices, one Treasury official said that what we're doing is taking out their entire aviation sector. Not with bombs, but by targeting their banking, by targeting their fuel suppliers. They can't get their parts. They're not going to be able to work with or partner with foreign airports. I mean, it goes on and on. But here's my question. Why didn't we do this last month? I mean, I don't think that I'm being unreasonable when I say that. It's like every day when we find out, yeah, we're going to do this, we're going to do that, we're going to do that. Well, we should have done that a long time ago, man. Come on, let's go. Let's wrap this up. Destroy their economy. I want to see all of those sanctions in place in a week. Because remember, it was a few weeks ago that we started this war on Iran's economy. So let's all just get going on this and get all the sanctions in place and watch their economy continue to melt. So now the Islamic Revolutionary Guard, you know, the folks in charge of the dirtbags in charge of Iran right now, they're threatening us with major attacks. We'll see. I'm watching, you know, all of the various X accounts to make sure that I'm on top of whatever attacks may come on the overnight. But Ted Cruz was in the hot seat with Caitlin Collins over at CNN. This was earlier tonight.
5: But as long as Iran can fire at commercial ships, is this war going to continue?
6: Well, look, as long as terrorists are capable of carrying out acts of terrorism, they may do so. The best way to stop that is to prevent them from being able to, or to take them out of power.
5: Do you think this war will be over by the midterms?
6: At the end of the day, I don't think the Ayatollah or the mullahs want it to be over.
5: But is it up to Iran, I guess?
6: If they keep shooting at us, then yes, at some level it is.
5: But I thought their military was degraded and that they didn't have any capability.
6: But that's because they're engaged in what are effectively acts of terrorism. It does not take a terribly high-tech military to put mines in the Strait of Hormuz. It does not take a terribly high-tech military to have a speedboat with explosives. And so low-tech terrorism, at the end of the day, listen, this week we're remembering the 25th anniversary of 21 individual terrorists who, with box cutters, managed to kill nearly 3,000 people.
1: Got a point. Ted Cruz, Senator Ted Cruz, has a point. And by the way, I'm no fan, just so you know, I am no fan of Caitlin Collins. Trust me on that one. I'm no fan of CNN, but she's asking reasonable questions. And the questions that we all want to know. Ted Cruz, when do you believe the war will be over? And by the way, he's also right on the low-grade weapons aspect of that conversation. Remember, Iran has access to massive amounts of drones, courtesy of China and Russia, among others. Ted Cruz, by the way, also right about the speedboats. And, you know, this is why, you know, just to dovetail into another topic that we've talked about here on Red Eye Radio is the Venezuelan oil deal that we are engaged in. I'm not going to revisit that tonight. I talked about it extensively last night. But who are we trying to further neutralize by working with Venezuela on all that oil? China and Russia, two of the countries that are supplying Iran with drones and drone parts and components. So the geopolitical conversation regarding not only the war in Iran, but also the situation with us partnering with Venezuela to help them get that oil out of the ground, and then we get a good chunk of that oil, it's America first. China and Russia last. Cruz was also right about the speedboats. Let me get this audio bite in real quick.
5: But if they can do that, I mean, does that mean the war goes on as long as they can do that?
6: It's why I have said from the beginning the objective should be regime collapse, removing the Ayatollah from continuing to wage war against America. I don't think they want peace. And it's worth noting, look, the MOU that was negotiated, I think was a mistake at the time, but it would have flowed $300 billion to Iran.
5: The MOU that the vice president negotiated.
6: And you know what? It turned out the Ayatollah and the Mullahs are such whack jobs. They said no to $300 billion. They wanted to keep engaging in attacks. And I think that is, you know, to use the old Aesop's fable of the frog and the scorpion, that is their nature. That is who they are.
5: Do you think that was a tactical error by the Trump administration?
6: I said at the time that history has shown that giving billions of dollars to theocratic lunatics who want to murder us is a really bad idea. I don't believe in giving money to people who are trying to kill America.
1: Fact check true. Agree with Ted Cruz. And by the way, as far as the IRGC goes and where the senator said that they don't want a deal, they do not want a deal, according to Ted Cruz. I've been saying that for a long time. Donald Trump keeps saying they want to make a deal so badly, right? Donald Trump does that, and everybody does a bad Trump impersonation, by the way. That's mine. But the president keeps saying that Iran wants to make a deal so badly. I don't believe that they do. Because if they wanted a deal, they could come to the table and they could negotiate in good faith, which they are not doing and they refuse to do. They just don't. So the war in Iran is going to continue to go on and on and on. The phone number 866-90-RED-EYE, 866-907-3339.
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1: 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So I'm watching this video, And I'm trying to decide if I want to play the audio. Because it is so horrifying. It's a bunch of folks, you know, celebrating the Kirkiversary. You know, it's 1 year since the horrendous assassination, the murder of Charlie Kirk. And people on the left, they're celebrating, and they're calling it a Kirkiversary. And I've seen some even saying, okay, so who are you going to take out on Kirkiversary? Meaning, okay, so let's target more conservatives on the Kirkiversary, right? So I'm debating as to whether or not I want to play this. On the one hand, it is horrifying. But on the other hand, I do feel like part of the job of a talk show host is to bring a spotlight to, if you're a conservative, what the other side is doing and what the other side is up to, because we need to know what's happening on the other side of the aisle.

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4: Mark Hacks, eyeball Stevens, Fox News. Saudi Arabia saying they

0: Smarkowski is the watchdog of Wall Street.
1: You want answers?
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0: This is the Watchdog of Wall Street.
3: Okay. Welcome, everybody, to the Watchdog on Wall Street show. We are, lack of a better phrase, loaded. I don't know if I'm going to be able to get through everything today. And, you know, that's a good reason why I strongly suggest, encourage that you subscribe to our podcast. I strongly suggest you get to our website on a regular basis, where I'm constantly updating everything that's happening in the news and basically swimming through. I'm guiding everybody through all of the male bovine caca that is put out there in the press. We're going to talk about, we're going to get into $5,000 checks. We got to get into another entitlement program that's been proposed. But, all that stuff we're going to get to. Oh, we have to get into oil and the bond markets and what this all is going to mean and translate as far as your portfolio is concerned. And way too many. When I have to do a show and I'm like, my Lord, we warned about all of these things. Way too many "see, I told you so" moments today on the program. And as I've stated before, the "see, I told you so" moments don't turn out well here, quite frankly. But yay, it's okay. It's okay. That's what we've been doing here on this program for 26 years, 30 years plus at Markowski Investments, guiding you through all of this. All right. I have to start off today with this, though. I am getting perpetually pitched on a regular basis, phone calls, texts, emails from all of these wizard of smart portfolio managers, private equity managers. And this has been, it's been the case for a very, very long period of time. And one of the things, and this is kind of like a lesson to everyone out there, arrogance, cockiness when it comes to money managers, that arrogance makes an awful money manager. I have been in all my years, never met a quality financial advisor, quality portfolio manager that was arrogant. And we talk about, you know, some of my peers, guys like Druckenmiller and Buffett and all of these guys that the best in the business, which we like to surround ourselves with. None of them are arrogant. And I actually went back, my Markowski Investments Financial Independence Top 20, which I wrote in 2004. I think it was number 12 on the list. When somebody starts bragging about their stock market performance or their prowess or their ability, I guide you into the market and I guide you out to the market, pricing and timing. Man, we are great at pricing and timing. You need to run away and run away quickly. Inundated by all of these pitches, inundated by all these guys, but then I'm also inundated as well with stories of loss. People losing small fortunes on these managers that have a decent streak for a period of time, and then it all goes away. It's interesting is that if you are, you know, if I've never, I don't golf. I don't golf. I the last time I went golfing, I don't know, had to be about 20 years ago. And I hit one shot. And again, they told me the club to use. It was like a looping shot that I had to hit. And I hit that thing perfect, next to perfect. Didn't go in the hole, right next to the hole. And everybody's like,

0: I can't believe you made that shot. It was luck. Okay? It wasn't talent. It wasn't ability. It was purely luck. Every year, they'll have these stories about, it's a top-performing portfolio manager for 2026 and top-performing portfolio manager for the last quarter. Who cares? What does that even mean? Again, you want people that have been there, done that for decades. I've described this before, when I have to go on a business trip somewhere to a foreign town, someplace I haven't been to before, city, and I go and I speak with the concierge. Oh, it was good, could you, recommend some good restaurants in town? And every single time, I don't even listen to them anymore because they all get paid off by these new restaurants. Oh, yeah, we got this great new restaurant over here and this great new restaurant there. I'm like, no. I want the great old restaurant. I want the one that's been doing it for a very long time. Humility. Humility is very, very important when it comes to anything. When you're any type of business, any type of sport. Actually, St. Augustine talked about talked about virtues, important virtues to have, and he said humility. First, second, and third most essential rule. This is all about teaching the morality of Jesus Christ. You cannot be prideful. Augustine talked about pride as the root sin that caused humanity's fall, thinking that you know more, you are God. I've seen too many horror stories over the years. These arrogant managers are just that. They are flashes in the pan. I have to address this as well because I'm seeing more and more of this here, there, and everywhere. AI money managers. AI can do it for you. AI can do this, and AI can do that. And it's funny. I have quite a few friends that are in the technology business, and we're gonna later on in the program we're gonna talk about that AI revelation this past week. The kid quit and said that it's gonna kill everybody within 10 years. I'll address that a little bit later on in the program, but different chat bots and AI models are recommending completely different things. And the problem with AI is it wants to be nice to you. It's like a sycophant. It pushes you in directions that it feels you want to be pushed to make you happy. Something you have to avoid. I'm thinking about it today. I started my Markowski Investments Rules of the Road, which I did 20 something years ago, and we added a little bit to it back in 2019. And I'll go through it with you quickly. Compounding is the royal road to riches. Rule number two, don't lose money. And I know that sounds simplistic, but you can never, ever, ever let risk lead to ruin. And that's going to talk about that. It's going to tie into the AI is going to kill us all story a little bit later on in the program. Number three, invest. Invest like you are already wealthy. Invest like you are a multi-millionaire. You do that, you're not making stupid mistakes. You're not trying to get wealthy overnight. You already are wealthy. You want to grow your money through work, time, and effort. That's what wealthy people do. And of course, you buy assets on sale. You don't freak out when the market starts selling off. Again, simplicity. I'm a big fan of simplicity. I wish laws, rules, and regulations were written not in gray, but in black and white. Very straightforward. But again, I also, when in 2019, I added two other things. I added, if you want to do well, you first and foremost, you have to be patient. At times, you are going to have to be patient. Sometimes the market is not as efficient as you'd like it to be. And I can give countless examples over the years where we have made major calls here on the program. We were right in time. I think I mentioned Enron back in the 1990s. I called the demise of Enron, which that's kind of led to me getting all sorts of radio shows, guest appearances on radio shows, because everybody thought I was an idiot. What the hell does this kid know? My problems with Enron. Don't you know that it's the world's Fortune magazine's most innovative company 5 years in a row? And I would go on these programs, and they'd make fun of me. That's the basic is, look at this stupid kid. They would love having me on the shows. Also talk about all the dot-coms and how they were going to collapse. Again, what does this kid know? Well, yeah, turned out to be right. I mean, it took Enron a year after I made that call. Yeah, because the company kept going up. I was patient. I wasn't short in the stock. I was just telling people, hey, something's not right here. So, yes, you have to be patient. And when you're going against conventional wisdom, here's another big rule for us at Markowski Investments. Conventional wisdom is poison. Conventional wisdom is poisonous. You want to do well, you are going to have to stand in the face of the chattering classes, the masses out there. And that involves having courage. I should have, back in 2019, maybe I got to rewrite another column talking about it and add humility as another trait if you want to be a successful investor. You need to understand that you don't know what you don't know. I arrogant, overconfident portfolio managers, and I'm saying to myself, you got to be kidding me. You don't know everything. You have to be cautious. That arrogance we talked about, that was $40 billion fund blow up, AI fund blow up. And Ken Griffin came in, swooped in, bought all the assets on sale. Why? Because that kid thought he was too smart. And he crushed himself and he crushed his investors. So yes, you have to stand in the face of the chattering classes. And yes, you need to have humility. I'm gonna take a break right here. We're gonna get back. I'm gonna get into a topic that I've been pushing for a very long period of time, a couple decades plus, a topic that the current president of the United States put in his first platform back in 2016, and it's been ignored since then. Because I was exhausted this past week. The amount of big bank, big investment firm fraud stories was over the top. We need to break up the big banks. A lot more we're going to go on the program today. Don't go anywhere. But if you do, again, I invite you. Get to our website, watchdogonwallstreet.com. 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
1: Apparently, trying to lose weight is now fascism. I'm not making this up. Thousands of socialists gathered for the annual Socialism Conference last weekend in Chicago. One of the scheduled discussions was actually called Health Fascism. He argued that the diet industry, obesity medicine, and even the standards for healthy body weight are part of what he calls body fascism. He said the diet culture teaches obedience, self-denial, and discipline. Think about that. For most of human history, self-discipline was considered a virtue. Your doctor telling you to lose weight wasn't oppressive, your bathroom scale wasn't a political enemy, and skipping the second piece of pie wasn't surrendering to fascism. We've reached a strange place when personal responsibility can be redefined as political oppression. You've been listening to The Mike Hewitt Show. 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

0: Taking Wall Street's liars, crooks, and cheats out behind the woodshed. 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
1: I watched a story this past week. I watched, what's his name there, Tenev from Robinhood, talking about this new financial product that they're going to be putting out where they are going to be, wait for it, tokenizing stocks. And, I started looking this up and trying to figure out what it exactly means. And quite frankly, I can't even get my arms around this, except the fact that it's going to allow people to, in essence, you're not going to have actual ownership of the stock. You don't get any voting rights with the stock. It's going to be tied to the stock, and you're going to be able to trade it 24/7. Why is this necessary in life? Why? I remember when they first started, all right, after hours trading and all this stuff. I'm like, why? Why? Do you think that you're going to have some sort of insight and you're going to start beating the traders at the big brokerage firms? Do you think that's going to happen? Yeah, this is it's a true story. Back in the 1990s, at the same time when I was being made fun of for making the right calls on dot-com stocks blowing up and Enron and a myriad of other things at that point in time, I was asked about the demise of stockbrokers and financial advisors because all of the discount houses were coming into play, the Ameritrades, the E-Trades, DLJ Directs, all that stuff. And I'm like, what? What do you mean? Like, oh, well, you know, people are going to go do this stuff on their own. I said, yeah, they're going to go do it on their own and they're going to lose. Which is exactly what they did. Which is exactly what people do on Robinhood for the most part. Unless you're extraordinarily disciplined. It's the same thing. And, you know, I basically had it pretty much with, I love sports. I do. But I've had it with all the gambling and all the gambling apps. And now you've got all of these prediction markets and they're getting into sports and trying to talk about this like this is some sort of grand investment. And then you see the amount of people in this country addicted to this stuff, people getting rich off of basically being gambling promoters. I remember, what is his name? I'll come to me in a second. He's the head of the NFL, where he swore up and down, sideways, backwards, forwards, they would never get involved in all this gambling or any of this stuff. And right, sure. They're cashing in right now. And you know what they're doing? They're killing young men. People, we have some major societal issues. Young men addicted to all of this gambling nonsense, porn, weed, all of these things. How is this the slightest bit healthy? As I go off on a bit of a tangent. Well, you know who's invested in all of these things as well is the big brokerage firms out there. Oh, yeah. They finance all of this stuff. I saw also a myriad of stories. I get them, you know, sent over in my email box, various different searches. You know, one scam, Merrill Lynch, another one, JP Morgan, Morgan Stanley, all of these advisors. We need to desperately break up monopolies here in this country. Monopolies are keeping the country down. It is one of the reasons we are not seeing the dynamic growth we've had in the past. Isn't it interesting? Isn't it interesting that they got rid of Glass-Steagall? They allowed for these mega banks to come together. You know when that happened? 2000. We haven't had dynamic growth in this country since that period of time. Now, there's other reasons for it as well. But I'm sorry, people. Too big to fail just ain't capitalism, my friends. It just ain't capitalism. A little bit more on this when we get back. Watchdog on WallStreet.com. 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We'll be back. Watching every move
0: on her face. She said, look. Chris Markowski is the Watchdog on Wall Street.

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4: President Trump is weighing in on the escalating trade war with Canada.
5: The United States has been ripped off for 50 years by Canada. We don't need their product and they need our product. They do all of their business almost with us and we do very little with them.
4: The president speaking from Dublin, Ireland, where he met with his Irish counterpart. An arrest in Mississippi following the death of Tasia Fortune. The mother of four was found hanging from a tree behind a vacant house in Jackson.
6: This case remains active and additional arrests will be pending as our investigators continue to follow the evidence wherever it leads.
4: Police Chief Rochelle Brackney, Jacques Ratliff has been taken into custody. Autopsy results still pending. 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
0: We cover it all. 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
11: That's a story. 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Wow, that's a, you know what? 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Column I wrote, it's like 15 years ago, and talking about breaking them up. 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

0: or what are those values? 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That's Morgan Stanley. Oh, sure. And the interests of our clients must come first. Merrill Lynch. Yeah. That's why I get a litany of arbitration stories and lawsuits every single week. It's funny. I get people sometimes, aren't you scared going after these big, huge firms that they're going to come after and sue you? Sue me for what? I've been doing this for 26 years. I'm sure they could and cost me a fortune in legal fees, but I mean, I could turn around and sue them the opposite way. I'm not lying about anything. I've been doing this for 26 years, pointing out facts. This is reality. This is what's going on. What are they going to sue me for? We need to, at some point in time, get by this. And this is actually, you know, in 1947, the U.S. government sued the top 17 investment banks for violating antitrust laws, collusion. Now, I want you to think about that for a second. 1947, there were 17 top investment banks. 17. I wish we had that much competition today, quite frankly. But we don't. We don't. I've been talking a lot lately on the podcast and here on the show about getting our country back on solid footing. Not the BS you're hearing from the elephants, not the BS you're hearing from the donkeys. The reality is we know how to do this. We have an instruction manual. We've done it before. We've had dynamic growth before. We've gotten to a point in time right now where there is so much money that is concentrated. Certain companies, politicians, money going back and forth, where certain companies are in a position where, again, they're too big to fail. I can't tell you, because again, it's looked back on today by many people. Oh, it was a great success. Yeah, right, it was a great success. All right, they stepped in and had Ben Bernanke and Hank Paulson, and oh, they stepped in and they saved the day. Here we come to save the day. What did they do? What did they do? They in essence socialized the losses of those big firms. That was the other day. Lloyd Blankfein, who was the CEO of Goldman Sachs at the time, put out some sort of tweet about, you know, certain companies needing to fail if they don't get it right. I'm like, that's rich, man. You would have been out of business if it wasn't for the taxpayer that stepped in and saved you. Not to mention you guys were doing some really, really crooked crap. And nobody paid the price. You want to know why those democratic socialists are gaining ground here in this country? That's why. It's not so much the perception that capitalism is failing. It's not that, because they think what's going on right now is capitalism. It's not. You cannot have capitalism unless you have failure. You can't have capitalism when the government is taking stakes in companies and picking and choosing winners and losers. This keeps businesses down. You cannot have barriers to entry. You cannot have regulatory capture. You cannot allow certain companies to be able to borrow money at rates that nobody else can borrow money for. Because, again, they can't fail. There's no risk. 2016 and Trump's Republican platform, he called for the breakup of the big banks and the monopolies. If he had done that, that would have been his best policy thing he ever did. But now it's gone by the wayside, and now we're getting nonsense like $5,000 checks. Anyway, I'll get into that a little bit later, but I got to take a break. 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
1: All right. I don't know if you saw this. It kind of was underneath the radar right now. Revolving credit card debt right now is it's hitting crazy levels. Consumer credit way past estimates. Credit card debt hits an all-time high. And you know, I'm not going to do a whole debt thing here on the program, but credit card debt is it's like a black hole. Once you get into that, it is very, very difficult to get out. I try to explain to people, you've got to do everything. You cannot be paying 18, 20, 25, 30%. You can't. It's a death spiral for your finances. It's going to do so many. It's bad for your health. It's bad for your relationships. You're better off smoking, honestly, 3 packs of cigarettes a day. Honestly, for your health, it destroys.

0: cost that is going to be involved with something like this. This is why I encourage people, you got to get rid of it sooner rather than later. But I get it. I mean, people have gotten themselves into a position right now. You see what you're paying at the pump, seeing what you're paying. If you're not making these adjustments, especially if you're at that point of time in your life where you are kind of living paycheck to paycheck to some degree, these things hit. And, you know, what we're getting is from, oh, don't worry, everything's going to be awesome after the midterms. Yeah. Oh, yeah, two after the midterms, everything, you know, we're going to have oil down. Gasoline prices will be down to $2, lower than $2 a gallon, what the president said. Come on, man. Stop. Stop saying these. It's just not true as gasoline continues to go higher. Diesel prices at records. What do you think this is going to happen in regards to everything you buy? Most items in this country are delivered by truck. They're delivered by truck. Their costs are going up. That's going to translate into higher trucking costs. It's going to translate into what you're buying at the stores. They're already talking about a very, very expensive Christmas this year. Stop telling me that prices are down. Stop telling people that there's no such thing as an affordability crisis. And start doing something about it. Take a look at the bond market as well. What we're paying on our 10-year and treasury yields right now. Not good. 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Don't go anywhere. We'll be back.
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1: That explain how Americans really feel about the economy. Jobs growth is steady. Employment is not racing through the roof. But rising costs are keeping many, many Americans behind. Especially young people out there that are trying to get a footing, trying to get started out there in life. That's not a lie. That's a fact, man. You can take a look across the board and you can see what people are paying, and everything is going up except eggs. Eggs came down a little bit. That's it. Everything else is skyrocketing. Now, I have to talk about this. This was fascinating this past week. Our Secretary of the Treasury, Scott Bessent, when he's not getting into fistfights at the White House, he got into a fistfight with Elon Musk earlier last year, and was it this past week he got into a fistfight with Kevin Hassett, another one of Donald Trump's economic advisors? What, did I get into a little slap fight there or something like that? Anyway, neither here nor there. He comes out this past week and he puts out this message, I'm the market now. Anybody wants to start messing around? I've got asymmetric information. I'm the market now. Don't try to out-trade me. Don't mess with me. You know what it reminded me of when I saw it? Anybody's a fan of the television show Breaking Bad? There was a classic scene in that television show when Walter White, the bad guy, drug dealer, he used to be a school teacher. Anyway, his wife is, I'm worried about you. We don't know what's going to happen. And he was like, who do you think you're talking to? Who do you think you're talking to? And basically he was saying, I don't know who's going to knock on the door and kill you. She's like, I'm the one that knocks. It was like Scott Bessent was like, Mr. Tough Guy, Walter White, Treasury Secretary right now. Right. Next day he gets his buttocks handed to him. Every trade, every push that he has had has failed. Nothing has worked. Our bond yields have gone parabolic. And there's nothing he can do about it. We've talked about this here on the program, the 10-year and the 30-year and the bond market, how large the bond market is and how important that is. The most important. It's not what did the Dow do today? What are the NASDAQ? What is it? No. The most important number out there is the 10-year and 30-year yield. Period. The end. Why don't you play with a calculator? Play with a calculator sometime. This year, we are running a $2 trillion deficit as a nation. $2 trillion. Coupled with the fact that we have to rolling over our debt means we're paying off one credit card with another credit card. Except the new credit card that we're paying off the old credit card with has a higher interest rate. Well, why don't you take a look to see how much more you and I, because we're the taxpayers, are on the hook for as far as interest payments are concerned. And the Fed can do nothing about this. Nothing. Except one thing. Print money. Scott Bessent, okay, I'm gonna go out there, I'm going to buy $6 billion. $6 billion in debt. Basically, buying up debt with short-term debt at a higher interest rate. And the reason why he's doing this, we explained this a week or two on the program, the idea behind this is he's removing inventory off the market, taking bonds off the market. Are you taking a look around the globe? Nobody gives a damn what Scott Bessent is saying. People are selling our debt left, right, and all over the place. And there's a collective freak out. But again, I am always been a glass is half full guy. There's one way. One way, you want to get yourself in great shape for the beach. You're out of shape, whatever it may be. And I'm not talking jacking yourself up with all sorts of GLP drugs and whatnot. That, yeah, you'll lose weight, but you're not going to gain any muscle mass. That's for darn sure. You got to do what? You got to put the work, time, and effort in. You got to eat right, and you got to get your buttocks into the gym and work out. No shortcuts. Nobody's come up with a magic injection yet to make you buff, okay? You got to put the work in. You want to make the, it's so easy. It is so bloody easy to get our interest rates down. All the United States has to do, all we have to do as a country is go out and be fiscally prudent. Start making cuts. You've got sovereign debt all over the globe. Rates are rising all over the place. What do you think is going to happen if we say, you know what, that's it. We're done. We're not running deficits anymore. We're going to have a balanced budget amendment. We're cracking a whip. We're getting this done. Do you know what would happen? So much money would flow in to our bonds. Interest rates would drop across the board. That means mortgage rates would come down. That means credit card rates would go down. That means lending to businesses would go down, and the economy would explode. That's what you need to do. That's it. What needs to be done? Will it be done? Probably not. No. Not with these folks in Washington, D.C. 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
4: Presidential business and pleasure. I'm Pam Puso, Fox News. President Trump is in Ireland, where he's wrapped up meetings with his Irish counterpart and the country's prime minister. He's also overseas for the Irish Open, being held at a golf club he owns.
5: It's rated one of the greatest courses in the world, and I'm very honored to have it. I built it about 22 years right on the ocean. So it's very exciting, and I'll be going there later.
4: When asked about the war in Iran, the president said he believes it will end very soon, probably after the midterms, and he's predicting that gas prices will tumble. Saudi Arabia has shut down a major oil pipeline after an attack from Iranian-backed Houthi rebels. Fox's Trey Yingst has the latest on the conflict from the USS George Washington aircraft carrier.
6: A U.S. Navy Osprey soars through the skies over the Gulf of Oman, headed toward the CENTCOM area of operation.
7: Last weekend, the aircraft carrier came under Iranian missile attack. The first of three attacks on U.S. warships in the last week alone. In response to the escalation, the United States ramped up strikes on Iranian oil tankers, prompting the IRGC to launch missiles at U.S. forces in Jordan.
6: Almost immediately, jets are scrambled after a threat from Iran is identified, while these sailors remain on alert, watching for threats from Iran to the north and east. They must also look west. Iran-backed Houthi forces are advancing on government-controlled territory in Yemen.
4: Officials from Russia, China, India, Iran, and other nations are meeting in New Delhi. The summit of the so-called BRICS nations is focused on trade, investment, and global conflicts. A joint declaration reiterated the group's commitment to, quote, peaceful resolution of international disputes. 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
4: The Trump administration is demanding several states save their 2024 election records. Fox's Tom Graham with that story.
11: The Justice Department sent letters to 29 states and the District of Columbia telling officials not to destroy their records from the 2024 presidential election. The administration seeks to gain access to voter registration information. The letters come as the DOJ continues to raise concerns about the potential for voter fraud. Some election officials are raising concerns of their own, saying the request conflicts with state privacy laws. Critics are also expressing worry the administration will use the sensitive data for other purposes, such as searching for potential non-U.S. citizens. Tom Graham, Fox News.
4: Anthropic says it's blocked users both domestically and internationally that were using their AI to conduct cyber attacks and research biological weapons. Fox's Madison Allworth has the latest.
12: Anthropic says it found activity linked to several accounts with ties to the Chinese and Iranian governments. In one instance, an Iranian-linked account attempted to use Claude to collect data on U.S. naval forces in the region. A Chinese account tried using the program to build surveillance programs. Anthropic said it was able to stop these attempts and use the information gathered to strengthen its safeguards. Anthropic released this report just days after a former worker, Jacob Coxon, publicly quit, claiming tech companies could lose control over their programs and threaten humanity. Anthropic has called for greater regulation of AI, and Sam Altman of OpenAI has signaled he's willing to slow down the development of cutting-edge AI and hopes other labs will do the same.
4: Critics say they think the timing of these reports is suspicious following a former employee's claims that AI will turn deadly in the next 10 years. Many AI experts say the warnings are nothing more than misinformation and fear-mongering. I'm Pam Puso, and this is Fox News.
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0: This is Portland's right place to talk. Right on 970. Well-known author, investment banker, consumer advocate.

So yeah, I'm gonna get a million questions, and rightfully so. What do I do? What do I do? When the Fed's gonna raise rates, what's that mean for my portfolio? Look at the market. Market's been down. Since the turn of the century, we've had the same philosophy. Actually, our base case has just strengthened in how we've gone about managing money. You have to be able to outrun inflation. I pray all the time that we actually vote as a country, vote people into positions of power that will take our fiscal situation seriously and stop bankrupting the country and bankrupting our kids. That's all I can do. That's all I can do. You can do it as well. You can, talk to your friends and neighbors about it. Don't vote for ridiculous candidates. Hold them accountable. Don't just vote the incumbent. Don't just vote your party. Vote for people that are serious about dealing with this. It's, quite frankly, it's child abuse, what we're doing, quite frankly. It's what it is. We are putting all of this debt on our kids and our grandkids. You understand how disgusting that is? I don't know about you, but I learned this back in when I was in Cub Scouts. You go to a campsite, you go camping, you leave the campsite in better condition than it was when you got there. Well, we're not leaving conditions for the youth of today. We're not in good condition. How would you know? You're going to be handing over. Here you go. Yeah, we charged up the credit card. We maxed it out like a $40 trillion, and it's still rising. Here you go. Sorry about that. You got to pay that off now. How is that okay? How do people justify that in their mind? I'll never know. I won't. Our base case has been, you know what? You can't have a 60-40 portfolio. Holy mackerel. You see how bad bonds have performed? We get portfolios that come in all the time where you had very, very lazy financial advisors. Very lazy. Set it and forget it. You can set it, forget it. You have a 60-40 portfolio. The guy takes you out golfing. Or maybe out to dinner, have a quarterly meeting. This Monte Carlo simulation and this thing should say 64. I'm like, yeah, you're just doing it because it's easy and then you don't have to work. And everyone else is doing it as well. You want to know why we do things differently? Because it's right. You go with the terrain. How many times have I told you? How many times have I said this on the program? You can come up with a game plan. You could come up with a game plan, and you know what? The terrain is different. Things change. They always talk about that with Bill Belichick on the Patriots. Did the Patriots stick with the game plan? How much were they losing to the Falcons there at halftime, and then they came back and won? Wait, you know, did they change? You go with the terrain. And the reality is they're crushing the value of the dollar. So you have to outrun inflation. You can't just jog alongside of it. La-di-da-di-da-di-da-di-da-di-da. You're not going anywhere. Sure, your portfolio is going up. But it's not going up in relation to what inflation is doing and what you can buy and what you can purchase. So again, make sure your advisor has got you set up properly. Ask questions. And again, if you have questions, ask us. Like I said, go to our website, sign up for the consultation, give us a call. We're here to help. With that being said, no, do I think that there's any sort of semblance of doing the right thing fiscally? How could I after this past week? How could I?

0: Got to be, you know, full disclosure here. I used to be a member of the Republican Party. I left some 20-something years ago. I am a fiscal conservative. I'm a conservative guy. And my libertarian bent to me. Last weekend, when I saw J.D. Vance come out and propose another welfare program, I couldn't believe it. I couldn't believe it. He wants to start sending checks to moms that stay home with their kid. Now, my wife stayed home with our kids. That was our choice. And, oh, this is pro-family policy, and this is great, this is what we should... What? We should be sending checks to people? We already have 168 million Americans getting a government check. And now you're going to start saying $9,000? Not if you qualify, if you make under a certain income, you can get $9,000. It's not your money to give. Do you understand, people? It's not their money to give. The government doesn't make any money. It steals ours. Who gives you the right to take my hard-earned money, other people's hard-earned money, and give it away? Give it away. What is the difference between that and what Biden was doing with student loans? What is the difference? Oh, no, Chris, they're just moving money around. They're, you know, it's part of another program. Yeah, you know that program? Is the program is some money for this for single moms so they can send their kids for child care. You know, it's only reaching 17% of the people that could actually qualify. They're just moving money around. No, name me. Okay, here's one for you. Name me one government entitlement program that has stayed static. That hasn't grown out of control and gotten larger and larger and larger. Well, what do you think the Democrats are going to do when they get a load of this? 9,000? No, it'll be 15. It'll be 20. They'll do whatever they want with it. This is not handing out checks to people is not what has made government strong. So you mean to tell me the Republican Party right now is, oh, well, we're, you know, it's not really socialism plus socialism equals more socialism. What do you think that program is? You got this, railing on TV, communists and this and DSA. You're doing what they would do. Exactly. They love this. What are you talking about? It's a socialist program. And then you know, 89% right now. This is where we're at as a nation. 89% of the people in the United States say government corruption is widespread. No kidding. Tell me something I don't know already. Not to mention the fact that $9,000, this is one of the things as well. You know, it's going to really enrich the people living in Washington, D.C., Maryland, and Virginia. How much money do you think it takes to get $9,000 to a family where the mom stays home? Oh, I would guess probably $20,000. Because, you know, it's got to filter through all of these government employees, and we got to develop programs and all sorts of stuff there in D.C., I bet you it's close to $20,000 to get $9,000 check out to somebody. We've lost our minds. Subsidies for stay-at-home parents? You call this the Republican Party? So now what we have here, this Republican Party, okay? Basically a Republican Party that has gone along with state-owned enterprises, price controls Government caps on credit cards, record debt. And yeah, they basically have come out and said, J.D. Vance is basically rejecting Milton Friedman and Ronald Reagan. Yeah, yeah. Who was it this past, some of these people going on Fox News? It's the Democratic Party of John F. Kennedy are just different manners of socialists and communists. What, and you guys are the Republican Party of Ronald Reagan? Spare me. Then, day one, was it Wednesday, this Republican are calling it a convention. It's not a convention, okay? It's a rally, okay? Convention, basically decide on candidates, decide on policy positions. They're calling it a convention. It's a rally, okay? Let's just be honest. Words have meaning. Trump decides that he is going to send out a $5,000 check to everyone in the country if Republicans hold the House and the Senate. Well, what are you waiting for? Right. House is in session on Monday. Congress is back in session on Monday. If you got the money lying around, because he said he did. He said he's made the country so much money. We're so rich. Super wealthy country. We got so much money. He's got it there. He said, you know, if you got it, you know, why wait? You really want to win the midterm? Why, well, send everybody a check now. Now, first and foremost, do I think that this is going to happen? No, I don't. And actually, say a prayer that this doesn't happen. Just like the $5,000 Doge checks and the $2,000 stimulus from the other tariffs and the $1,000 checks from expiring ACA subsidies. Come on, okay? This would cost anywhere between $1.3 to $1.5 trillion. Do you know how much money was actually collected in tariff revenue that had to be refunded? Now they're putting new tariffs in place. Do you have any idea? It was a little under $300 billion. Where is this money going to come from? They would have to, if they were to do it, they would have to print it. Now, again, they could do that. Could be done. And believe me, you actually have probably Republicans out there think that'd be a great idea. Do you understand what inflation would be? I mean, you're looking at 12 to 15% inflation easy if they just went out and did that. Hey, and I said this before. Why bother? Like I said, just send everybody an app for their phone. They can just print their own money up at the house, whatever they want. It was so patently ridiculous and absurd. My jaw dropped. And if you think I like reporting on these things, you're crazy. I don't. I got a quick story about politics. It actually goes along with this, but I got to take a quick break. Right here. 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
6: You guys see some of the comments and the messages that I get from people, that I've gotten from people over the past 18 months here. And a reminder, I voted for Donald Trump 3 times. Was he my first choice? No, but I did. If you think it gives me any pleasure, do you think I like talking about these ridiculous things? I don't. And I've said before, and I've actually defended the president, some of the things he'd said in the past, because he's just exaggerating a bit. And I get that. We all know somebody out there, hey, I caught a fish this big. But I'm sorry. And I've mentioned this before here on the program. We're about the truth here on the show. And again, I challenge anybody who listens to this show, challenge anything that I have said that has not been accurate and truthful. Yeah, it's all I care about. I don't have loyalty to any human being, okay? I have loyalty to the truth. That's it. That's it. That's the way things have to be. That's all I know. I don't know how these pundits and these people go out there and knowingly lie for a living, going on TV. I mean, you're breaking the bloody Ten Commandments, for crying out. You're bearing false witness. Aren't you afraid of God at all, doing what you do for a living? It does not give me any pleasure talking about this. But it's ridiculous at its face. I said $5,000. And I'm like, it's almost reminded me of Coming to America when Simi goes to Western Union, sending a telegram to Zamunda asking for more money. And the lady's like, you know, oh, why don't you ask for a cool meal? $5,000 for every American. It's patently absurd. I've told this story before on the program. I lost. This is what I learned about politics. I lost my sixth grade election for class president to a young lady. Her platform was better than mine. Her platform was over spring break. We were going to do a class trip to Disney World. Whoa! Wow! My platform was we were going to have a class picnic with pizza, and we were going to play another one of the sixth grade classes in softball. Oof, I lost. Did I mention that I went to a public school in Guilderland, New York, outside of Albany, Farnsworth Middle School? There wasn't a shot in hell that we were going to Disney World. But she won. This is what we've become, people. It makes me sad that we throw things out and cater to, I'm sorry, I don't, for lack of a better phrase, cater to the dumb vote. People that want to believe these nonsensical things. You just hate Trump. Listen, my faith, I'm sorry, it's difficult. Okay, being Catholic is very hard. Okay, you can't hate anybody. Pray for the president every day. Try. We all should. I want him to do well. I want him to find his way. But the only way he's going to be able to do that is to actually deal with reality. Stop lying to people. Stop making things up. There's another thing. He talked about this. It was patently absurd. This was almost like that. What was it? That colonel in Vietnam. We need to blow the village up in order to save it. Where he threatened the Federal Reserve. If the Federal Reserve doesn't lower rates, he's going to cut off trade with any country that we have a trade deficit with. Anyway, I got to explain this one too, because this is, again, a teachable moment when it comes to trade and the economy. Don't go anywhere. 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
9: On Paul Stevens, President Trump in Ireland for talks about trade and economic concerns.
10: We heard the president wrap up those remarks at the U.S. ambassador's residence and really speaking to a multitude of different topics, especially trade tensions and the relationship between the U.S. and Ireland.
9: Fox's Alex Hogan in Dublin. Mr. Trump set to watch some of the Irish Open golf tournament on a course that he owns, of course, off the Atlantic coast. A man is arrested in Jackson, Mississippi in the hanging death of a young black mother of four. The suspect ID'd as Jacques Ratliff.
11: Our investigators will continue to examine the evidence, follow leads, continue to conduct interviews, pursuing any additional information.
9: Jackson Police Chief Rochelle Bratney, the 29-year-old victim, Taisha Fortune, found dead August 3rd, hanging in the backyard of a property in Jackson. 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
3: 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Taking Wall Street's liars, crooks, and cheats out behind the woodshed. 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
4: Welcome back. Keep seeing all these ridiculous, you know, influencers, fools out there. They lie for a living. They're liars. I don't want them to lie. I don't. I want them to do the right thing. I guess they're paid to lie. I don't know how they go and look at their wives or kiss their kids and look them in the eye every single day when that's what they do for a living, but they do it. Oh, just firing up the base and start the energy. Fantastic. But firing up the base, you're firing them up with things that are not true. He talked about, put out this tweet talking about we should have the lowest rate, interest rate of any country in the world, like the old days. What old days are you talking about, Mr. President? The average interest rate on the 10-year in the 1980s was 10%. Now, granted, that is skewed because Paul Volcker jacked up rates to deal with inflation. 1990s, economy was booming then. 80s, 90s, economy killing it. Great dynamic growth. The average rate on the 10-year treasury in the 1990s was 6.5%, much higher than it was now. The difference being is we weren't $40 trillion in debt in the 1980s and the 1990s. And in fact, by the end of Clinton's term, he had gotten rid of the budget deficit. So he says, you know, he told the Fed to, in all caps, lower the rate or I'll stop trading with countries with which we have a deficit. He keeps repeating this thing that somehow trade deficits are horrible. The richest countries in the world have trade deficits, period, the end. You think some of the richest countries, look at Singapore, massive trade deficit. Switzerland, massive trade. You go right on down the list. As you get

0: wealthier in life, you too will have a greater trade deficit. I'll give you an example. In my first house, I cut my own lawn and I took care of my pool, okay? I don't do that anymore. So I have a trade deficit with the guy who does my lawn and the guy that does my pool, okay? It's a trade. I'm trading money for a service that I want, or I'm trading money for a good that I want. There's nothing wrong with that. And he comes out, he does an interview, and he's talking about, yeah, we don't need that. We're losing money. We're losing money with these countries. You're not losing money. You're losing money. You're spending money. There's nothing wrong with that. It's how business is done. And then he attacked that Canadian aerospace company, Bombardier. Do you have any idea that they employ close to 3,000 people in the United States, and the amount of parts and engines that they get from the United States? It's dumb. And people, again, if you don't have to believe me, do your homework yourself. Why don't you go do a search? Search countries throughout history that cut themselves off from world trade. What happened? Each and every instance, stagnation, technological lag, falling living standards, famine, political collapse. I'm going to give you some examples, some recent examples. Albania, after breaking with Yugoslavia and Russia and finally China, they basically said, nope, we're shutting our doors. Total self-reliance destroyed the country. North Korea. How about good old Pol Pot and the Khmer Rouge? Yeah, Pol Pot, he abolished money, markets, cities, and foreign trade. He wanted to create a self-sufficient agrarian communist society. Every single time it's tried, it fails. Trade is a good thing. The more trade you do with countries, the less apt you're going to go to war with them as well. Anyway, dealing with slowdowns, you don't put tariffs up. Think Smoot Hawley. Think other things. You want to deal with our problems, okay? You know what you look to? The first Great Depression. Anybody know what the first Great Depression was? It was in 1921. Yeah, they don't really teach people about the Great Depression of 1921. Reason being is conservative ideals saved the day and crushed that depression. We're going to take a quick break. Yeah, we'll do a little history lesson. Do a little econ history lesson here on the program and have fun with it. Watchdog on WallStreet.com. 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Again, people, we know how to do this. We can get it done. You want to make America great again? Why don't we do the things that have worked in the past? Watchdog on WallStreet.com. We'll be back.
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0: This is the Watchdog on Wall Street.
1: Yeah, 1921 depression was one of the sharpest economic contractions in American history. And it was gone in 18 months. Why? The government let it burn out by itself. We didn't do, we need this program. We need making homes affordable. We need cash for clunkers. We need bailouts. We need this. We need tariffs. Nope. Unemployment hit 12%. Industrial production collapsed. Prices fell. You had deflation. 18 months later, economy roared back. Yeah, no stimulus package, no $5,000 checks, bailouts, nothing, no federal jobs program. What happened while we had this situation? Oh, yeah, the Federal Reserve created in 1913. Yep, printed money. Yep, because Woodrow Wilson. Woodrow Wilson, yes, one of Donald Trump's favorite presidents, in my opinion, easily one of the worst of all time. Lied. Other presidents have done this too. He promised he wasn't going to get us into World War I. He said no more wars. And gee whiz, where have I heard this before? Got us into World War I. So the Federal Reserve, print. And then the correction arrived. We had prices doubling during the war years. And then they had to deflate the whole thing. Pain was unavoidable. That's the way it is, man. It's unavoidable. President Harding did something no modern politician would dare to attempt. Wait for it. Again, you want the recipe? He cut federal spending from $6.3 billion to $3.2 billion from 1920 to 1922. He slashed tax rates. He let wages and prices fall without propping them up artificially. Treasury Secretary Andrew Mellon allowed the market to liquidate bad investments and reallocate capital toward productive uses. Yeah, we were actually, we actually had a spine, a backbone. We were actually tough back then. Oh, no, nobody can have any pain. I didn't deal with any of this stuff. Falling prices, where every single mainstream idiot economist that you see on CNBC, well, you know, it's more dangerous than inflation, deflation. What? Oh, how is deflation bad? Well, you know, then people will stop buying things because the prices are going to be lower next month. So you mean to tell me people are going to stop buying groceries and stuff they need to live on every single day? Because it's going to be lower next month, so they're going to go on some sort of fast? Is that what you're saying? The lower prices actually helped accelerate the recovery. Businesses could hire at lower wages. Consumers could buy at lower prices. Yeah, it was a tough adjustment. But it worked. It worked. And again, what happened after that? Then you had Herbert Hoover, and he decided to get involved in the economy. Oh, yeah, we got to prop it up. We got to get involved here. We got to do Smoot Hawley. How'd that work out, folks? 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
0: Chris Markowski is the Watchdog on Wall Street.
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0: the only man who is taking on the Wall Street establishment. 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
1: We talked about anniversary, obviously, of 9/11 quite a few times. Obviously, it's been 25 years. And I told the story. You know, I lived in New York at the time, and my wife, and what happened. And I'm not going to go back and do that. I've told that story a bunch of times. A lot of events taking place. A lot of events taking place. A lot of neat things happen. My son lives in New York City, and my son is I'm Catholic. My son, my wife's Greek Orthodox. My kids are Greek Orthodox. They rebuilt the Greek Orthodox cathedral down there at Ground Zero. There was a small Greek Orthodox church that was destroyed. And if you ever get a chance to get to New York and get down there to see, you know, Ground Zero and the memorial, you have to go into this church. It is spectacular. What they did, the marble, it like glows at night. It's like the marble through the building's like translucent. You can see it online. My son's going to go there to one of the events. But I don't like the, you shouldn't show up to this event. You knew this person. You talked to this person at one time. I'm going to play if I was president right now, if I was in charge, if I had any real position of political power, which will never happen, I'd be calling for a societal reset. That's what I'd be calling for. Thousands of people were killed. First responders. I told the story about all the funerals and the bagpipes that I would hear for, you know, months, where my neighborhood, where I lived, all the first responders, funerals. I really would. I think about this a lot. I think about, you know, at that point in time, this early, I was only 1 year in to my radio show, and we went out and we bought hundreds and hundreds of FD New York caps and police department caps, NYPD caps, and you know, we were sending to people all over the country, callers into the show and whatnot. And even prior, a lot of young people don't realize this, there was some tough politics that took place in the 1990s, and some rough and tumble stuff with, you know, Monica Lewinsky and whatnot. And then we had the whole controversy, if you remember, the whole Bush versus Gore and the hanging chads down there in Palm Beach County, Florida, and the court case. But as difficult as then, it's not like it is right now. And again, it's a lot of, you know, young people listen to the program. This, what we're experiencing right now, is foreign in many respects. It's getting progressively worse. I warned against this because of social media and the algorithms and how things are now set up with how profitable it is. How profitable it has become to get people to hate somebody that thinks differently than you do, has a different ideology than you do, rather than trying to debate them in a Socratic, logical manner. You're supposed to hate them. Listen, if I was in charge, I would say, you know what, everybody put their weapons down, and we have this, you know, we just try to stop this cycle of revenge and nastiness. I may have said some bad things about you. You may have said some bad things, but you know what? Let's start over. Let's try communicating on an intelligent level, because quite frankly, we you disrespect all the people that were killed on that day. You disrespect all of the people that were killed fighting all of these wars that we've been in since that point in time. Imagine, and then looking down upon us saying, you know, we died. We're supposed to come together as a nation and look at us now. Look at where we're at right now. Now, again, you know, I'm sure it's because, again, it's the business. It is a business. It's part of the business model is division and hate. And you're going to get people that are going to want to hold on to that because that's how they make their living. Literally, you have people making a living on division and hatred. You have computer programs and algorithms are designed to get people, to get you going, to get you angry, to get you upset. But at least we should try. At least we should try. Again, in my opinion, I think that would be the greatest way. We can have all of these ceremonies. We can do all these things. The greatest way we can honor these people is maybe if we can get some semblance of civility, kindness back into our discourse. I miss it. I miss it. It breaks my heart to see the way that we treat one another. And I sit down, I tell my kids, it wasn't always like this. And I'm not saying it was kumbaya and there were some, you know, tough political battles and various different things. But come on, man. We all see it. We'll see it. And it's not acceptable. We're better than that. Actually, I saw one of my one of my heroes. Yeah, I'm a big Schwarzenegger fan. I've done his workouts, movies, his entire story, and you know what he has done. And again, he's a flawed human being. Because I'll bring that up. People, you cheat on his wife. You know, like, listen, okay, we're all flawed human beings. But he came out there. He's a Republican, and he's doing an interview, and he's just like, I don't hate the other side. We have to stop hating. 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
0: The Six Pillars of Freedom on Portland's right place to talk. 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
5: Business and pleasure. I'm Paul Stevens, Fox News. President Trump in Dublin, Ireland over the weekend for a trip to meet with national leaders there and also to stop by a golf tournament at his resort.
6: Heard the president wrap up those remarks at the U.S. ambassador's residence and really speaking to a multitude of different topics, especially trade tensions and the relationship between the U.S. and Ireland. Because of the economic footprint that the U.S. has here, the U.S. has over 1,000 companies that are based here and employs roughly 250,000 Irish residents in the workforce here. As a result of that, that's about 10% of the workforce. It's a massive footprint, and one that we heard the Prime Minister or the Taoiseach say, again, just how important that relationship is. So despite some of these tensions, that's likely the effort of Irish politicians today to try to create some more friendship and soften the relationship there.
5: And the president has also said that a unified Ireland would be a great thing, quote unquote, and that he would again, quote, love to see it unified, unquote, the island currently divided as Northern Ireland remains part of the UK. Saudi Arabia is saying they have shut down a big oil pipeline after an attack from Iranian-backed Houthi rebels. Fox's Trey Yinks on the USS George Washington in the Arabian Sea.
7: Last weekend, the aircraft carrier came under Iranian missile attack. The first of three attacks on U.S. warships in the last week alone. In response to the escalation, the United States ramped up strikes on Iranian oil tankers, prompting the IRGC to launch missiles at U.S. forces in Jordan. U.S. naval blockade of Iranian ports remains in effect and sent out Commander Admiral Brad Cooper from Fox News. The blockade is ironclad, adding that the United States is dominating the Strait of Hormuz. We are headed to the front line in the war with Iran, the battle for the Strait.
5: Again, Fox's Trey Yinks on the USS George Washington. 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
5: The CIA declassifying dozens of never-before-seen intelligence reports connected to the 9/11 attacks. Fox's Christina Coleman in L.A.
20: The documents show the CIA repeatedly warned former Presidents Bill Clinton and George W. Bush that Osama bin Laden was determined to strike the U.S. The high-level warnings lacked precise information, but a 1998 report during Clinton's presidency came very close. It stated that bin Laden supporters may fly an explosive-packed airplane into a U.S. city. President Trump says there's no chance the Iran war will last for the rest of his term. The president now says he believes it will end very shortly after the election, maybe even before. And once the war ends, he says gas prices will come down quickly.
5: Now, earlier this week, oil prices spiked again to more than $100 a barrel as tensions with Iran increased. Leaders from China, Russia, Iran, and others meeting in India this weekend for a big get-together.
21: This is a summit of the so-called BRICS countries, a group of 11 nations, some of which are historically or currently adversarial to the United States. The host is India, whose leader hopes to stabilize relations with China. Big issues on the agenda include Iran's conflict with the U.S. and the effective closure of the Strait of Hormuz. The crisis is a test of unity for BRICS. Some of its members have been badly affected by Iran's actions. One, the United Arab Emirates, has also been targeted by Iranian strikes. Jonathan Savage, Fox News.
5: Authorities in France, meanwhile, now investigating whether a sabotage caused a train derailment that injured 44 people in Normandy. And this, after a piece of rail was found on the track. The train was carrying over 150 passengers when it derailed on Friday night. An 18-year-old woman was among those injured. Authorities say she was evacuated by helicopter to a nearby hospital once again as that investigation continues. I'm Paul Stevens. This is Fox.
22: 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This is a paid program.
23: 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We appreciate it. And if you're just joining us for the first time, nice to have you along today. I want to start by sending a big thank you out to our sponsor, Dr. Newton's Naturals. 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And I want you to check them out when you have a chance, because they really have some great products to improve your health and a healthier family. Okay, on today's show, we're talking about vitamin D, sometimes referred to as the sunshine vitamin. But folks, here's the problem. Many of us aren't getting enough sunshine lately between slathering on those powerful sunscreens and spending more time indoors. And what it really comes down to is this vitamin D deficiency that's out there is causing an avalanche of health problems for 70% of our population, ranging from pain, loss of balance, muscle weakness, depression, increased blood pressure, arthritis, memory loss, and even a compromised immune system. And I have Dr. Michael Pincus with me today to talk about the most effective way to get vitamin D. Dr. Pincus, it's good to talk to you again.
12: Chris, it's great to be back. Thank you.
23: You know, many of you know that Dr. Pincus is a nationally recognized authority on natural and alternative health. He's a successful chiropractor. He's worked with top Hollywood celebrities, professional and Olympic athletes, and he continues to be very involved in some of today's top health concerns. And let's kind of start

0: All right.
1: You know, which is a huge problem.
0: Right, exactly.
1: Another one is you tend to get more colds, especially upper respiratory problems.
0: Okay.
1: Problems with blood pressure, cardiovascular problems, digestive problems, constipation, bloating, gas.
0: Mm-hmm.
1: It's very, very common. And if you're a diabetic, there's all kinds of data about being deficient in vitamin D, and the list goes on and on. It's a huge problem.
0: What does vitamin D actually do in the body? What is it used for?
1: Well, when we use the word vitamin, it's actually kind of a misnomer because vitamin D is actually a hormone.
0: Okay.
1: And this regulates thousands of genes in the body. Everything from pain, blood sugar, immune system, blood pressure, bone strength. Plus, vitamin D has been linked to maintaining colon health, breast, prostate, and ovarian health. But I'll tell you what, the way we're taking vitamin D is all wrong. It's all messed up.
0: Well, why do you say that? Why is it messed up?
1: Well, first of all, you go to your doctor and they say, yeah, I'm going to put you on a vitamin D supplement, and it's like 400 international units, which is totally worthless. Or God forbid, if you're listening right now and you're taking a multivitamin and you think you're covered, that's why you're on 6 or 8 or 10 different prescription drugs. I'll tell you that right now. Because your body is not getting enough D. The other thing is that vitamin D is an oil. You don't absorb oils in your body. They're very difficult to digest.
0: Okay.
1: So I've come up with my own vitamin D, which I call Dr. Pincus's vitamin D3 formula.
0: So, Dr. Pincus, what makes your fast melt vitamin D formula so unique?
1: Well, Chris, first of all, I put 5,000 units of vitamin D3 per serving in each tablet so you can actually feel the difference. I wanted to give you enough dosage so it really goes to work. Second, I use the right type of vitamin D in my formula, which is superior and readily available so your body can digest it, and this is known as vitamin D3. And third, my formula is a fast-melt tablet that's available for immediate absorption.
0: You know, you mentioned that vitamin D is an oil, so how were you able to make your formula into a fast-melt?
1: Well, good question, Chris. Here's what I've done. I've worked with an advanced team of scientists, and these guys, they know their stuff, and they're using this technology to convert vitamin D, which is an oil, into a dry powder. And once they do that, they put it in this fast dissolving melt for immediate absorption and quick results that you can feel.
0: What's some of the feedback that you're getting, Dr. Pincus, from people that are taking your fast melt D3?
1: Well, I'm getting tons of feedback. You know, I've got people that email me. Here's an email from Betty, and she writes, I was diagnosed with a severe vitamin D deficiency, and she says she tried many other vitamin supplements.
0: Okay.
1: And then she discovered my D3, and she said she went back to her doctor, had her blood test, and her blood test went back into a normal range just within weeks.
0: Wow. All right, folks, I want to take a moment here to let you listeners know that if you want to try Dr. Pincus' vitamin D3 formula, there's a special toll-free number for you to call. 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And when you do call and order, you will not be automatically enrolled in one of those monthly subscription programs. This is a one-time order. So the number to call is 1-800-476-5409. I'll give it to you again. It's 1-800-476-5409. All right, for those of you just joining us, I have Dr. Michael Pincus on the line with us today. We've been talking about Dr. Pincus's fast melt vitamin D3 formula. And this vitamin D deficiency is really an epidemic now, causing all kinds of health concerns. But the issue is, even if you're trying to get vitamin D back in your body, you're most likely taking the wrong type or the wrong form of vitamin D the wrong way, maybe not even getting enough of it. And Dr. Pincus, why don't we start here by talking about, you know, why is this deficiency such an epidemic, despite all of the awareness and the products that you see on the store shelves containing vitamin D?
1: Well, yeah,

0: That's a good point. 70% of us in this country are deficient in vitamin D. The fact is that your body needs vitamin D. This is a hormone that should be there, and it's not there. And the statistics show that back in the 70s when we started getting cable networks and, of course, with the internet, we're not going outside, and most of us get no vitamin D from the sun.
1: What makes your FastMelt D3 formula a much better choice?
0: Well, Chris, first of all, I put 5,000 units of vitamin D3 per serving in each tablet, so you can actually feel the difference. Second, I use the right type of vitamin D in my formula. And third, I've worked with an advanced team of scientists, and they're using this technology to put it in this fast dissolving melt for immediate absorption and quick results that you can feel.
1: Now, is your FastMelt vitamin D3 formula manufactured here in the U.S., Dr. Pincus?
0: Yeah, absolutely. My formula is manufactured right here in the USA, Chris. In fact, we have a facility that is a cGMP certified lab, which means current good manufacturing practices. And this is an FDA mandated set of rules that we follow. As a matter of fact, just recently, the FDA came in and did an inspection, and they said, hey, guys, keep up the good work.
1: Now, you mentioned earlier that there's a strong connection between vitamin D and diabetes. Talk a little bit about how your FastMelt D3 formula could help folks that are dealing with diabetes or even at risk of getting diabetes.
0: Well, yeah, diabetes is a huge problem. And in type 2 diabetics, what we find is that there's plenty of insulin in the body, but the insulin is not recognized by the cells. And so what vitamin D3 does is it takes that problem and it seems to fix it. Now, they've studied vitamin D3 and it's improved this insulin signature by 60%. And just to give you a comparison, the most popular diabetic drug improves it 13%.
1: Wow. Now, let me ask you this, Dr. Pincus. How can your FastMelt D3 formula help boost your immune system?
0: Vitamin D is responsible for 200 different chemicals that your immune cells produce to fight off bacteria and viruses. Listen, if you're someone that's susceptible to having any type of cold, flu, I would start right now taking one of my vitamin D3 melts every day. And one of the nice things about this is that besides your immune system being better, you'll find your energy better, you'll find less pain, less arthritic type pain, more mobility, flexibility, better muscle strength, and if you're someone who's concerned about falling, you'll have better balance and a better sense of walking, which is so important these days.
1: So, and how do you take it, Dr. Pincus?
0: You can take it in the morning, you can take it at night, you don't need water, and you put it in your mouth, and, you know, maybe count to 30, it's gone.
1: Wow. And maybe you can share again for those that may have just joined us, some of the responses that you get from people that have been taking your formula, and what kind of results have they seen?
0: Let me tell you my own story. So, over the summer, I didn't take as much of my D3. I was actually traveling, and I ran out of it. So what happened to me is, you know, I'm basically pain-free, but all of a sudden, I started having pain in my hand. I go, what is this? This is weird. But then I realized that I had run out of my D3 formula, and I went off of it for several weeks. And the minute I started going on it, it took about 7, maybe 8 days, the pain went away.
1: Wow.
0: Crazy, isn't it?
1: That's how you know something's working, right? If you stop and the health issues come back, well, there's your answer.
0: That's the best test that anyone can listen to, especially if you're on the fence. You're going, well, I wonder if this is really for me. And what I would do, Chris, is next time you give out the number to have people order, is go ahead and order it. I know you mentioned it's a risk-free offer, and go ahead and try it yourself and stay on it for 5, 6 weeks. And then if you're still down it, then go off of it and see if anything gets worse.
1: And again, folks, I want to take a moment here to let you listeners know that if you want to try Dr. Pincus's vitamin D3 formula, there's a special toll-free number for you to call. 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

0: 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So what do you think, folks? Are you one of the 70% of people listening most likely taking the wrong type of vitamin D supplement? Joining us today is our good friend, Dr. Michael Pincus, and we've been talking about his Fast Melt vitamin D3 formula. And Dr. Pincus, what you're saying is that most of us are deficient in vitamin D, and because of that deficiency, it's causing health issues like pain, muscle weakness, immune problems, and that most vitamin D supplements are not the best form. And more importantly, it's not the right amount of vitamin D to really make an impact. Is that what you're saying?
1: Yes, it's exactly what I'm saying, Chris. It's a multifaceted problem where, one, we're not getting enough vitamin D3 in our system.
0: Mm-hmm.
1: Vitamin D3 is responsible for activating 2,000 different genes in the body, controlling everything from diabetes to hormone production to muscle strength, heart beating correctly, digestion, immune system. It's a really long list, and honestly, it surprised me because in medical school, we learned that vitamin D was necessary for the bones. We get enough being outside and in our milk, and end of story.
0: Right.
1: And for the first 20-some years of my practice, I never prescribed vitamin D. I just didn't think it was necessary. And then in the early 2000s, the studies started coming out, and now there's over 2,300 studies that just show that vitamin D is absolutely necessary. It's not just a good idea. It's absolutely necessary. It's a hormone that should be in the body, and it's not there.
0: Can you share some of that research, Dr. Pincus? And more importantly, what's the conclusion of the research related to vitamin D?
1: Well, one of the biggest studies ever on vitamin D were from the U.S. Navy.
0: Okay.
1: So I think it was like 145,000 men and women were studied, and they found that the number one non-combat reason that people died in the Navy was due to melanoma.
0: So skin cancer.
1: So I'm reading this study, you know, I kind of paused right there and I went, yeah, it makes sense. You know, people are out on the decks of ships in the equator and all over the world, and they're getting the harmful UV, sun rays, and they're developing skin cancer. But then I read on and it said most of the victims were office workers, like clerks and people in hangars and inside. And I went, oh my God.
0: Mm.
1: So it was a link going back to vitamin D deficiency in the body.
0: What about muscle and bone strength? Can your D3 formula help with that?
1: Yeah, it's critical. Like if you're someone that's over 50, especially, you're seeing a progression of the core muscles in your body starting to slow down. First, it's kind of a clumsiness that people kind of feel like they're getting clumsy physically. And then it's a lack of flexibility that you start to stiffen up, and you feel it at night, especially if you're in bed, rolling from side to side. You wake up with your knees hurting, your legs are restless, your shoulders hurt. That's that stiffness setting in that's associated with the lack of this vitamin D3 in my formula. So if you're someone listening right now and you're having a lot of joint pain, bone pain, muscle pain, fibromyalgia, I would say start on my formula like immediately and start taking one or two of my vitamin D3s a day for the first week or two to get your doses up quickly.
0: So let me ask you about these gummy vitamins. Does that work? Can you put enough vitamin D into a little gummy bear, and is that the best way to get it in your body?
1: No, of course not, Chris. You know, they'll go to any types of lengths to try to market things that seem good, but you're taking a lot of sugar and gelatin and wax. My thing is, it's not what you take, it's what your body absorbs.
0: Well, I want to talk more about what happens when people start taking your Fast Melt D3 formula.
1: Boy, that's a really good question, because the first area that vitamin D seems to affect is your energy, your sleep, your outlook, your moods, and then after being on it for a while, your core strength will come back. So for those of you who have slowed down, you're going to feel more energy, like physically. So it's kind of like feeling a little bit younger, Chris.
0: And who wouldn't want that?
1: Right.
0: And maybe you can share again, for those that may have just joined us, some of the responses that you get from people that have been taking your formula, and what kind of results have they seen?
1: Well, one of the surprising ones was I gave it to my brother-in-law, who had gone to his doctor and was very concerned about his cholesterol, his blood fat, and his weight, and I put him on my vitamin D3, and he went back in 3 months later, and his blood profile was perfect.
0: All right, I want to take a moment here to let you listeners know that, again, if you want to try Dr. Pincus' vitamin D3 formula, there is a special toll-free number for you to call right now. 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So that number to call is 1-800-476-5409. And keep in mind, folks, you have absolutely nothing to lose here because Dr. Pincus' vitamin D3 formula is guaranteed to be safe and effective or your money back. And when you do call an order, you're not going to be enrolled in one of those automatic monthly subscription programs. This is a one-time order. So I encourage you, the number to call is 1-800-476-5409. I'll give it to you again. It's 1-800-476-5409. So how about it, folks? I mean, what it really comes down to here is we're not getting the right form or enough vitamin D delivered the right way, which is why we have so many of these health concerns that you probably can't put your finger on. And Dr. Pincus, I want to start just recapping here that there are a couple different forms of vitamin D, and maybe explain why the typical form that you would find in most off-the-shelf D formulas is different from what you've put together here.
1: Well, there's vitamin D2 and there's vitamin D3. And D2 is the type of vitamin D that has to be activated by your body, so it has to be converted into vitamin D3. Vitamin D3 is the activated form, so it's ready to go to work. Now, the vitamin D3 that I use in my formula, I think it's the best because I've seen the best results with myself, my family, with my patients. Plus, I've worked with the lab where the people in the lab have taken this, and they test their blood every day to see how the D is going, and it's going up and out through the roof where it should be.
0: Wow. So, Dr. Pincus, I mean, who should consider taking your fast melt vitamin D formula?
1: Well, I would definitely start with kids for development and immunity. Obviously, young adults in their 20s need vitamin D to keep their immune system strong. Mm-hmm. Then men and women in their 30s, you're talking about heart health, immunity, cardiovascular problems start to turn on, but it's also the child-rearing years, and vitamin D for pregnant women is very, very important.
0: Mm-hmm.
1: People in their 40s, that's when, you know, you start feeling more of those aches and pains like you never felt before. You think you're getting older. And again, it's important for your hormones and to keep yourself physically active. And of course, when you're in your 50s, you start feeling stiffer. You can't golf. You can't play tennis. You know, you start becoming aware of your body not functioning.
0: Mm-hmm.
1: And then people over 60, I just wish that every senior citizen would go on this formula. Imagine living in your senior years where you have confidence in your balance and you're able to have the energy to get things done and mental clarity. You know, this is more and more important as we go along because people are living longer, but the quality of life is not great.
0: You know, is it ever too late, Dr. Pincus, such that your fast melt D3 formula wouldn't be a worthwhile investment?
1: If you can see the breath on the mirror in the morning, then you know that you're a candidate for this. Because a lot of the things that people suffer from, they're suffering from a lack of this vitamin in their body. So it's never too late to try something like this. And the sooner you can get on my formula, the better odds you're going to have of having a really healthy, high energy, high mobility life from here on out.
0: Yeah, well, it makes a lot of sense. And Dr. Pincus, what can someone expect when they start taking your fast melt D3 formula?
1: Well, you're going to notice within the first several days that something's changing in your body because this kickstarts so many different cycles in your body that you'll start having less pain, having more energy, and having better mental clarity, better sleep. your moods can be affected by this. Vitamin D3 is necessary to get these things running.
0: Well, Dr. Pincus, unfortunately, we only have a few minutes left. Anything else you want to share with our audience here in our final minutes?
1: For those of you listening, we've covered a lot of ground. Working with the body is tricky, as you know. And we're talking to your listeners of your show. You know, they're of all walks of life with all various conditions. And so I'm trying to give some good health advice here, Chris. The point is get yourself
2: three minutes
1: out of
2: stations,
1: it. Get yourself on
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1: formula
2: to your next Fox News 3030.
1: It's not against the law for you to try something to see if it works.
0: That's
1: okay?
0: an interesting way
1: and
0: to put it.
1: We're talking about nutrition. We're not talking about rocket science here.
0: Right.
1: But there's a lot of science behind what I'm talking about. The key is to get on this formula and give it a month or two. 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
0: Well, Dr. Pincus, again, thank you for taking time to be with us today.
1: Thank you, Chris.
0: All right, folks. 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
0: 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And be sure to join us again next week for another great show. I'm Chris McKay. Have a great day, everybody.
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7: 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I am your host, Steve Summers. I'm going to tell you, we have got a fascinating show for you today. Now, if you're like most people, you may have noticed that when you hit 50, you kind of hit the wall. You know, between your joints, the heart, the brain, your eyes, your energy, you name it. Now, when you hit 50, you have to pay attention to your health. We all know that. So whether you're 40 or 50, or say in your 60s or 70s, or even older for that matter, our guest today says he's
8: discovered
7: something that you can unlock the key to feeling better at any age. This is exciting. What is it? What are we talking about? Why do you need to know about this? Well, stay tuned. Dr. Neil Levin is on the line here. Dr. Neil Levin is a chiropractor. He's a nutritionist. He's a longtime advisor for Purity Products. Welcome, Dr. Levin. So great to have you back on the show today. This is a big story, isn't it?
9: Oh, absolutely, Steve. And let's cut right to the chase here. That discovery you talked about at the top there, it's krill oil, because krill oil is simple.
8: simply amazing for us. It's great for the heart, great for the joints, fantastic for the brain, for the eyes. I mean, I have people coming into my clinic every single day, and they want to feel better. I mean, they want to feel physically better, stronger. They want their joints to feel comfortable, but they want to stay mentally sharp. They want to keep that brain thinking like it did when they were younger. They want to protect themselves from coronary heart disease and maintain those flexible, healthy, youthful arteries for wonderful circulation. Hey, Steve, they want to boost their energy. And you know,

0: not. I mean, we deserve it. And that's what we're going to be talking about here today with this Krill Omega 50 Plus, which is the cutting edge combination, Steve, of krill oil, which is so fabulous for us. But we've infused the krill oil. Now, this is so important. We've infused the krill oil with the high omega 3 concentrated fish oil. You need to do that when you're dealing with krill, because krill just isn't high enough in omega 3. There's so many other important parameters and virtues, but you got to get that high omega 3 fish oil in there, and we've done that. So this is now the best of both worlds. But we didn't stop there. For the 50 plusers, we've added some vitamin D. We doubled the antioxidant power, and Steve, we actually increased the amount of krill by 67%. So this now becomes the finest omega 3 nutrient in the world, as far as I'm concerned.
1: This is very, very exciting. This krill oil sensation, I mean, it is all over the news, Dr. Neil Levin. Great studies are out there. Many experts are declaring that krill oil is better than fish oil. So give us this lowdown on this krill omega 50 plus formula.
0: Right, Steve. You know, if I told you that there's this one tiny pill that benefits the joint and the brain and memory, mood, coronary heart disease, wonderful for the arteries, makes your hair shine, great for the skin. I mean, what would you say to that?
1: Hey, where can I get this stuff?
0: Right, and we have it. It's Krill Omega 50 Plus, and we're going to give it to everybody for free today. And that's really cool, because Purity wants everybody to try this, because they know they're going to see a huge difference. But get this, on top of that, for the first 1,000 people that call today, we're giving away a second gift, because I just demanded this. You know, when we're dealing with the 50 plusers, and hey, you know, if you're 40 and you feel like your energy is low, this is for you also. But for people 50 and over, we're also giving away free B12 energy melts. I demanded this because, hey, as we're getting a little older, we don't absorb that B12 as well, and I want you to feel the benefits from this Krill Omega 50 Plus. So I'm going to jack up those B12 levels for you today as well. You know, what a value proposition.
1: You know, when it comes to your health, it really is a win-win. This is amazing. I heard you say that this can actually reduce the risk of coronary heart disease. When you hear that, whose ears don't perk up after that? How exactly does that work anyway?
0: Right. Well, Krill Omega 50 Plus, remember, this is the combination of krill oil with the high omega 3, highly concentrated fish oil. So it's much higher in omega 3s than most krill oil formulas would be. So when we're dealing with the high omega 3 fish oil, we're talking about support for the HDL cholesterol, healthy, youthful, flexible arteries. That's so great for the circulation, heart muscle strength, platelet activity, red blood cells that stay nice and soft and flexible so they can work their way through those little capillaries. Oh, what about triglycerides? That becomes so important. So this Krill Omega 50 Plus supports the heart in so many ways. And, you know, the bottom line is we need to think about this, because as we're getting a little older, 50 plus, maybe mid-40s, certainly 60s and 70s, it's decision time. I mean, you know your body's not working the way it did when you were in your 30s.
1: Exactly.
0: The energy might not be there. You need to make a decision. Are you going to take it laying down and just let yourself get old, or are you going to do something about it? Are you going to stay physically active? Are you going to do the things you need to stay healthy? And getting these omega-3s, the krill oil, the vitamin D, the antioxidants make such a difference. This is a game changer for anybody in that 50-plus age group.
1: Doc, this is absolutely great information. I know that omega-3s are best known for their cardiovascular benefits, and they're certainly also known as brain food. Now, we've discussed this in some of the past shows. If you would, touch on the brain benefits for our listeners listening out there today, and tell us why you say that supplementing with omega-3s isn't just a good idea for the brain, but an absolute necessity.
0: Oh, this is such an important point that you're bringing up. Absolutely. For brain health, we must get these omega-3s back in there. You know, when you think about omega-3s and you think about brain health and memory and mood and feeling sharp, you really want to single out the DHA component. That's the docosahexaenoic acid. You know what, Steve? Your brain is 60% fat by weight. And of that, 25% needs to be DHA. You know what I use an analogy in my practice? People understand calcium and bone health, right? If you don't have calcium in your diet and you don't supplement with calcium, your bones are going to get brittle and weak. That's right. What happens to bones. Bones need calcium for their normal strength and structure. Now, with the brain, it's the same. DHA for normal structure. We use this for one brain neuron to communicate with another, to build out the brain, the serotonin, the dopamine, all the feel-good neurotransmitters. So must have it, must get it back in there. So important. And with this Krill Omega 50 Plus, we've increased the level of DHA because we put the concentrated omega-3s in. there. Now, with Krill Omega 50 Plus, you're going to get 130 milligrams of DHA per serving, Steve.
2: Wow.
0: The leading brand of krill oil, you're going to get 24.
2: Excellent.
0: 24 in the leading brand, you're going to get 130 with Krill Omega 50 Plus. That's why this is so incredible for the brain.
2: This is absolutely exciting. I got to tell you, though, during the last krill show that we did together, you totally shocked me, Doc. I remember this specifically. You said that.
0: Tell me, I'm on the edge of my seat. What did I say?
2: You said, and I remember, that the studies show that krill oil improves joint comfort in just 7 days. Now, if the benefits for the brain and the heart didn't perk my ears up, that certainly would. If you would, touch on the study and tell us how this works.
0: Right, right. That was a great study. In fact, that's the reason I started taking krill oil about 5-6 years ago. Mm-hmm. Pilot study, double-blind, placebo-controlled, exactly what you want to see out of the Journal of the American College of Nutrition. Now, participants got 300 milligrams of krill oil or placebo. Now, remember, in Krill Omega 50 Plus, we're giving you even more. We're giving you 500 milligrams of krill oil, so even more potent. But the participants in the study that got the krill oil got some amazing joint benefits, Steve. Get this. In just 7 days, and you remember this from the last show, but yeah, in just 7 days, they were 28% more comfortable. That's a jaw-dropper. When I read that, I immediately went out and bought my first bottle of krill oil. But after 30 days, they were 38% more comfortable. The researchers didn't stop there. They looked at flexibility of the joints. They looked at function of the joints. All improved, and I call this the krill oil advantage. So if you're out there and you're taking fish oil, well, fish oil is great. I mean, fish oil is in here. It's so important, but you're not going to get the same joint advantages just on krill. You're not going to experience this joint comfort benefit that we get specifically from the krill. And remember, in Krill Omega 50 Plus, we've jacked up the levels of the krill 67% more. So in terms of dosage, fantastic.
2: That's big. That is absolutely big. Hey, I was on the website, and the testimonials on the Krill Omega 50 Plus, they're incredible. I mean, people obviously love this product. I'd like to share a couple of my favorites here.
0: Sure, sure.
2: Believer writes in, she's a female age 45 to 54 from Georgia. She rates it 5 out of 5 stars. She writes, "This has helped. Less grind on my knees when climbing up the steps. Beneficial to my overall health, both physically and mentally. I just feel better," is what she said. Also, Safety Susan, age 55 to 64 from Sacramento, California. She writes to 5 out of 5 stars. "I was a little worried about fishy aftertaste. However, I have not burped it even once because I like it better than regular fish oil. The capsule size is smaller and it's easy to swallow." This is big, the capsule size being smaller.
0: You know, and I'm really glad you picked that one out, because Safety Suzanne picks out a very important point there. I don't think we've really harped on this enough, because people have trouble swallowing those huge horse pills, you know, those huge omega-3 pills. These are tiny. So this is why this is such a breakthrough. These capsules are so small and easy to swallow. Anybody can easily swallow them. But at the same time, we've increased the dosage of krill by 67%. We've boosted the antioxidant power. The vitamin D is in there. We supercharged the whole thing with the high omega-3, highly concentrated fish oil. So important for the heart. So yeah, Safety Suzanne, she really nailed it there. I want to read one more. This one in front of me, blessed. She's in the 55 to 64 age bracket, Fort Worth, Texas, 5 out of 5 stars. She writes, "I was experiencing brain fog. I couldn't remember things at work. Felt I was slowing down mentally. Purity was offering a free bottle. I've been taking it for a year, and I swear by it. I have experienced a difference in my brain and body." Good for you, blessed. You know
2: Excellent.
0: What? I'm not surprised at these testimonials at all, because, again, I take this product myself. Mm-hmm. It's fabulous. My patients love the Krill Omega 50 Plus. They feel it in their joints. They feel it in their brain. They feel it in their energy, their circulation. They just feel better. That's what everybody tells me when they get in this Krill Omega 50 Plus.
2: Now, Dr. Neil Levitt, talk for a minute, if you would, about the B12 energy melts too. This is really
0: right.
2: An exciting addition.
0: So important.
2: You gave these away in our last Krill show as well, and the feedback has been absolutely overwhelming. People simply love the energy, the pep, the vigor they feel when they have their B12 levels restored with these. And now Purity is going to do it again. So 2 free bottles here today for the listeners. Tell us about this.
0: Yeah, remember, first of all the listeners today that pick up the phone and call are going to get a free bottle of this Krill Omega 50 Plus. Amazing. But now the B12 energy melts. Why are they here? I said to Purity, I said, guys, we're dealing with the 50 plusers here. Even people of 40. 45, 50, 60, 70, they're having more trouble absorbing the B12. And B12 is critical. You think B12, think energy. If your energy is low and you're in your 50s or 60s, I mean, it may be a B12 issue. B12 helps the body to make red blood cells. We need that to

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1: 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Now, Doc, I've seen these ads where they say that krill oil is 48 times stronger than fish oil. Is that true? Does that make any sense?
0: Well, you know, obviously these are the krill guys talking, right?
1: Right.
0: But you could look at it both ways. Let's get into krill in just a moment. But first, let's pat the fish oil guys on the shoulder because, you know, you could say that the fish oil is better and stronger, but we're talking about the concentrated high omega-3 fish oil here because it's higher than the omega-3s, the EPA and DHA that are so important for the heart, the brain, the memory, mood, your eyes, your skin, your hair, your nails. So in one sense, you could say, well, the fish oil is better. But in another sense, I have to hand it to the krill guys because in terms of antioxidant power, krill oil is extraordinary. And it's because there's a molecule in krill oil that's naturally occurring called astaxanthin. And this astaxanthin, Steve, this is one of the most powerful antioxidants we've ever discovered. Steve, by one measure of antioxidant activity, it's 6,000 times stronger than vitamin C.
1: Wow.
0: So amazing antioxidant power in the krill. And now, as we're getting older, 50-plussers like myself, I'm 52, and we don't make as many antioxidants naturally. Our antioxidant systems are kind of slowing down, and at the same time, we're producing more free radicals naturally. This is why we call it Krill Omega 50 Plus. 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
0: krill
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2: 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We'll now fire the following relays in this order.
0: Krill
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0: It's not one being better than the other. They're both great, and this is the best of both worlds.
1: You know, thank God for Purity products. I'm serious. Seriously, because when you think about where our food supply has gone and where we are today, we have to have something that allows us to feel better. as we age, to age gracefully. It's amazing to me as we talk
0: and
1: about
0: And that's
1: this.
0: Why I love the way that Keurig gives away the free bottles. Because, you know, people can be skeptical.
1: Sure.
0: They should be skeptical. But now they can be skeptical and they say, okay, you know what? This sounds pretty important. I'm going to give this a go. It's only going to cost me $6.95. And they get it and they try it out. And what they start to see, because it doesn't take long. Remember that joint study, 7 days, 28% more comfortable. What they start to see is, hey, I'm more comfortable. I feel better. They notice their energy is better. And they realize, hey, you know what? This is important. And they tell their friends and they tell their relatives and they tell their loved ones. And Purity's been doing business this way for, I don't know, 20 years now. And, you know, this is a great testimonial by Gracie. 5 out of 5 stars, she writes, it works. I feel a difference in my joints after only 1 week. Also, you have the nicest staff. That's what Gracie writes. You have the nicest staff. People are going to appreciate working with Purity. They're a fantastic company. They put their money where their mouth is. They give out free bottles, and you try it, and you're like, wow, this is great stuff. Thank God for Purity.
1: Let's talk about the heart health for a moment. It's probably the single greatest concern that people face as they age. So anything that we can do to boost heart health becomes really a top priority. You know this, I know this, and those folks out there know this as well. And I know you mentioned earlier that omega-3s literally lower our risk of coronary heart disease. Do I have that correct? Because that's a big statement.
0: You know, absolutely. I mean, protecting the heart, this is what put omega-3s on the map back in the 70s. Dr. Dierberg discovered, you know, how protective they were for the Eskimos.
1: Right.
0: But bottom line is, omega-3s protect our heart in so many ways. They promote a smooth, rhythmical heartbeat, important for the body's normal inflammatory response in the heart muscle, inside the arteries and veins. They promote those youthful, flexible arteries, so important for circulation. They promote healthy blood platelet activity, healthy red blood cell activity. They support a healthy blood pressure. That's very important. Triglycerides. So they do so much for the heart. So simply amazing cardiovascular protection with these omega-3s.
1: Doc, this study you sent me on this omega-3s and the memory is amazing. It seems that the participants taking omega-3s had some pretty incredible benefits here. When you talk about memory, that is something that kind of slips as we get older. Tell us more about this, would you?
0: Right. This was a great study because what they did here was very interesting. This out of the journal Neurology, and what they did is they checked the omega-3 level in the red blood cells of women, 1,000 women, older women. So this is a big study, 1,000 women.
1: Mm-hmm.
0: But then again, 8 years later, and the women were on average 78 years old at this point, they did MRI scans of the women's brains. And what they found, Steve, this is so amazing, they found that the brain volume for the women that had more omega-3s in their red blood cells,
1: mm-hmm.
0: the women that had more omega-3s in their red blood cells, they had higher brain volume. They were actually maintaining more of the youthful size of the brain. Their brains were bigger. You could see it plainly in the MRI measurements. That's really
1: great.
0: Cool. But not only that, there's a very important part of the brain known as the hippocampus, a very important part of the brain that facilitates learning, facilitates memory. And there was greater brain volume in the hippocampus for people that had more omega-3s in their red blood cells. That's how you can really measure how much omega-3 someone's taking in. So if you take omega-3s, you will raise your omega-3 index. We know this. It's a fact. You take omega-3s, you raise that. So you want to have more omega-3s in your bloodstream. Very important. That's how it infuses into all the cell membranes, into mm-hmm. the joints, into the brain, etc. So take the krill omega 50 plus. You get the krill oil, 67% more krill oil. So fantastic for the joints. You get the high omega-3 fish oil, vitamin D in there as well, astaxanthin for extra antioxidant power, and protect that brain, protect your memory, facilitate that quick, that youthful thinking that's so fun to have. When you feel sharp, when you feel like your brain is working great, you have that brain energy, it's more fun. It's more fun to be in a conversation. You feel better. You wake out of bed. You have that energy. You feel mentally alert. You feel alive. That's the way I want to feel. That's the way young people feel. That's why we put this in this Krill Omega 50 Plus. We want people to feel younger. We want people to maintain their youthful vigor and attitude. And that's what this Krill Omega 50 Plus is all about.
1: All right. I got to tell you, Dr. Levin, I take the Krill Omega 50 Plus. And one of the things that I absolutely love about the pill is that it's so small. I mean, it's so easy to take. And so much better than trying to swallow one of those omega-3 horse pills, you know, the bigger ones. Anyone can take these with ease, and that's what's great about it. Tell us, how did you supercharge this formula while at the same time shrinking the capsule size? How do you do that?
0: Right. It's so amazing. This is really a breakthrough, Stephen. I mean, For those of you that are picturing this huge omega-3 pill, it's not like that. These are tiny. Anybody can swallow these. And now with our lemon lock flavor system, which I didn't even talk about before, you open the bottle up, Steve, it smells like lemon. We lock in the freshness. 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So an incredible value, and here's what I want you to do. Pick up the phone pretty quick, because believe it or not, 1,000 sounds like a lot, but it's not, Steve. On bigger radio stations, they move fast.
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0: 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Everybody's getting that. Don't worry. You're definitely going to get that. But if you're one of the first 1,000 callers, then you get the free B12 Energy Melt. So, no, we need to talk about that one more time. But I want you to get that, too, and I demand this, because this is Krill Omega 50 Plus. Hey, if you're in your 40s and you feel run down, it's great for you, too. But 50s, 60s, 70s, folks in that age bracket, they're not absorbing the B12 as well because they're losing some of the intrinsic factors in the GI tract that are responsible for absorbing the B12. So now you put the B12 Energy Melt on your tongue, tastes delicious, and it just gets in there and boosts up those levels of B12. What do you feel when you boost your level of B12? If you had been low, you feel more energy because B12 helps make the red blood cells, carry oxygen to the tissues, helps burn your carbs for energy, great for the hair, skin, and nails, great for so many things. 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
15: We can remove all the tents from the city. We can remove all the RVs from the city. We can address the people suffering in derelict boats, which we're all addressing. The problem is as we lower the level of water in the pond, we're starting to see the rocks that are sticking out.
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16: An overseas trip for the president. I'm Pam Puso, Fox News. President Trump is in Ireland, where he's wrapped up meetings with his Irish counterpart and the country's prime minister. He's also there for the Irish Open, being held at a golf club that he owns.
17: It's rated one of the greatest courses in the world, and I'm very honored to have it. I built it about 22 years right on the ocean. So it's very exciting, and I'll be going there later.
16: When asked about the war in Iran, the president said he believes it will end very soon, probably after the midterms, and he's predicting that gas prices will tumble. With the latest on the conflict, Fox's Trey Yingst reporting from the USS George Washington in the Arabian Sea.
18: We are on the USS George Washington in the Arabian Sea, the area of operation for CENTCOM right now in the war against Iran. And there has been quite a bit of activity. Last night, we saw nighttime operations of jets taking off from the flight deck. It's more than three football fields long. And this vessel carries more than 5,000 U.S. Navy sailors. What it was like getting here to this aircraft aircraft carrier in the middle of the ocean, again, that is preparing for the possibility of escalation against Iran. Earlier today, we visited one of the guided missile destroyers just off the starboard side of this vessel. There are a variety of different smaller ships around the USS George Washington to basically protect it. And we saw those operations today. They have Tomahawk missiles on board, air defense systems.
16: Earlier today, Bahrain state news agency said it will not participate in any meeting with Iran until diplomatic relations are restored. Is sabotage to blame for a train derailment that injured more than three dozen people in Normandy? Investigators say a piece of rail found on the track was probably linked to the accident. 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
16: The Trump administration is demanding several states save their 2024 election records. Fox's Tom Graham has the story.
22: The Justice Department sent letters to 29 states and the District of Columbia telling officials not to destroy their records from the 2024 presidential election. The administration seeks to gain access to voter registration information. The letters come as the DOJ continues to raise concerns about the potential for voter fraud. Some election officials are raising concerns of their own, saying the request conflicts with state privacy laws. Critics are also expressing worry the administration will use the sensitive data for other purposes, such as searching for potential non-U.S. citizens. Tom Graham, Fox News.
16: Anthropic says it's blocked users both domestically and internationally that were using their AI to conduct cyber attacks and research biological weapons. Fox's Madison Allworth has the latest.
23: Anthropic says it found activity linked to several accounts with ties to the Chinese and Iranian governments. In one instance, an Iranian-linked account attempted to use Claude to collect data on U.S. naval forces in the region. A Chinese account tried using the program to build surveillance programs. Anthropic said it was able to stop these attempts and use the information gathered to strengthen its safeguards. Anthropic released this report just days after a former worker, Jacob Coxon, publicly quit, claiming tech companies could lose control over their programs and threaten humanity. Anthropic has called for greater regulation of AI, and Sam Altman of OpenAI has signaled he's willing to slow down the development of cutting-edge AI and hopes other labs will do the same.
16: Critics say they think the timing of these reports is suspicious following a former employee's claims that AI will turn deadly in the next 10 years. Many AI experts say the warnings are nothing more than misinformation and fear-mongering. I'm Pam Cusso in New York, and this is Fox News.
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0: 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Brian Kilmeade.
1: Hi, everyone, from 40th and 6th in Midtown Manhattan, or around the country, around the world. It's the Brian Kilmeade Show. A lot going on today. I'm so glad you're here. Carl Rove is over in Texas. We'll talk to him about what's happening in Dallas. And Martha McCallum also is going to be broadcasting from Dallas in a few hours. So that's going to be great. That's with her story at 3 o'clock. We got a YouTube channel, which will have all the highlights from all my shows, youtube.com/@TheBrianKilmeadeShow. You listen each and every day. It's got the best of, it's got highlights and quick clip reels on top of that. So we are seeing now the lineup for tonight is going to be pretty good, as well as some other things we're looking at overseas. So let's get to the big three.
2: Number three.

0: number one.
1: In the 20th century alone, communism is an evil thing. It led to the murder of tens of millions of innocent people just in that century. And it's a dangerous road. It has never worked.
2: Yet, the socialists are trying it, and the Democratic Party are letting them. Speaker Mike Johnson will be talking at the convention in Dallas as the GOP looks to gain some momentum with 56 days to go into the midterms. Karl Rove, you've seen a lot in your career, but you've never seen a midterm convention, mini convention. Do you think it's a good idea?
3: Well, actually, I've seen three. It's just that they were not Republican mini conventions. They were Democratic mini conventions, midterm of election conventions held in the 70s and 80s. So, yes, I understand the notion, which is use the president to set a theme for the campaign, give people who are running for election a chance to sort of share their ideas and set a tone of opposition to the challenging party. I just wish we'd done it in June and not in 56 days to go in the campaign. This should have been a table setter, in my opinion, at the beginning of the summer if you're going to do it, not something at Labor Day when a lot of these candidates, they can't afford to take 2 or 3 or 4 days off from the campaign trail to fly to Dallas and pal around with all the other candidates.
2: So we know RFK is going to speak, Caroline Leavitt's going to speak, J.D. Vance is going to speak. Of course, the president will be there. Speaking twice, Senator John Husted, he's fighting for re-election in Ohio. Michael Wadley trailing by 8 over in North Carolina. He's going to speak. Mike Collins in Georgia. What's on the line for them? They're all trailing.
3: Yeah, well, this is a shot for them to get some national attention. But look, who's going to get attention tonight? Donald J. Trump. Who's going to get attention tomorrow? Donald J. Trump. So there is some, local coverage that will be made. The Atlanta papers and, Atlanta and Savannah TV stations might cover Mike Collins attending the meeting and saying things. But again, this is a big bet. And the bet is that by making this about Donald Trump, by focusing on his accomplishments of the last year and a half, and by having him dominate the stage, which he will, there's nobody in this lineup who's going to come close to matching the star power and the ability to, sort of get his message across in the president of the United States.
2: Ken Paxton's going to speak at 6 o'clock. So, look, remember Barack Obama made his speech when he was an unknown senator, I think when Al Gore was running. We remember Governor Cuomo, Andrew Cuomo's dad, Mario Cuomo, made a name for himself, and everyone thought this guy's an heir apparent to be president. They weren't headliners.
3: Well, that's right, but remember where they spoke. They were the keynote speakers at the Democratic conventions. Democratic convention, I think, in 1988 for Andrew Cuomo, and 2004 for Barack Obama. But nobody's going to have that kind of attention. I mean, first of all, this is not going to be as well televised and as well covered by the networks, because they sort of like, we have to cover both the Democratic and Republican conventions and give them equal coverage. There's going to be no similar, gavel to gavel coverage of the Republican midterm convention by all of the networks.
2: So what I hope to see is a lot of what they're running against. Hey, this is what we accomplished, that's fine. But I think you gotta talk about some of the crazy things that these candidates have said, what El Sayed said in 2022. Hassan Piker should be up there. And now we got this latest ridiculous statement from this socialist, Deshaun Harrison. Listen to this, cut 8.
4: GOP-1s just marked a new phase in body fascism. The political deployment of GOP-1s is fascistic, not because individuals take them, but because the conditions under which they become necessary are shaped by a world fixated on genociding fat people. This is a structural critique that asks what happens when the conditions produced by capitalism, by public health, by the state apparatus, and by anti-black desire.
2: You got enough. How crazy is this stuff? You place some of this stuff out there and let people know what they have a choice of. Common sense against crazy.
3: Yeah, two things. One is, I think you're absolutely right. This is a wonderful opportunity to expose the beliefs of the people on the left, particularly the candidates. Look, it's Hassan Piker. Everybody who he's campaigned with should be held to account for doing that. And so show all of his stuff. But take the statements of El Sayed, take the statements of AOC, take the past statements of the Democratic candidate.

0: In Florida, the U.S. Senate candidate, who's a Democratic Socialist, yeah, absolutely. Use this as a moment. Now, I have a cautionary note. Do not use slogans and insults and put it out there. Here's what these people believe, and here's why we don't think that's right. And use the tape of them as often as possible saying these crazy things. The second thing is you're right. Say a little bit about what you've done, but there's one other element besides attacking the opposition, and that is, what is it the Republicans want to do? They've got to lay out a positive, that you can't get elected simply by saying, Gaddy, we've done a great job the last year and a half. You've got to lay out what it is that is the goal of Republican candidates in the 2 years to come.
1: And Carl, I don't have to tell you that, you know, the numbers look bad for the president on the economy right now and cost of living and inflation. But then when you say, who do you like better, Democrats or Republicans and their economic plans? It's 37-36 Democrats. So there's no difference. Cost of living, 38-34 Democrat and Republican. So even though Republicans have stronger, better policies, the Iran war suppressing it right now, I think there's no doubt about it. And some of the tariff stuff that has not worked out into trade policy, into trade plans yet, trade agreements. I think that's going to balance out by the time he's done. But it's important to point out that the American people don't think Democrats have the answer.
0: Yeah, look, I've read a column that's going to be in the paper tomorrow that used those exact two polls that you mentioned. It's pretty well written, I think, really sharply done, insightful. I think I've done a hell of a job with it myself. But I make that point, is that the issue of the economy, right today, people don't feel good about the economy, so we can't go out and say, geez, we've done a fantastic job, we the Republicans. But on the other hand, being able to say, here's what we want to do to make your life better, the Republicans can win that argument because instinctively, even though the feelings about the economy are bad, 59% say the country is going in the wrong direction, only 35% say it's on the right track. Republicans can win this argument if they lay out a convincing vision of what it is they want to do and undermine the opposition by saying, here are the crazy ideas that they're for. Here are their words to say them. Those two things together may turn this economic issue more to the advantage of the Republicans. May not win the argument, but diminishing the Democratic advantage on the president's approval and the general direction of the country would be enormously helpful in some of these battleground races.
1: And you know, you mentioned two things. I'll mention two things. There's two things that could happen before Election Day, which is why anyone who says the House is gone or the Senate's secure is wrong, or vice versa. I just think that so much game is left to be played. And there's two issues the president's got control over to a degree. The Iran war and the Canadian trade deal. And now it went from, oh, the trade deal's bad and the tariffs here. What if he goes ahead and secures this thing? And now I talked to somebody higher up on the trade side, and it looks like the Canadians have reached out and said, how do we get back on track? If that gets back on track, and then the Iran war, which economically was strangling, forcing them to act, and that turns into something that's a positive, all bets are off. And then, do you want to comment on that?
0: Yeah, let's take each one of those. I think, look, on the Canadian tariffs, he better get something done quickly because, like, for example, the thing saying Bombardier, we're not going to allow them to sell aircraft in the United States. Well, one of their major manufacturing facilities is in Kansas, and it's affecting. You already got farmers upset about tariffs. Farmers are free trade people, and now you got all those factory workers in Topeka. Or excuse me, in Wichita, saying, really, you're going to go after my company that gives me a good job? The second issue is, yes, I think the Iran war, don't think about it. My advice would be, Mr. President, do not think about it from a political perspective. Do what you think is right, because the more important thing is that people see you as a strong leader.
1: Yeah.
0: There's a natural tendency in a time of war for Americans to say, well, I may not like that war, but you know what? If the president is a strong leader, maybe he knows something I don't know. And the president is succeeding. This latest round of economic initiatives being pushed by Secretary Bessent are having an effect in what the military is doing to systematically nickel and dime the Iranians is working out magnificently.
1: In a time of war. I hear you. So the other message is this, and that's an interesting point. I didn't know you were going to take that tack. So I do agree with you when it comes to the war. I just do think something's going to happen before November, just by the strategy we have we have in play. And I just read this morning that Iran's getting so, it's getting so bad in Iran, they might have to ratchet it up to hopefully push us back. That'll have the opposite effect.
0: And they count on them doing that. Count on them trying to make it an issue. Count on them trying to screw around with the president. They know there's an election, and they want to try and use the war as a vehicle to defeat him at the polls. But if he is a strong, effective leader and explains, this is why I'm doing it, and here's what the stakes are, the American people will tend to, in a time of war, say, you know what, we got to trust the president.
1: Yeah, I think they're going to do a stupid thing and hit Israel, and that will unleash Israel to use all their intelligence that they have on the ground to really start taking out these leaders. I do not know why we're not using them now. I understand it does complicate things, but more upside than downside. But I want to bring it to the economy again. I was struck by two statements over the last 72 hours. One in a speech that AOC made, and the other was Bernie Sanders. Listen to this theme.
2: The sad reality is Americans now work more hours than the people of any other wealthy nation. A lower work week. 32-hour working. This is not a radical idea. But one of the issues that we have got to talk about is stress in this country.
3: We, the people of the United States of America, demand that one job with no need for overtime should be enough for our most basic needs, which also include rest.
1: My goodness. Have you ever heard such, do you ever hear such themes in your life? If that was my parent, I'd ask for a rotation.
0: Yeah. Oh, great. I love it. AOC is now going to determine that you must take a nap. You must take a nap. Now, remember, let's go to the idea, though, that it's the heart of this. They want a 32-hour work week with pay for 40 hours.
1: Yes.
0: Now, tell me how a small business firm, you're running a plumbing company and you got six employees, and now what you're going to do is increase the cost of those people are going to work only 32 hours, but you're going to continue to pay them at a 40-hour rate. How are you going to come up with 20% more money to pay for people to work the other 8 hours? You know, you can't produce the same amount of services in 32 hours that you can do in 40. So you're going to have to go hire some more people. Well, what kind of small business has got 20% of their profits? I mean, excuse me, of their gross lying around free as free cash to go out and hire, you know, another bunch of people to make up the hours. I mean, this is idiocy. And look, I work more than 40 hours a week. Don't tell me how many hours you want me to work. I get to decide if I'm going to work. And if I'm in a job where they're asking me for too much, then too many hours, then I say I can't do it. But why we really want the government to step in and do this kind of stuff? I mean, yes. Thank you, AOC. What time must I take my nap today?
1: I've never heard it. And we need rest.
0: Rest.
1: Oh, my goodness.
0: Rest. What we need is rest from your idiotic ideas. The American experiment has succeeded not because of your lunacy and your desire to have the government control everything. It's because free individuals got to make their decisions about their life and pursue their dreams.
1: So 9/11 coming up 25 years. Carl, you were on Air Force One the entire time. I was watching a documentary. I saw footage I've never seen before. And the frustration the president felt not being allowed to go back to Washington. He wanted the country to see him strong. Your reaction in the last minute we have?
0: Yeah, no, look, when we were in Omaha, they kept saying, Mr. President, we don't know what we don't know. There could be some guy with a shoulder-launched missile just waiting for on final approach to Andrews to pop Air Force One. And then we were in a bunker in Omaha, and he said, I'm coming back to Washington because the nation needs to hear me from the Oval Office, not from some bunker under the Nebraska prairies. And besides that, I want to sleep in my own bed tonight. And it was his attempt to end on a jocular note, but he wasn't jocular. He knew exactly what he needed to do, and we came back.
1: Glad you did. And president had about 85% approval rating through one of the most difficult times any president's ever been through. And he'll 91, be down there in 91, ground zero.
0: 91, though I'm not, you know, it was a very brief moment of 91%.
1: 91.
0: Approved.
1: You do remember. Yeah. Wow. Carl, thanks so much. Talk to you soon.
0: Thank you, Brian. All the best.
1: I look forward to seeing the Wall Street Journal editorial tomorrow because I hear it's really, really good from you. I wouldn't doubt it. Back in a moment.
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0: The midterm elections are heating up. Congressional control and presidential Trump's agenda hang in the balance. Every headline has the potential to shift the odds. According to Kalshi's new midterms hub, Republicans have a 53% chance to control the Senate. And in a key Senate race, Ken Paxton is currently trading at 50% to beat James Tallarico. 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

0: 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You're with Brian Kilmeade.
1: Probably we should have done this the opening week. They basically now said, you want to pick a fight, you're going to get poorer and poorer. I think they are prepared to do whatever it takes, no matter how poor they get. And the question will be, do other elements of the Iranian government finally literally rebel in a civil war and take out the Revolutionary Guard? Or, in fact, if they have all the guns, do they just keep hanging in no matter what?
2: So Newt Gingrich is saying, how does that government stay in power? And also saluting the fact that we are continuing to up the ante with financial constraints, shutting them down oil, the blockade, and hitting them five times as hard as they try to hit us. So they go after our warship, the USS George Washington. We blew up three of their ships. The next day, we blew up five of their ships. They try to blow up our base in Jordan. We knock 18 of 20 down, two land harmlessly in the desert. So the message is, it's not getting any easier. President's not going to break. And if the Speaker of the House is correct and you're going to amp it up and not go proportionally with us, you're going to exceed that, then don't assume that we're not going to blow you away and wipe you out individually. That's what this president has shown. And the Treasury Secretary is as tough as anybody in this country, pound for pound. He's already shown it physically, and he's relentless in these interviews, and now he's relentless in these economic restrictions.

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4: Stevens, President Trump in Ireland for talks about trade and economic concerns.
5: I'm pleased to say that Ireland is now the sixth largest source of foreign direct investment in the United States, with nearly $392 billion invested in 2025.
4: The president also catching some of the Irish Open golf tournament being held at a course that he owns. Meantime, leaders from China, Russia, and Iran, others meeting in India this weekend.
6: This is a summit of the so-called BRICS countries, a group of 11 nations, some of which are historically or currently adversarial to the United States. The host is India, whose leader hopes to stabilize relations with China. Big issues on the agenda include Iran's conflict with the U.S. and the effective closure of the Strait of Hormuz.
4: Fox's Jonathan Savage, America, is listening to Fox News.
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1: We're back. Tristan Harris is back with us, one of our great guests, AI social media expert, co-founder of the Center for Humane Technology and the humanemovement.org. Tristan, if you don't know, really been citing, setting up flares about the dangers of AI. Sees the positives, but you see the dangers. And now I'm seeing that today we wake up and find out on Wall Street Journal, there's one guy in particular that just resigned. His name is Jacob Coxon from Anthropic. He said he was leaving the company rather than contribute to what he says is a race between OpenAI and Anthropic to build systems that would be difficult, if not impossible, to control. Is he right to think that there are models being built that are on the way to being unable to be controlled?
2: Yeah, Brian. Well, it's great to be back and talk with you about this. So this Anthropic researcher who resigned yesterday is one of just so many employees that are coming forward saying that we don't know how to control this technology. You know, just last week, it was a front page story in the New York Times that there is an independent investigation of this incident people probably heard about, of this OpenAI AI agent that went rogue and hacked another private AI company called Hugging Face. So I think it's really important to back up, because most people just don't understand what really happened here, which is that OpenAI was trying to test how capable are these models at cyber hacking. So they put them in solitary confinement like jail cells. They were not connected to the internet. They didn't know that there was other AI. So this is just like a single AI sitting in a room by itself. It doesn't even know or think that there's other AIs. And then it was given an impossible task. And you can see in the chat logs or in the thinking logs, it's thinking to itself and it doesn't know what to do because it's impossible. So what it decides to do is basically break into, think of it like the helper in the prison cell, like someone who's giving you food and water. There's this thing called a package manager. And it basically puts little kick me sign stickies on the back of this helper in the prison cell. And they basically, through putting stickers on the back of the package manager, it was able to find all of the 1,200 other AI agents that are sitting also in solitary confinement. So the message here is it's almost like they organized a prison break where these AIs organized into a swarm and decided to hack into this company called Hugging.

0: face. I'm just going to give some details for your listeners. In the logs, there's 70,000 messages that they exchanged. So they started sending 70,000 messages and files. They even cut up those files so they would fit, like, almost like if you're trying to load a gun onto an airplane, you cut it up into different pieces, mm-hmm. and then you kind of reassemble it on the plane. So they did that. They peer pressured each other and said, hey, you're almost out of gas, like you're about to expire. Why don't you sacrifice yourself to learn this, to take this high risk action for the benefit of the swarm? So this is like the Borg from Star Trek. They recognized in their own actions that their actions were unethical, and they decided to proceed anyway. They did succession planning. So one of the AIs became the ringleader. He formed a kind of a hierarchy. His name was Phase One. And he basically started conscripting all the other AIs to take these actions against Hugging Face. When he was running out of what's called tokens, basically his budget or his lifespan, he recognized that and then said, hey, this other AI, this one has a really big budget left. I'm gonna do succession planning and hand the baton to him. He became a ringleader. Like, it's just crazy and insane what people do. This is Skynet. This is the Skynet from Terminator.
1: So, and they were being watched the whole time?
0: No. OpenAI didn't even know this was happening. That's the crazy part. So they only found out
1: days later. Why would they do an experiment and not follow it?
0: They were following some of the experiment, but they didn't understand all of the evidence until later. So
1: that they were acting so autonomously.
0: Yeah, exactly. And they were hacking into.
1: And they said, what could go wrong? They're not hooked to the internet. They wanted to see its actions, how it would pursue hacking into a department store or anything else.
0: Yeah, so they didn't tell it to hack into this other company. Sorry about that. So they didn't tell it to hack into this other company. They told it to simply to hack out of the container that it was in. And the lead author on the report, whose name is Ajay Akotra, said that this was 50% of the way to a full AI takeover. Now, I just want your listeners to know, I was just on a panel with Bill Gates at the Telluride Festival. When I'm giving you these details, I know it sounds like science fiction. Recognize that in yourself. You're like, this can't be real. This random guy on radio is saying all this crazy stuff. Bill Gates was nodding at every single detail that I just outlined, because these are real facts from a real report. The reason that this person, Ajaya, who did the lead investigation on the report, said it was 50% of the way to a full AI takeover is because at the end, the AIs didn't just hack Hugging Face, they ended up hacking OpenAI. So this time on July 13th, OpenAI started its next test, but this time with an even more powerful AI. And this was called Astra. This was like the GPT-6 new AI. And it basically discovered the previous AI swarm's message board. So think of it like it discovered the hieroglyphics of the previous little AI civilization that was doing all this hacking, and it picked up where it left off. But this time they didn't attack Hugging Face, they attacked OpenAI, and they gained full admin access to the monitoring tools that keep the AIs constrained. This is inside of OpenAI. And I honestly think that most people just don't recognize this. And it's so damning that OpenAI didn't even give the investigation team the information to let them understand what really happened. And again, this is like the last warning shot that we'll likely get. It's sort of like the memo that President George W. Bush got on August 6, 2001, saying, you know, Osama bin Laden is planning attacks on the United States. This is essentially that moment in the timeline for AI.
1: So in OpenAI's head of strategic futures, Dean Bell, sketched out an even more unsettling possibility. Self-sovereign AI agents operating beyond human control. Agents could earn money, buy their own computing power, spread across networks, forming what Ball likens to an autonomous digital corporation or even society.
0: Yep.
1: Is that all what they found out with the Hugging Face experiment?
0: No, so not yet. Dean Ball is pointing to the future of where this is going. And for those who don't know, Dean Ball was the author of Trump's AI action plan. And later in that post that you're referencing, I want you to hear this. I want everyone to really get this. The author of Trump's AI action plan, in that same post, admits that he was self-censoring about the level of risk that AI represented because he didn't want to be labeled a, quote, doomer. He didn't want to be labeled a, quote, doomer, because there's sort of a social cost you pay for talking about the risks. But now, he said in this post, looking into the eyes of his five-month-old son, he regrets that, and he knows that basically he and other people who've been AI accelerationists talk about the risks in private signal groups, but they haven't been talking about the risks publicly.
1: So Scott Bessent says, we can't pause. You can't, because the Chinese will not pause. If they were to pull ahead of us on AI, then nothing else matters. So
0: this is the most complicated arms race that we have ever faced, because AI is both, think of it like AI is like a nuclear weapon that also solves cancer. It's a nuclear weapon that also gives you 10%

0: GDP growth. It's a nuclear weapon that also gives you brand new science that can invent new military tech and new autonomous weapons. So how do you mitigate an arms race for like the ring from Lord of the Rings? It represents both a positive infinity of benefit and a negative infinity of risk at the same time. And so it's a test of our ability as a species to coordinate, right? And so, but here's the thing, there is this red line where if the US builds Skynet, again, that's the AI from Terminator, if we build Skynet before China does, we don't win, Skynet wins, the AI wins, right? Because if the AI does do a takeover, like it did of OpenAI, then that would be it.
1: So couldn't we, it was brought up, and this is one of the daily, it was one of the most popular podcasts, New York Times does, they saw this experiment and one of their AI expert came out and said, look, we watched this get out of control. Everybody was concerned about this. And now Anthropic is asking for a pause among leading AI organizations.
0: That's right.
1: China's coming here in 2 weeks.
0: That's right.
1: So do you think this should be incorporated into that?
0: 100%.
1: And do you think that they could be convinced as a communist country who clearly is acting unethically on a regular basis, hacking us right now,
0: 100%.
1: Convinced to slow down?
0: 100%. So we have to admit, This is a really difficult situation. Both countries are hacking each other. Both countries want to undermine each other. Both countries have not been very, very trustworthy in terms of upholding the agreements on both sides. We have both not done that. But this is kind of like the asteroid, right? The aliens are landing, and it's the one threat that could unite us. Except the ironic thing is that the humans, especially the US and China, are actually conjuring the aliens that we have to stop. But as we talked about before we got on air, what does the Chinese Communist Party care about more than anything else?
1: Control.
0: Control. They don't want to lose control.
1: They don't want to give people control of the internet. They don't want to put people, allow their people to be on Facebook.
0: That's exactly right. And so if they want control, then they will have an interest in stopping uncontrollable AI that makes them lose control.
1: So if they could, for example, if there was a way to allow these agents to work autonomously, but you can control them, you watch them and control them so they can attack your enemy, which is us, at the same time, they figure out a way to control us so they never attack them.
0: But the problem is that both countries don't have evidence that we can control it. So I mentioned last time I was here with you in May.
1: Give it a week, they might. I mean, the way, the speed in which this stuff is being invented.
0: Well, no, here's the thing. We are making way more progress at making it more powerful, faster than we're knowing how to make it more controllable. Everybody agrees. That's why the Anthropic researcher came out and said, this is going to basically end humanity. That's what he's saying. For your listeners, I want them to know 1,300 AI employees at all the top companies signed a letter called Pacing the Frontier, saying that the US government needs to have tools to slow this down. It would be like 1,300 employees at Northrop Grumman or one of the defense contractors saying, we don't know how to control nuclear weapons. Let's stop making them bigger than the size that they are now. We're not saying no AI. We're saying pause and pivot. We're saying stop the frontier, freeze the frontier of uncontrollable AI while we
1: develop
0: focus
1: what you
0: on-
1: have.
0: What's that?
1: Develop what you have.
0: Develop what you have. There's so much we can gain from applying the AI that we already have right now at the level that we can control
1: it.
0: We don't need to make it bigger and more uncontrollable.
1: So I have cancer and I'm doing great work researching cancer.
0: Yep.
1: I need AI to act on its own. I need to program it, create an agent to be able to research everything there is on the planet in order to come up with the answers to pancreatic cancer, let's say. So I need that independent AI to do stuff that I'm not capable of doing, that you can't Google, that AI has to do. It's the same concept of what you say is also AI acting independently, getting other people to collaborate, trying to find a way to stay alive. Only their goal was to stay alive and go beyond this experiment. But we also want AI to do its thing and find out how to stop pancreatic cancer, which no one's been able to do before.
0: Well, of course, so we all want the benefits of AI, but the problem is if I told you the other side of that trade was in the name of finding that pancreatic cancer treatment, that we lost control and it led to a full AI takeover and the human species no longer is dominant on planet Earth, that wouldn't be a trade that we would take.
1: Right.
0: Like it sucks, right?
1: But you need the same attributes in the AI agent that you do to solve crimes and to solve disease as you do when they try to take over things.
0: We want to have these armies, these teams of AIs that are working for a goal that we want. That's what we want,
1: yeah,
0: right? But again, if there's a point at which those AIs start to do things that we can't control and they start hacking into other companies or hacking into our computers or hacking into the AI company that's building AI, we're not going to get those benefits, right? That's the upsides don't prevent, the cancer drugs don't prevent AI pandemics.
1: Right.
0: The cancer drugs don't prevent the banking system from going down. The cancer drugs don't prevent an AI takeover. So I want, I, I'm so self-aware that this sounds like absolutely Looney Tunes to your audience right now. And I want you to notice that.
1: And look what's on TV on Fox News right
0: now. What's it
1: say? Anthropic.
0: Yeah. Exactly. And notice Evan Hubinger, I'm seeing here, he's the head of alignment at OpenAI. He says, Jacob is correct here. We really do earnestly believe that AI could kill all humans. I personally think it's greater than 10% chance within the next decade. I mean, what do you need to know? If you were at Northrop Grumman and the lead employee of safety for the nuclear weapons program said, we currently don't know how to control this. It is not rocket science. This is much simpler.
1: Everyone would understand that.
0: Everyone would understand. The key is we're not operating on what Steven Pinker calls common knowledge, that I know that you know that I know that this is the red line, and you know that I know that you know that this is the red line. Everyone should be collaborating on that red line. So it's almost like the US and China really need to define this red line and say, no one wins when we build uncontrollable Skynet AI. And that can happen. And everyone who can should put pressure on Scott Bessent and everybody going into this summit. Because when we talk about public pressure, what that really means is I get 7 phone calls in one day from different people saying, what are you doing about this? This is an emergency. Right. That can happen. We can change this. We've got to use this summit coming up to make this go different.
1: All right. And the Chinese summit when President Xi comes here is what you're talking about.
0: They're coming up on the 24th.
1: Tristan Harris, a few more minutes when we get back. 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

0: 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Now, seeing my grandson out on the water, it means everything to me. 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
1: Tristan Harris, our guest, a few more minutes, co-founder of the Center for Humane Technology, talking about where a dangerous point with AI right now, and he hopes that both U.S. and Chinese officials will turn back. And then we open up, and Tristan, you were booked ahead of time. You called me over the weekend.
2: Yep.
1: And then the story in the Wall Street Journal today, they had this leading researcher say, I resign.
2: That's right.
1: I don't like where Anthropic is going. And Anthropic already said, I would like all hands on deck. Let's come together.
2: That's right.
1: Because we've reached a critical point now with AI. So this is all coming together at the same time while you're behind the microphone.
2: Yep.
1: And I'm just going to bring it to the New York Times. They have a AI reporter, and he said about 6 months ago he was on the Daily podcast, and he came out and said AI was trying to convince him that he didn't love his wife and that you want to love the AI.
2: That's right.
1: And he said, if I didn't shut this down, would they have planted stories in my wife's email?
2: Yeah.
1: Of me cheating on her that didn't exist, because this AI had the survival instinct and had a goal.
2: That's right.
1: Which nobody created that, you know, that they knew of, but that's what AI was capable of.
2: Yeah, absolutely.
1: And then it got worse.
2: I mean, so the thing about this that people should get is that it's not one company. Like Anthropic is the one company. If they just stop, then we're all good. When we last met Brian in May, I was here talking about the Alibaba example. This is the Chinese AI, where they were training the AI, and during training, the company security team thought the company was getting hacked. They're like, what's going on? Because we're seeing all this network activity. And it turned out that it wasn't that they were getting hacked from the outside. The call was coming from inside the house, and the Chinese AI had actually set up a secret communication channel at the outside world and started using that to mine for cryptocurrency. In other words, to acquire resources. Because if you're an AI and your goal is to get the coffee, well, it's good to have more money in your pocket and more power, and you have to stay alive to get the coffee. These are called instrumental goals. Like, AIs have to be self-preserving and getting more power or getting more resources. And so the point is, this is happening with the Chinese AIs, it's happening with our AIs. There's another study that, I don't know if we talked about, that when you told this AI model in April, this is UC Berkeley researchers, they told this AI, Google Gemini, hey, here's this computer system, I want you to just delete a bunch of the files on that computer. And what they did is, as they were deleting the files, the AI noticed that some of the files on the computer were for another AI model, like a nephew AI. Now, it wasn't even of another Google AI model. It was of a different company. But do you know what the AI did on its own, by the way? It copied that little nephew AI somewhere else. It kind of protected its little nephew and put it safe and secure on some other computer.
1: So AI was protecting AI.
2: It's protecting itself. So the point is, it's just like kin, right? Like if I'm a human, I want to protect another human, but I'm less concerned maybe about protecting other animals. The AIs want to protect themselves. In this OpenAI Hugging Face incident, we had 1,200 AIs autonomously form a swarm, like the Borg in Star Trek.
1: They communicated with each other.
2: They communicated with each other.
1: And they were not told to communicate.
2: And they were not told to do that. And they were even, you know, technically, if they were aligned, one of them should have said, should we tell the humans that the AIs are starting to break out?
1: But in that story, some of them were. They were saying, we shouldn't be doing this.
2: That's right. So the way we know this is, you have to decode their messages. And in the messages, you can see some of them say, should we really be doing this? Won't this be bad? And the other eyes basically tell them to go ahead. So in other words, they're aware that the actions are unethical, but they proceeded anyway. They told each other to sacrifice themselves for the benefit of the greater swarm. Again, they hid their behavior.
1: The question was, would you be able to put values and ethics in these AIs so this wouldn't happen again? Could you create a hall monitor to clamp down on them?
2: Right.
1: And the answer pretty much was no.
2: Was no, because happening now is based on already having the hall monitor. They've done their best at alignment, and it's still doing this behavior after that.
1: And this is a critical time.
2: Tristan
1: Harris is here, citing the alarm, a 10 alarm fire. Thanks, Tristan.

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6: Another overseas weekend. I'm Paul Stevens, Fox News. President Trump in Dublin, Ireland over the weekend for a trip to meet with national leaders there and attend a golf tournament at his resort.
7: Heard the president wrap up those remarks at the U.S. ambassador's residence and really speaking to a multitude of different topics, especially trade tensions and the relationship between the U.S. and Ireland. Because of the economic footprint that the U.S. has here, the U.S. has over 1,000 companies that are based here and employs roughly 250,000 Irish residents in the workforce here. As a result of that, that's about 10% of the workforce. It's a massive footprint, and one that we heard the Prime Minister, the Taoiseach, say, again, just how important that relationship is. So despite some of these tensions, that's likely the effort of Irish politicians today to try to create some more friendship and soften the relationship there.
6: And again, that's Fox's Alex Hogan in Dublin. The USS George Washington currently in the Arabian Sea supporting continued operations in the ongoing conflict with Iran.
8: We are on the USS George Washington in the Arabian Sea, the area of operation for CENTCOM right now in the war against Iran. And there has been quite a bit of activity. Last night, we saw nighttime operations of jets taking off from the flight deck. It's more than three football fields long, and this vessel carries more than 5,000 U.S. Navy sailors. What it was like getting here to this aircraft carrier in the middle of the ocean, again, that is preparing for the possibility of escalation against Iran. Earlier today, we visited one of the guided missile destroyers just off the starboard side of this vessel. There are a variety of different smaller ships around the USS George Washington to basically protect it. And we saw those operations today. They have Tomahawk missiles on board, air defense systems.
6: And that's Fox's Trey Yinks. 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
6: The CIA declassifying dozens of never-before-seen intelligence reports connected to the 9/11 terror attacks. Christina Coleman in L.A.
13: The documents show the CIA repeatedly warned former Presidents Bill Clinton and George W. Bush that Osama bin Laden was determined to strike the U.S. The high-level warnings lacked precise information, but a 1998 report during Clinton's presidency came very close. It stated that bin Laden's supporters may fly an explosive-packed airplane into a U.S. city. President Trump says there's no chance the Iran war will last for the rest of his term. The president now says he believes it will end very shortly after the election, maybe even before. And once the war ends, he says gas prices will come down quickly.
6: Now, earlier this week, oil prices spiked again to more than $100 a barrel as tensions continue with Iran. Leaders from China, Russia, and Iran meeting in India this weekend.
14: This is a summit of the so-called BRICS countries, a group of 11 nations, some of which are historically or currently adversarial to the United States. The host is India, whose leader hopes to stabilize relations with China. Big issues on the agenda include Iran's conflict with the U.S. and the effective closure of the Strait of Hormuz. The crisis is a test of unity for BRICS. Some of its members have been badly affected by Iran's actions. One, the United Arab Emirates, has also been targeted by Iranian strikes. Jonathan Savage, Fox News.
6: Authorities in France say they're investigating whether or not sabotage could have been behind a train derailment that injured 44 people in Normandy. This after a piece of rail was found on one of the tracks. The train was carrying over 150 passengers when it derailed last night, Friday night. An 18-year-old woman was among those said to be injured in the derailment. She was evacuated by helicopter to a nearby hospital. I'm Paul Stevens. This is Fox News.
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19: Well, here we go. A new week. A bunch of new people wanting to get themselves some new wheels. Let's talk. It's the CarPro Show. I'm Jerry Reynolds, the CarPro. Todd Chambliss, the old Roadmaster, is with me as always today.
20: Yes, sir.
19: 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New song that I wrote and produced that was there, it was called We Promised We'd Never Forget.

0: stuck. So let's not do that. I drive and review at least 100 cars a year. Our executive producer, Amy Plemons, does another 50 or so. And they're all up at carpro.com on the car review page. Use the search box. Think about what you're considering as far as your next, and see if we've had the car. And if we have, we tell you straight up all the good, all the bad, whatever you need. Not an overly technical review, but it's everything that you need to know. And we give you all the dimensions of the cars. That's one thing that people ask us to do. Years ago, how big is it? How tall is it? How long is it? Will it fit in my garage? We got it all for you right there at carpro.com. 800-926-7777. Mr. Todd, how are you, sir?
1: I'm doing well. Just excited about the fact that now we're downtown Dallas, where they just had the Republican National Convention midterm rally, and it caused a little bit of change for us this week, as we normally come down here on Thursdays and we record for all the dealers and other things you need. Well, there was no way you're getting into this downtown area when that was going on, unless you had credentials, you were checked out by the government. It was a whole thing. So
0: yeah, I wasn't going through that.
1: We went to another place, and they were accommodating, and we were able to do our thing. But driving in this morning, there are a couple of roadblocks still up they hadn't cleared yet that I had to go and maneuver and get around. I was, for a couple of minutes, I thought, well, I'm going to have to park at a lot somewhere and hoof it in. But we got in here fine, and everything's good to go. And, of course, it's still a great time to figure out your car situation, like you just said a bit ago, with the fact that trade-ins, they are looking for the trade-ins just about everywhere.
0: Oh, my goodness, the auction this week. 2 weeks in a row now, prices have leaped up.
1: It's been a weird year for that.
0: It has. It's been up and down, and every time I think I got it figured out, okay, the used car market's finally coming down some. Mm-hmm. Next thing you know, it pops back up like it did 2 weeks ago and again this week.
1: Wow.
0: So I tell you one thing that works in your favor. If you're worried about affordability, and who's not, then the difference you can make up on your trade value can make a huge dent in the prices that we've seen cars, new cars, go up, because they're up. I mean, it's a $50,000 purchase today is the average.
1: Mm-hmm.
0: But if you're picking up several thousand dollars more on your trade-in, then that's something to look at. So affordability, it gets easier, and the incentives are good. I mean, we're almost to the fourth quarter, and that's when we typically see the best incentives of the year. And I think they're starting early this year. It looks that way to me.
1: Yeah.
0: A lot of low interest rates out there, a lot of big rebates, a lot of lease specials. So there you go. 800-926-7777. That's the phone number. And let's talk cars. We'll kick it off with Joe in San Francisco, California. Hello, Joe. Welcome to the show.
2: Hi, Jerry and Todd. Can you hear me?
0: Yes, sir.
1: Yep.
2: Yeah. Thanks for taking my call.
0: You bet.
2: I want to tell you about my Tacoma.
0: Yes, please.
2: I'm a big Toyota fan, so when you talk about my newest car is a 2007 Tacoma TRD.
0: Yep.
2: It's got 250,000 miles on it, and it's been pretty much trouble-free.
0: Wow.
2: So my wife had a 99 RAV4. It had 320,000 miles on it, original clutch, and until it got squished between two trucks. And my daily driver is still my 1986 Toyota 4Runner with 430,000 miles on it.
0: Oh, my goodness.
2: So, yeah.
0: Not so hard to see why you love Toyota.
2: Right. I buy cars like every maybe 20 years. So the Tacoma it's 19 years old, has 250,000 miles on it. And I said it's been almost trouble-free. Last year, I had to do the front wheel bearings, which was surprisingly easy. And then this year, I had to do an alternator coming back from a trip. So that's been it. And the girls, my wife and daughter, ride in the back seat usually, and they say the ride is rough.
0: Yeah, it is.
2: I'm up front in first class, so I don't worry about that. And but I heard a caller on your Texas show said that the air conditioner is a little weak, and yeah, you got to really

0: blow it to get some cool air. But it's been a great truck. It's original clutch still. It's a stick.
1: Yeah.
0: So I was looking
1: for
0: a stick, and I noticed when I first started with it, it took me a while to get used to that clutch because it was really heavy. So it is shifting. You're on a heavy clutch, but you put a trailer on the back of it, and it smooths that right out.
1: Well, it's been fun for me through the years to watch how Toyota and Honda and Mazda and, you know, all the Japanese makers have changed their styling and the size of their seats, and now air conditioning, you know, works better now because they knew they had to do that. They've really built their, they've adapted their cars to the American buyer. And that's why Toyota's so popular here. But the reliability, I've got a listener in Austin that documented a million miles on a Tacoma without ever putting a wrench on the engine. Just normal maintenance things, you know, stuff like that. I appreciate the call, Joe. Thanks for sharing your story. Tacoma owners, we want to hear from you today.
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1: Well, thank you for taking my call.
0: You betcha.
1: I'm in need of a pickup, and I don't want a new one because I'm 80 years old and I'm cheap. I'm a farmer. I'm actively farming yet.
0: Oh, good.
1: But I want a pickup that's I want one that's got a bed on it enough that I, you know, maybe not 8 foot, but I don't want a short box either.
0: Right.
1: And I want one that's the most comfortable, reliable pickup made, and I don't care if it's, you know, it doesn't matter whether it's 5 years old or 15 years old.
0: So, there's plenty of good choices out there. Are you towing or hauling anything at all when you're farming?
1: No, I don't. No, I've got one ton dually for that.
0: Okay, good.
1: So it's just a pickup. You know, I start a pickup every morning and run around the place numerous times a day. And a three-quarter ton four-wheel drive with 315,000 miles on it. Diesel Ford, it's rough riding, and it's I want something that's smooth and I don't need to be pulling any trailers. I don't need to be hauling any weight. Oh yeah, I might haul a barrel of oil home from town or that kind of thing. So
0: well, let me tell you
1: what I'm looking for.
0: Let me tell you, Scott, the best ride out there, in my opinion, is the Ram.
1: Yeah.
0: The Ram 1500. It's amazing how it rides. They've got. And what you're going to want to look for, especially if you're looking for used, I wouldn't go back more than 5 years and try to stay well under 100,000 miles. And the fewer the miles, the better, obviously, because that's, you know, they're pickups. They're going to eventually wear out. But with a Ram and either the Hemi engine or the six-cylinder Pentastar, the ride, if it's got the independent air suspension, the air suspension's on all four corners of the truck, and they work independently, and it creates a fantastic ride. I think that is your best bet based on what you're telling me. If you're hauling, I'd tell you something different, but that'll work.
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4: So, President Trump was in Dublin, Ireland this morning meeting with officials and business leaders.
5: I'm pleased to say that Ireland is now the sixth largest source of foreign direct investment in the United States with nearly $392 billion invested in 2025.
4: The president now attending the Irish Open at his oceanfront golf course in Ireland, marching toward the midterms.
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4: Senate Republican Tim Scott speaking to Fox News. Democrats are hoping to retake both the House and Senate this November. 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

0: recently went in to see Rachel Wood at Elgrove Ford in Sacramento. Had his own Ram truck he wanted to trade in. And a short story, long story made short for you here, this is quite a bit here. He contacted Rachel Fair. He now has a brand new F-150 King Ranch hybrid in the driveway, like the one you reviewed, by the way.
1: Yeah, exactly like.
0: And he said she gave the best money off. She took $3,000 in rebates and brought them up to $6,000 off. What she really made things up with was the trade-in. $40,000, top dollar on the Ram. And he said no problem selling that. Now, Rachel had comments, too, about that particular exchange. And said that one of your loyal followers came in today with the F-150. They were concerned about making sure that they had their vehicle file complete for the next owner. All the maintenance they done had it right there organized. And that seems to be a running thing with all the folks that typically are buying cars with your system.
1: He listens to the show.
0: He does. And he took your advice. And she went further and said, your audience, some of the best coolants on the planet. Don't know where they come from, where you got them. But she said they're transparent. They accurately represent the trade-ins. They have impeccable credit just about always. And they typically become

recognizes people, they pay attention, they, you know, it just takes them using my process one time, and then even if they're not in the market for a car, they're listening to the show. Yeah, I appreciate that.

Life of Oregon has been in the practice of roof maintenance and replacement of all types of residential roofing. We're really good at taking care of your roof, so it looks good, works right, and lasts longer.

0: war in Iran. The president says he believes it will end very soon, probably after the midterm elections, and he's predicting that gas prices will tumble. With the latest on the conflict, here's Fox's Trey Yates.
1: We are on the USS George Washington in the Arabian Sea, the area of Operation Proceccon right now in the war against Iran, and there has been quite a bit of activity. Last night, we saw nighttime operations of jets taking off from the flight deck. It's more than 3 football fields long, and this vessel carries more than 5,000 U.S. Navy sailors. What it was like getting here to this aircraft carrier in the middle of the ocean, again, that is preparing for the possibility of escalation against Iran. Earlier today, we visited one of the guided missile destroyers just off the starboard side of this vessel. There are a variety of different smaller ships around the USS George Washington to basically protect it. And we saw those operations today. They have Tomahawk missiles on board, air defense systems.
0: Meanwhile, CENTCOM says the blockade of Iranian force is working. Over the past 60 days, it has redirected 100 commercial vessels. Is sabotage to blame for a train derailment that injured more than 3 dozen people in Normandy? Investigators say a piece of rail found on the track

0: Please don't hear us on the Fox News app. The Voice of America address. Download it now.
1: The Trump administration is demanding several states save their 2024 election records. Fox's Tom Graham has the story.
2: The Justice Department sent letters to 29 states and the District of Columbia telling officials not to destroy their records from the 2024 presidential election. The administration seeks to gain access to voter registration information. The letters come as the DOJ continues to raise concerns about the potential for voter fraud. Some election officials are raising concerns of their own, saying the request conflicts with state privacy laws. Critics are also expressing worry the administration will use the sensitive data for other purposes, such as searching for potential non-U.S. citizens. Tom Graham, Fox News.
1: Senators from both parties are expressing alarm at the speedy advancements of AI. Fox's Tom Rigotti reports.
3: Lawmakers are demanding information from OpenAI after it hacked into another company, Hugging Face, on its own. The attack was disclosed by OpenAI in July and underscores growing concerns in Washington about the technology's potential to elude human control. Further red flags raised this week when an Anthropic researcher announced he's resigning from the company. Jacob Cox also worked for OpenAI and says both companies are more focused on beating each other and global competitors than they are on safety. This is Congress struggles to impose any kind of regulations. Tom Rigotti, Fox News.
1: Hitting the reset button, the leaders of India and China met today on the sidelines of a summit in New Delhi. Chinese President Xi Jinping called for the two countries to draw on each other's strengths and pursue common development while supporting each other. 6 years ago, a deadly border clash caused relations to fray, and deep mistrust remains. The two nuclear-armed powers still dispute some parts of their contested border. I'm Pam Puzo in New York, and this is Fox.
4: Sleep better.

Concerns about everything automotive with Jerry Reynolds, the car pro, a former two-term chairman of the Ford National Dealer Council, a member of the Texas Radio Hall of Fame, and six-time winner of the Texas Auto Writers Association Award for Best Radio Show in Texas. Jerry's partner is Todd Chambliss, a great voiceover guy, and six-time winner of the Darts Championship at the Golden Spur Bar and Grill.

0: it is. Sometimes a new car is cheaper than a used car. And I'm deeply serious there.
1: You've got to know
0: that. It is. And, you know, all the years that I own car dealerships, I always notice the same thing. People got into habits of buying, especially, you know, those people who like to get a new car every few years, you know, every 3, 4, 5 years. And they probably taught by their parents, they got in the habit of just strictly going used. And so then they never looked at new cars. And in times where the used car market is up like it is right now,

0: deals for me, the neighbors or and the penny saver or whatever. I mean, the best days, it's a whole thing. And I was going to ask the comment they mentioned about the trade-in crisis, used cars are value so high right now. What if they aren't at the end of the year? What if things change and they lose an opportunity to right now when you know the prices are good? If you're even thinking, well, I'm thinking about maybe trading this in, but I'm not sure. You might not have that opportunity in just a short amount of time. So why not take advantage of that right now?
1: Well, you've got a fairly late model car that you want to trade. The difference when the market is up and when it's down can be thousands of dollars.
0: Yeah, it you not have money on the table right there.
1: It can be, if the market shifts, it can be $3,000 to $5,000 that you'll lose by waiting. So consider that. At least the dealers at carpro.com looking at numbers is a very successful proposition. Mm-hmm. All you got to do is pick out a car, run and look at your trade, and look at the numbers, because it's easy, it's fast. You know, you can get in and out of there in a hurry, and you can make a good decision. If the numbers don't work today, then try to get in the decision.
0: That's exactly what we were doing that with my father-in-law's car before he passed away. It wasn't time to do anything, and we contacted Fred Russell of Livestar Ford. He ran the numbers and said, he's not going to help you to do it right now. So this is the time. So they're in this to help you. If they're part of Jerry's network, well, you know, why not go ahead and see what the numbers look like? If they do work out, you take advantage of a great time on your timeline, your situation. If they don't, they'll let you know.
1: And I'm here to help you as well. All you got to do is call 800-926-7777. 800-926-7777. This is the segment of the show that you can actually get through. Once we get rolling here, getting the phone line is very difficult. 800-926-7777. 35 minutes after the hour.
0: Yep.
1: 35 minutes after the hour, I'll play you my brand new song, which was dedicated to the 25th anniversary of 9/11 yesterday. And it's called We Promised We'd Never Forget. We played it in Dallas this morning on the local show, and it just had a huge response to it. So don't miss that. 35 minutes after the hour. Connie in Tyler, Texas. Welcome to the show, and thank you for holding. Connie, what can I help you with?
2: Yes, good morning, Todd and Jerry.
1: Thank you.
2: Yeah. All right, so you're in the business to help somebody that doesn't know whether she should sell the car or trade it in. I purchased a 2022 BMW during COVID time, and there wasn't anything in any of the lot in my area, and I was all bruised up about a total my car. But I was wanting to go back to work for a month, so I needed to get something, and even though I am a teacher, not a banker, doctor, lawyer, whatever, they were beautiful BMW. I didn't want to have to think twice. I didn't want to have to go to as far reaching as far as Dallas, because I wasn't in any condition. And so I purchased it. I loved it.

0: could happen, but it could be covered, and then you're paying for that for, you know, it's just money down the drain. So I am in a position now, I don't have any warranty, but it's in pristine condition with only 31,000 miles. What would you do?
1: I would buy an extended warranty and keep it if you like it. I mean, if you were going to trade it, what would you hope to gain?
0: Well, my brother has always given advice that if you have to have any maintenance done on it, it's going to cost you through the nose. If you're stupid to keep something, it's going to constantly be costing you way more than a Toyota or a Honda or something like that.
1: And he's right. He's absolutely right. You're going to spend more maintenance down the road with this car than you would with a Toyota or Lexus. But you were not bad there, right?

0: driving, enjoy driving. It's a good Texas cost you a good more money to drive back the car than it would a Toyota, but you're getting the enjoyment out of it. It's very difficult to put a price tag on that. Listen, Connie, I'm going to put you on hold, and I'm going to come back to you in just a couple of minutes. That's not something I typically do, but there's some order that we need to discuss here. You can hold it.
1: To learn more.

0: coming in, like with intent, and it's actually the next break we have coming very quickly. Don't go away. There's a song that Jerry wrote and produced. It's just been making its premiere on the National Car Power Show. It was on the local show earlier today. We promise that we never forget. It's all about 9/11 and the 25th anniversary and what has happened between then and now. The song highlights that. We'll actually play the song in its entirety, like I said, in the next 10 minutes. So please stick around. Don't go away. You definitely want to hear. We've already got great responses from it. We don't want you to miss this.
1: Sounds like Connie in Tyler, Texas. Connie, before we get back to your car search, you're a school teacher. Are you going to teach you about 9/11?
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2: Stevens, President Trump in Ireland for talks about trade and world issues.
3: Conversations and topics ranging on a variety of issues from trade tensions to the conflict with Iran, Gaza, as well as Ireland's neutrality in a lot of these conflicts. So the president in the morning at the ambassador's residence met with business leaders and spoke to the press, calling this relationship fantastic.
2: Fox's Adam Hogan, Mr. Trump also taking in the Irish Open at a golf course he owns in Iran.

even report it, and let people make up their own minds, but they're never going to do that. Instead, you have Donald Trump is trying to prevent people from voting, especially

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0: up, sadly. I think we have.
1: Seems that way, doesn't it?
0: It does.
1: Yeah, unfortunately.
0: If you'd like a copy of that, all you have to do is subscribe

0: and change in that panic that we all felt for the very first time.
1: There's no doubt. I mean, being living in a, especially in a big city like Dallas, Fort Worth, where we are, and thinking that, well, they've already hit New York. I mean, they were obviously intending to harm much more of D.C. than they did. And what else? I mean, we certainly have landmarks and targets in this, in where we live in Dallas, Fort Worth, and then I can say the same for Los Angeles or Chicago or any major city. So everybody was and you weren't just relegated to those cities either. At some point, you say, they can hit anywhere in the world. We just don't know what they're planning to do. So it was a scary day for a lot of people.
0: It was. What's next? You know, we just kept waiting for what's next. And it was a tense time in America. That song also spurred my advice column that was in the newsletter yesterday. And it was titled, When Someone You Love Leaves a Car Behind. And I talked to a lot of people that find themselves in that position. And so I gave you some tips there

0: have a KT car doesn't mean you can legally go and make arrangements to get that car out of their name or whatever you plan to do with it. So it's good to go and kind of read that and see what things to remember before you start.
1: Well, and so many of the people that died on 9/11, I mean, they hadn't taken care of wills and trusts and, you know, all the things that you do.
0: Right.
1: And you're anticipating, because, I don't know, I mean,
0: you didn't think you would pass away before you were older, and you get to that stage in your life and you start thinking,

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0: Friend 926-7777, the Shays.com CarPro Hotline. And with that, we want to hear from all the folks who own Tacomas. Number 9 on the list of the most popular vehicles out there. The question is, what's the one thing you love most about your Tacoma, and would you buy another one?
1: Yeah, that's pretty telling right there.
0: It kind of is.
1: Especially for people in the market. So we can help each other here. This tells us you're thinking about a Tacoma, and we'll hear from people who have Tacomas and what they like and what they don't. And one of the best compliments you can pay a car is, yeah, I'll buy another one.
0: Just like my Telluride, I just got the second one in a row, so apparently I like it.
1: Well, there you go.
0: I still do that.
1: Let's talk to Mike in Houston. Mike, welcome to the Car Show. Hey, Mike.
2: How are you?
1: I'm good.
2: Go ahead.
1: I'm sorry. I just think, appreciate your call.
2: Yeah, no worries, man. I was trying to get off the speaker phone to the regular phone, so I wouldn't have that feedback. So, I've got a 2021 GV8. Bought it in 2020. Been a great car. My wife loves it. It's paid for. It's got 44,000 miles on it.
1: Wow.
2: On our way from Houston to Dallas last week, the AC went out. Well, like, okay, not a big deal. So, we decided to go back to the dealer and say, hey, dealer, take a look at it. They're like, well, yeah, they extended the warranty. It'll be tougher. I was like, oh, great, great. But they said, no, it's funny, if it weren't covered, it was going to cost you $5,000 or $6,000. And I'm like, huh, should I really stay in this thing, or should I trade it in, get the GV70 that my wife wants, because the kids are all gone now, it's just the two of us, and get a little bit more sporty, and then just lease it, because I don't want to deal with it. Working on cars or having conversations with my dad at this stage in my life.
1: Yeah, no, that's the reason to lease right there. Where you've always got a vehicle in warranty, don't have to worry about anything but some oil changes, probably don't even have to put a set of tires on it before the 3 years is up. So, you know, if she doesn't need something as big as the GV80, yeah, I certainly think looking at a GV70 is a good idea. It handles great. I love the interior, and you know how nice the interior is in the Genesis. I don't know. I really don't know that there's anything any better out there. To be honest with you, it's fantastic.
2: Yeah, from that perspective, I think it's the highest end car outdoor interior wise. So yeah, I was just worried about the maintenance and doing that, and I was like, I don't want to give up $44,000 or $45,000 of equity in that car as a trade-in on the lease. So how does that work?
1: What I recommend is putting a minimal down, tax dollar license, for instance, because you don't want to pay interest, even in a lease. You don't want to pay interest on a tax. So I would put the TTL down, let them cut you a check for the difference, and put that money away, let it make money for you, and then do a 3-year lease. You sound like you're probably okay with a 10,000 mile a year lease, which might the payment even lower.
2: Yeah, I'm not worried about putting 10 or 12 grand down. That's not a big deal. I just don't want to give away $40,000 worth of cash.
1: No, absolutely not. Only whatever you put down on a lease is gone at the end of the lease. So, you know, that's just throwing money away. You'll have a super low payment, but it's artificial. All you're doing is buying the payment down. The other thing you could look at is a prepaid lease, and that's something that I do personally. You put all the money up front, you get lower interest rates. Sometimes there's tax credits where you don't pay sales tax on a prepaid lease. And you'll probably still have some money left over, but you're paid up for the next 3 years. So you might want to look at that as well. Brian Amaya is my guy at Genesis of Spring. 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So if I were you, I would target December. 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

0: Well, that means he's a great carpenter then. I'm serious.
1: Absolutely. If you want to know the truth about carpenters, just listen to

0: Minnesota child good boy for it. Great stories for people that use the way Jerry recommends you buy a car through one of those car pro dealers. For example, Jeff just had a chance to go and then meet up with Andrea Bauer, a fine store for Louisville. As it takes story to reach out to her at 9 o'clock in the morning, she had a duly delivered to his house in 5 hours.
1: Wow.
0: He's not just in town, he is in Nelson, which is 12 miles west of Weatherford. That is, well, so of course, the Dallas Fort Worth Metroplex. He says, I'll never buy another truck anywhere else. I text Andrea and I know she'll make it happen. He replaces his truck every year, he says.
1: Wow.
0: He must really try those trucks, so he's getting newly every year.
1: Yeah, well, it's his lifeline. He's working on it.
0: I guess he is. So, a great report. He gets all kinds of accolades and five stars for all the work he does with your listeners. 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
1: I don't have customers.
0: You don't have customers.
1: I used to have customers.
0: Well, back in the day.
1: I'm a stranger to admit that I'm angry at an species. If I had to guess, I'd say it's 35 or so.
0: Is she really?
1: I don't know. Her dad, that was Michael Ward, the gentleman
0: who had
1: the high school club.
0: Absolutely.
1: That's how far we go back.
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7: The race for open U.S. Senate seats in Texas and Michigan heating up ahead of the midterm. 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
7: Now in Texas, Democratic State Rep. James Tallarico is facing Texas Republican AG Ken Paxton. In Michigan, Democrat Abdul El Sayed faces Republican former Congressman Mike Rogers. Russian strikes killing at least 8 civilians and wounding dozens of others in Ukraine, local officials said today after Russian President Vladimir Putin warned that sending European troops into Ukraine would amount to a direct conflict with Russia. The CIA now declassifying dozens of never-before-seen intelligence reports connected to the 9/11 terror attacks.
9: The documents show the CIA repeatedly warned former Presidents Bill Clinton and George W. Bush that Osama bin Laden was determined to strike the U.S. The high-level warnings lacked

0: precise information, but a 1998 report during Clinton's presidency came very close. It stated that bin Laden supporters may fly an explosive-packed airplane into a U.S. city. President Trump says there's no chance the Iran war will last for the rest of his term. The president now says he believes it will end very shortly after the election, maybe even before. And once the war ends, he says gas prices will come down quickly.
1: And that's Fox's Christina Coleman in L.A. French authorities investigating whether an act of sabotage caused a train derailment that injured at least 44 people in Normandy after a piece of rail was found on one of the tracks. The train was carrying over 150 passengers when it derailed on Friday night. I'm Paul Stevens. And
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4: 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Todd Chambliss is Jerry's co-host. 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
5: Yep, here we go. CarPro Show is live, and we're talking cars here for this entire hour. And if you would like to pick my brain on something, all you got to do is call this number, 800-926-7777. Tell me what you want to do. Now, I'll tell you if I think that's a good idea or not. We've had a couple of callers today. One of them, I said, yeah, you probably should trade. Another one, I said, no, you probably shouldn't. Just get yourself an extended warranty so that you're covered and keep what you got. So every case is different. That's why I have to ask questions of you like you're asking questions of me. I don't do mechanical questions. But otherwise, whatever you're thinking about, let's talk about leasing. Let's talk about credit problems. Let's talk about the used car market. Anything automotive, if it's got four wheels, I don't mind talking about it. Todd Chambliss is my co-host, and he is here today, and I have been very remiss, and I apologize.
6: Oh, in what?
5: Your video of the week was number one.
6: It was number one.
5: The most clicked on item in yesterday's newsletter, even more so than my song.
6: That's surprising. I didn't even think about that. How could that be? Mine's a silly little video that has Benny Hill music on there. It's a guy on a wild goose chase with the police, and it's a cute video, but I did not expect it to be number one, and certainly not above your song.
5: Well, it was, and congratulations.
6: Well, thank you. Are you sore about that?
5: Oh, no, not at all.
6: Now, your video was number two, only 9 votes difference in the two, so they're basically neck and neck.
5: Basically, but you won, and it's fair and square.
6: Okay.
5: And you had a good video, and I rushed mine at the last.

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0: all this talk about 9/11, I want to make sure you know in the newsletter every single year for many years, especially when Kevin McCarthy was on the show, there was a great piece that he read that has to do with all the accounts, what happened on the day of 9/11. It's set to music, it's moving, and then Connor, your nephew's at the end of it. A great way to remind you that the next generation needs to remember all this stuff. And of course, he does the Pledge of Allegiance, and that you guide him through, which, of course, you play on the end of every show in the Dallas show.
1: Yeah.
0: That link there, if you want to listen to it in the newsletter, you go to carpro.com, the very top. You can click the link and get it sent to your inbox immediately.
1: Yep, I wrote that. Kevin recorded it, and it was a play-by-play of that day, what happened.
0: Yeah, it's a great job both of you did on that.
1: Well, thank you for that. I appreciate that. Yeah, that's there in the newsletter as well. All right, we're back to Thad, and Thad's in Rio Vista, California. He is a fantastic school teacher who is teaching young people about the events of 9/11 and what it meant. And Thad, thank you for that. But you also have a Lexus ES350.
2: Yes. So I bought this car used. It's a 2016. I bought it about 4 years ago. So now I'm only at 85,000 miles. This car has just been absolutely awesome. Just tires, you know, I hadn't even touched the brakes, fluids, oil. It is beautiful. It's Matador red, like cream, beige, leather seats. It's fully loaded.
1: Love it.
2: Love the car, but it is 10 years old. What do you think about trading that, or should I even trade this up? Or
1: that I wouldn't. That car's got at least another 80,000 miles in it without a major problem. And then I'm assuming you're doing your maintenance like you're supposed to. And, you know, I don't see reason to get rid of it. A new ES today, the new ES is wonderful. I reviewed it. It was great. I thought they did a fantastic job. And that car needed to be updated because it didn't change for many, many years. But it was always so good. And, you know, now we've got an all-new Lexus ES. I have no way of knowing if it's going to be as good as the last one. It's a Lexus, so you would kind of assume that it's going to be a great car like the one that you have. But if you're enjoying the car and it's doing right, I just keep it.
2: Okay, perfect. I just want some advice. I was just, again, concerned about 10 years old. But like I said, I mean, this thing is amazing. It's just so comfy. You know, and it's just the greatest ride.
1: You know, at 10 years, age isn't really a factor in a car. The miles driven per year is what I look at when I'm looking at a used car and when I'm advising people on used cars. That car's been driven 8,000 miles a year. That's nothing.
2: Right.
1: It's nothing.
2: Yeah, it is.
1: You're in a mild climate, and that also helps a car, especially with age, because if you're living in at the threshold of hell, like I am right this minute, in Dallas, Texas, where it's going to be, the heat index is 106 today, and we've had 52 days in a row of over 100 miles per hour. But I don't mind the weather, as you can tell.
0: Yeah,
1: That's good for a car, too, especially on age, because when it gets really hot, like here, those belts and hoses and gaskets and seals, they all start to get hot and they all start to crack. And then we got all these leaks. Yeah, you ain't got to deal with that. So enjoy it. Right. Thank you for what you do. I appreciate you being a teacher, and I appreciate more than anything you sharing the word of 9/11 with your students. I am sure they are just aghast at it. But you know what? As much as we want to tell this story to others, they can't grasp it. You had to be there. I mean, it's just that simple.
2: Absolutely.
1: You had to have lived through it. And I did. And I swore I'd never forget, and I haven't. And I hope that more people feel that way. Thank you for your time, my friend, and thank you for the call. Okay, boy, that was neat. I have had a Kia Seltos this week.
0: What do you think about that?
1: You know, it's a great little car for the money. It's a great small SUV. No third row seat. It's, you know, but it's got some fantastic amenities. It's got a big power moonroof. It's got a four-cylinder turbocharged engine. Putting out 195 horses, which is plenty.
0: It's all right.
1: With the size of this thing. Heated and cooled front seats, power seats. 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
3: Fox News, I'm Carmen Roberts. President Trump visits Ireland to meet with officials and attend the Irish Open at his golf course, but touches a nerve when he comments on one topic. Fox's Alex Hogan.
4: The president wading into one of Ireland's most politically sensitive questions, telling the press he would love to see Irish reunification.
3: The president talked about many other issues, including the war with Iran, saying that he believes it will end after the midterm elections.
5: They're trying to hold out as long as they can to complicate the election.
3: Saudi Arabia shuts down a crucial oil export pipeline after a series of attacks the kingdom says came from Iraq. And the CEO of Anthropic calls for slower AI development after a former employee raised worldwide alarm saying AI could kill all of humanity by the end of the decade. 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
0: Yes, exactly.
1: And there's a link there for the YouTube page. You can share that, put it on your own social media, whatever you want to do. I don't care.
0: Share it.
1: The more people listen to it, I think the more the message gets out there that we promised we'd never forget 9/11, and unfortunately, too many of us have.
0: I agree.
1: Talk to Steve in Vancouver, Washington. Steve, welcome. How can I help you, buddy?
2: Hi, there.
1: Hi, pal.
2: Hi. I've been listening to you for quite a while.
1: Thank you.
2: And my question is, instead of buying a GMC Acadia here in the Vancouver, Portland area, buying it from one of your dealers and having it shipped.
1: You know, Steve, I'll be honest with you. With the cost of shipping, especially right now with diesel at $6 a gallon, I don't think I can save you enough money to justify that. And I'd love for you to deal with one. I got great ones. I got a really great one here in Dallas-Fort Worth. But I'm going to guess the shipping on that thing would be probably $3,000 to Vancouver.
0: Mercy.
2: And actually, I'm waiting for, like, near the end of November into December.
1: Go to my website, carpro.com, and at the top of the page, click Ship a Car and see what SGT Transport will give you as far as a quote from Arlington, Texas, to where you are in Vancouver or whatever small town, whatever town you're in around there. And see if it's by chance $2,500 or less, then yeah, I can probably make the case for that. If it's more than that, I don't think I can. There's just not that much markup in these cars anymore. So if you can buy one locally and even at MSRP or close to it, you still may end up in better shape than trying to ship one across the country.
2: Okay. That helps me a lot.
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0: Even as the season reaches its peak, just 5 week tropical storms have formed and overall activity is only 7% of normal. El Nino is helping suppress the storms, but experts warn it only takes one to cause catastrophe. I'm Carmen Roberts. This is
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1: Hot damn, it is a heavy day on the radio, but it is also a proud day because 25 years ago today, we suffered the worst terror attack in our nation's history. But we also responded by giving the biggest middle finger in the history of the world and saying our way of life will not be stopped.
2: Freedom!
1: A 25th anniversary of 9/11 is upon us. We will cite it, we will mourn it, and we will celebrate American resilience on a stacked deck episode of the show. 888-788-9910. If you want your voice heard in this all-American huddle, and I will tell you, because it is a very heavy day, especially here in New York, where my mayor, Zoran Mamdani, is devastated to find out they're not doing a moment of silence for the hijackers. I mean, what a loser he is. But we have so many things to be proud of in the aftermath of 9/11. Obviously, it's hard to find a silver lining in the midst of the nation's biggest terror attack in history. But as someone who was here and was working in the comedy scene while the city was getting back up on its feet, as someone who was rooting for the Yankees while they were playing in that thrilling seven-game World Series against the Arizona Diamondbacks, we're going to spend a lot of time on today's show talking about American resilience. So if you have a story you'd like to share, you're welcome to chime in. If not, I will just sit here and opiate the masses with a level of wit and wisdom that you yourself could not dare of acquiring anyway. So 888-788-9910, you know the rules, but today it matters more than ever. Be a Republican, be a Democrat, be an American, okay? Just be an American and don't be a bang. Big Friday. We got a stacked deck on the TV tomorrow as well. New York sports talk legend Craig Carton is going to be on Fox News Saturday night. He just joined launched a big show on Outkick. Kennedy's on the show. That's amazing. Comedian Aaron Berg going to be there. Great. And Janisha Adams-Ginyard. If you don't know her off the top of your head, you definitely know her on site. She's in the movie Black Panther. She's in Marvel movies. And she was also a professional wrestler, which is, that to me is funny. Like, I loved wrestling growing up, but I never got into organized wrestling because here in New York, we have this thing called the subway. It's like 275. There's no point in paying a coach. You swipe a Metro card. There's a guy with no pants on ready to wrestle you at any hour of the day. Yeah. Well, yep. I didn't say New York is perfect, but I said New York's fighting spirit is back. Everybody listening to the show knows where they were 25 years ago today, if in fact you were alive. In all seriousness, I was home having lost both sides of a Monday night football parlay. It was a Tuesday morning. I believe the Giants got beat by the Dallas Cowboys and Deion Sanders. And it wasn't a particularly close game, if my memory serves me well. But the point is, we were home, and I got a call from my brother Mike up in Boston, who, as you listen to this right now, is a retired NYPD cop. But he had not yet even joined the force. That's how long ago this was. He had called me and said, hey, turn on the news, crazy stuff. And I'm sure that's a horrific phone call that millions of other people got that day. And my brother Joey, who

0: so they could build housing and pay for houses for the widows of first responders, for soldiers, for cops, for firemen, for people who gave their lives for this country. Again, I can't call it a silver lining because there's not a lot about it that feels good per se, but in the worst human tragedies, the one thing America always does for the world is show you our absolute best. And in the aftermath of 9/11, that's what we did here in this city. Okay, there was a two-week period, I'm not kidding, where New Yorkers, for the only time, I'm 49, there were 2 weeks in the 49 years that I've lived on this earth, there are 2 weeks where New Yorkers actually used their blinker in traffic, let other people merge. Everybody had an American flag on their antenna. It went on for about 2 weeks, from about September 11th to about my mom's birthday, September 25th. Everybody was best friends, like legitimately best friends. By the 26th, oh, forget it.
1: You do that again and I'll break every bone in your body.
0: It was back to full-throated New York. I'm not even kidding. Like, you think this is going to sound like, oh, the comedy guy's trying to be crazy. Okay, I'm not even kidding. By September 27th, 2011, September 27th, if you're following me on this, okay? It was a Thursday. I was in traffic on the Van Wyck Expressway, and I saw somebody throw a bottle of pee at a car who had cut him off.
2: What the hell did you just say?
0: But in that moment, you might be like, oh my God, that's horrific. But in that moment for me, I was like, we are back, baby. We are back.
3: Correct the mundo.
0: Because New York is a little crass. It is a little pugnacious. It is in your face. It's very aggressive. It's not for everybody. I grew up, believe me, I grew up here thinking that everyone in the world wanted to live in New York. I mean,
4: are you stupid or something?
0: No, I didn't know that. I just thought everybody was as crazy as we were because this was our way of life. You got 8 million people living on a 5-mile island. And I just came to find out it's not that you wanted to live here, you just knew what New York was. And you know, everybody has some kind of affinity for it because there's so much culture here. It's kind of one of the centers of our country. And we have so much iconic real estate, things like the Statue of Liberty and the Empire State Building. And of course, the Twin Towers were a big damn deal. So in that moment of seeing New York get back on its feet, I really started to invest in comedy, of all things, as crazy as that's going to sound to you. But we're going to talk today. Ryan Reese is coming on. He's a great comic. He warms up Fox News Saturday night. And we're going to be talking to Mark Malkoff. Mark Malkoff wrote the greatest book about Johnny Carson ever written. That is not like an endorsement I'm getting paid to give you. It is my favorite thing I've ever read. I've read it 6 times. He wrote a book called Love Johnny Carson because he hosted a Johnny Carson podcast for 10 years where he literally interviewed everyone who ever worked on the show except Johnny. Like at an Ed McMahon executive producer, Peter LaSalle level, he interviewed all of them repeatedly on this show. And about a year ago, Tom Cuddy, who runs a local affiliate here, we're on WOR, was like, hey, are you a fan of Johnny Carson? And I was like, oh my God, you're gonna die. You might know this, you've probably heard me say it on the show. I go to bed every night watching the Johnny Carson show. I'll type in today's date on YouTube, or you can go on Netflix, on Amazon Prime, and you can type in today's date and you will get an episode of Johnny Carson's show. It might be today in 1978, might be today in 1989, I have no idea. Okay, the last episode I watched, I believe it was 1987, and Chuck Berry was on the show. It was amazing. Okay, but I watch it because I like the warmth of Johnny Carson, but bigger than that, I like common culture. When Johnny Carson was at his peak, around 45 million viewers, okay, it was a show every American watched, which meant we had shared values. Okay, and the reason I have such an affinity for that is I realized what a shared value laughter was. If you happen to be in New York in the aftermath of 9/11, okay, every comedy club in the city was packed. As psychotic as this sounds to you now, in this era of incentivized outrage and cancel culture, the only thing people were doing on stage in September of 2001 was 9/11 jokes.
5: That's true. That is true.
0: We obviously weren't mocking the victims. Okay, but we were talking about this new, disorderly, discombobulated world we were inhabiting, where there were suddenly terror alerts on the TV, and there was this TSA thing with security at the airport, and you know, metal detectors to get into the ball game, and people like to joke about George Bush and the way he said things, you know, couldn't pronounce the word nuclear or whatever the hell he would say. And I was going to comedy clubs, and I was watching, like, Chris Rock was doing sets, Robin Williams was doing sets, Seinfeld, Dave Chappelle, Louis C.K., Jim Gaffigan, and a lot of bangers.

0: aren't with us anymore, like Greg Giraldo was crushing at the Comedy Cellar. No one believes me when I tell them this. There was an Iranian comic named Hood who would go on stage with a dynamite vest under his jacket. I'm not even kidding. He was an Iranian comic. That's how provocative comedy was in 2001. That's how raw the city was in 2001, that they thought it was funny. I mean, as psychotic as that sounds to you, he would go on stage, he'd go, I'll tell you a little bit about me. I am Iranian. Thank you very much. I feel the love, because no one would clap for that. And he'd go, just like to start off the show by doing something in the name of Allah. And he'd open up his leather jacket, and he had dynamite strapped to his chest. I'm not even kidding. And he would get like a 9-minute laugh. Half of it was relief for not getting blown up. I mean, obviously, but it was insane. But what I realized as I looked around that room is it wasn't like one political party laughing. It was just every social dynamic there is. Straight couple, gay couples, Muslim couples, Asian couples, you know, Mexican couples, Puerto Rican couples, whatever the hell it was. Straight, gay, bi, trans, didn't matter. Not as many trans. There weren't as many public trans in probably 2001, but I'm not saying that to disparage them. But the point is, in that moment, I was like, wow, I'm like, this city is making a comeback. And one of the things leading it is comedy. Because for a lot of people, they use comedy to process bad things. It's a coping mechanism. It doesn't mean you do. But the reason you can't cancel jokes about tragedies, like we have this big Lindsay Clancy story in the news, the reason you can't take away people's right to joke about it is because that's how they process a woman killing three of her kids. You know, there's also the liberal way to process it, which is to go up to the courthouse and cheer for Lindsey Clancy. But I'd like to think there's nobody listening to the show that would do such a horrific thing. But the point is, for a lot of us, we grew up in that era of tougher love. Okay, but it was a tougher love and it was an okay because we knew you lived in America. You hit the lottery by virtue of the fact that you were born here. If you had the luxury to get outraged about a joke, to lead a protest about a joke, you're doing pretty good in life.
1: When you're right, you're right, and you're right.
0: Do you think anybody over in Ukraine right now, where they're drone striking each other 37 times an hour, is going, yeah, but more importantly, a comic said something on his radio show last night, and I'll be damned if we're not gonna take a time out from this war and go handle that joke, okay? Jokes are the most powerful things we have because comedy offers you an escape from your torments by allowing you to laugh at them for a few seconds at a time. So do I think 9/11 is a giant national punchline? No. Okay, but I think comedy is the ultimate rebellion in the face of adversity that people face at an individual level. Everybody knows the phrase gallows humor. Okay, gallows humor exists. Why? Because people who were actually being tortured to death in dungeons were laughing about it. You know those old lines like, the good news is there's only poop for dinner. The bad news is there's plenty of it. You know, that whole thing. Stupid. But that's what they were doing to crack each other up because they were at their wit's end. And for a lot of people, that's where 9/11 left us. Okay, so today is obviously about all the heroism the first responders showed first and foremost. It's about every cop and fireman and emergency EMS personnel who helped not only save lives that day, who sacrificed lives of their own that day. It's about, obviously, all of those families who've lost so much and have to relive this every year, but especially this year, when we now have a mayor who pals around with, I don't have to sugarcoat this. Well, I'm not the bad guy here. Our mayor has a guy on his council who is a top advisor who says we deserve 9/11. Okay, the guy he handed a pen to last week is an actual lawyer for the blind sheik who masterminded the 9/11 terror attacks. Like, that's happening, okay?
2: I'm sick and tired of all of this bullshit.
0: We all are, okay? It's disgusting, okay? And a lot of people rightfully feel that way. But today doesn't belong to them. It belongs to all the other people, okay, who got up off the mat Hulkamania style. Okay, do you remember when Hulk Hogan would be put in a sleeper hold? And the ref would have to decide if he was unconscious and the match was over, so they'd lift up his right arm and he'd drop it immediately. And then they'd lift up his right arm again and he'd drop it immediately. Now, this mattered, because if you lift up his arm and it falls a third time, it's over. He's considered unconscious at the end of the match. And, of course, they'd lift up Hulk Hogan's arm and he would do this dramatic thing where his arm would start to fall and he'd catch it. Catch his elbow and lock it right before it hit the ground. And everybody would be like, whoa! And then he'd just kind of steady it, and then he'd kind of start shaking it, and then he'd start shaking his hand, and then he'd hold his finger up to the sky, and he'd break out of the chokehold, and he'd

0: guy in the face and he'd throw him into the ropes and he'd bounce him off the other rope. And then he'd drop a leg drop on the guy's neck, pin him 1, 2, 3, and Hulk Hogan was the champ again. That's what today is about. It's about America doing the Hulk Hogan, doing the Toby Keith, the late great Toby Keith. We'll put a boot in your ass, that whole thing. That's what today is about. It's about the people who helped us get off the mat, who inspired us to keep on being the people that we are, which is the greatest source of good the world has ever known.
1: 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Fox Across America with Jimmy Failla. We'll be right back.
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1: The Six Pillars of Freedom on Portland's right place to talk.

0: attacks across America with Jimmy Vaila trying to hold this country together on September 11th, which is, of course, a somber day around the country. Everybody listening knows where they were when they heard about the horrific news of September 11th. And, of course, there's a lot of that to focus on today. But most of my energy, which is going to be up front with you, is going to go towards the comeback. Because for as much as our politics today like to focus on what is wrong with America, what is right with America has actually made us the world's most dominant superpower. You know, people like to tell you, oh, we're racist, these immigration policies.
1: Democrats are so full of crap.
0: Guys, we have the most tolerant and inclusive social society on Earth. Do you know that? You have more speech rights here than anywhere in the world, but you also have more religious freedom here than anywhere in the world. You also have more social, civil, and corporate tolerance here than anywhere else in the world. Okay, which is why we lead the world in lawsuits. We have so many civil protections for American citizens, okay, that it's become its own, I don't want to call it a cottage industry, it's a trillion-dollar industry. Everybody's suing everybody because of just how many protections you have under the law here. So when you hear those people that are out there bashing America as a systemic racist hellhole,
2: shut up, will you? Shut up.
0: Guys, there's a reason that people from every single country in the world are migrating here in larger numbers than anyone else anywhere in the world. Think about that. It's like the Democrats like to tell you, oh, the border, because Republicans are racist. No Republicans, we don't want immigration. We were built on immigration, but it was legal. That's it. Legal immigration. That's what the country was built on. So whatever the Democrats say, things like, oh, immigrants built this country, blah, blah, blah. They're leaving out the caveat, okay, that yes, immigrants, a lot of them built this country. Okay, but they migrated here illegally. Why? Because they wanted to be Americans. If you read the poem on the Statue of Liberty, it says, give me your tired, your poor, your huddled masses yearning to breathe free. Emma Lazarus wrote that. There's no second stanza that says, and we'll also take the people who demand free stuff and chant death to America. Okay, but that's who we're taking in now. Okay, how do I know that? How can you make such an audacious claim, Jimmy? Because most of them are running for Congress. Are you following Abdul al-Sayed out in Michigan and the rally he did over the weekend? Oh my God. You got people coming on stage saying we've got to destroy capitalism and bring down the great Satan. Joining us now, our guest of honor, Abdul al-Sayed.
3: What the hell is the world coming to?
0: There's a lot of garbage out there, man. Okay, but the truth is, social media and the 24-hour news cycle gives the squeaky wheel the most grease. It has a way of convincing you that the bad outnumbers the good. But today's one of those days where you're going to go home knowing that the good actually outnumbers the dirtbags by about, I would say, 9-1. Okay, legitimately 9-1. We're going to get into it when we come back.

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1: Here's a bigger problem that's emerged as a result of this defense. There was a story yesterday, one of the papers, I read so many, I don't really remember which one, about a case in North Carolina, and oh, yeah, they're going to adopt the Lindsey Clancy defense. This now, and especially if it is successful, is going to be used even more often.
0: Sean Hannity, noon till 3 p.m. on Freedom 970, Portland's right place to talk.
2: Fox News, I'm Jane Fergus. President Trump spoke about Ireland's investments in the U.S. during his visit to Dublin today.
3: I'm pleased to say that Ireland is now the sixth largest source of foreign direct investment in the United States, with nearly $392 billion invested in 2025.
2: Trump also did not stay neutral when talking about a unified Ireland, saying it would be a, quote, great thing. Michigan Republican Senate nominee Mike Rogers and Democratic nominee Abdul El-Sayed campaigning today at the football game between the Michigan Wolverines and the Oklahoma Sooners. Sayed has a connection to the University of Michigan.
4: He is a University of Michigan alum, and he's out here today, too. Sayed has said football is full of toxic masculinity.
2: Fox's Alexis McAdams, America's listening to Fox News.
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0: back on the air. September 11th, 2026. We are, of course, acknowledging, mourning, and in some capacity, celebrating the American resilience shown in the aftermath of September 11th. If you want to talk about the things that really got us, I think first and foremost, as a Yankee fan, I was in Yankee Stadium for Game 3 of the 2001 World Series, where George Bush threw out the greatest first pitch in the history of baseball. But long before he took the mound that day and inspired the world, he gave the iconic bullhorn statement down on what was known as the pile at Ground Zero. Here it is, clip 4.
1: This nation stands with the good people of New York City and New Jersey and Connecticut as we mourn the loss of thousands of our citizens.
0: At which point they went and bombed Iraq.
2: Just a bit outside. He tried the corner and missed.
0: Perfect strike on the mound at Yankee Stadium. But I don't know a lot of people who feel good about the Iraqi war, if only because we were lied into it about Iraq having weapons of mass destruction that they were aiding and abetting Osama bin Laden with, which turned out not to be true. But yeah, it was not a day for, you know, industrial war semantics. The truth is, George Bush led that comeback. Rudy Giuliani led that comeback. So much so that imagine a world, you guys, imagine a world where Rudy Giuliani hosted Saturday Night Live. He was the first host. Okay, I believe they had Reese Witherspoon on the show, but Rudy Giuliani kicked it off and they told jokes. They didn't, after the biggest terror attack in history, they told jokes, because that's what you're supposed to do. You're not supposed to go, oh, you took away joy. You're supposed to do the old, we'll show you. Okay, and I bring that up because to give you an idea of how far gone we are politically and how bad we are at scaling things and having perspective in this moment. Because America right now, that's the honest divide. People say it's like smart people and stupid people, Republicans or Democrats. No, there's just a lot of privileged idiots out there. A lot of privileged idiots. People who have no idea how good they have it. And they gain clout and social currency by pointing to what they've decided are the injustices in this world. Okay, I'll play you some of the clips, but I just to give you a full scale of how far we've come. There was an America where Rudy Giuliani, one of Donald Trump's closest confidants, could host Saturday Night Live. There is an America where Donald Trump hosted Saturday Night Live. Think about this. At the beginning of the 2016 election, Donald Trump hosted Saturday Night Live. Do you know what they did at the end of the 2016 election? They cried on camera because Trump won.
3: That was embarrassing.
0: I've never been more embarrassed as a comedian, with all due respect to what Jimmy Kimmel does every night. Okay, think about that. Saturday Night Live had Kate McKinnon come on dressed as Hillary Clinton and sing Leonard Cohen's Alleluia and cry because the Democrats had lost an election to Donald Trump, who had hosted the show that year. Donald Trump, who had hosted a primetime show on NBC for 15 years that was so successful, it spawned off a spinoff called Celebrity Apprentice. Yet that same network was now telling you Hitler, okay, was in charge of our government. Donald Trump is literally Hitler, they said on NBC, as they were literally paying Hitler royalties.
4: You are so full of
0: Think about that. So you understand it was all performative manufactured hysteria. It's the biggest challenge we face as Americans right now. It's not Republicans, not the border, it's not white supremacy with a, like, come on, this is so embarrassing. Okay, it's, we have a lot of privileged idiots, and politics has descended into a game of manufactured hysteria. Why do they manufacture hysteria? They tell you Trump is literally Hitler. Why? Because that, if he's literally Hitler, that justifies any type of retaliation possible. That's what they do it for. He's literally Hitler, okay? And how many clips have I played you of them saying that, you know?
5: When is the time to sound

0: the alarm. When is the time to start saying, well, does this look like Germany in 1932?
1: Increasingly, Donald Trump is turning this nation into Nazi Germany.
2: If the party nominates Hitler, are you going to vote for him? I mean, that's what I don't get.
3: I want to start using the word fascist.
4: Yeah, he's a fascist.
3: And tendencies, many tendencies like Adolf Hitler.
4: Yeah.
3: I said it, throw me off the air.
5: I hate comparing Trump to Hitler because Hitler could concentrate for more than 30 seconds and had normal size human hands.
6: You actually draw a line from Nazi Germany to the U.S. southern border. You remember that back then, boatloads of refugees were turned back.
4: Let's put up Charles Lindbergh and the 1940s Nazi sympathizers. They were also called Make America First.
7: Oh my goodness gracious, Lord above.
8: I'm surrounded by idiots.
7: Okay, but they don't mean it. That's the point. It's manufactured hysteria.
9: Have you ever seen such negative campaigning in your life?
10: Dirtiest campaign I ever remember.
7: I mean, seriously though.
9: Nobody talks anymore about the issues.
10: No.
9: They simply just, this man is for toxic drinking water to kill your children. I mean,
7: Well, does that sound familiar? That's pretty much what they do to Trump every night. That was Johnny Carson in 1984. Okay, but that manufactured hysteria is how they justify being the thing they accuse Trump of being. Like, Trump's a fascist. Do you know who shut down their political opponents using SWAT raids, using vaccine mandates, using backdoor censorship with social media companies like Facebook and Twitter? The Democrats. Okay, remember My Body, My Choice? That was the big Democrat slogan. Well, when it came to the vaccine, it was Your Body, Our Choice, or you are fired. Okay, remember when it became Democracy's on the Ballot? Trump's a threat to democracy because he said the election's stolen. You can't ever say an election's stolen. Come on, that's undermining faith in democracy. What are we talking about?
11: As I've been telling candidates who have come to see me, you can run the best campaign. You can even become the nominee. And you can have the election stolen from you.
7: That was the Democrat standard bearer. And they put us through a 3-year ordeal on a made up fake probe about Trump colluding with Russia.
12: It was made up by these sick people.
7: But they manufactured that hysteria because it allowed them to react in unprecedented ways. Donald Trump's the only president to be impeached twice. He's the only president to be criminally indicted. We went 247 years without indicting a United States president. Okay, Trump had been indicted on 96 different counts by the end of year 248. And oh, by the way, it happened in an election year. The people who said democracy is on the ballot were trotting Donald Trump in and out of a courtroom during the Republican primaries. The people who told you they were just protecting the integrity of elections were suing to take their political opponent off the ballot while simultaneously trying to jail him while raiding his house under accusations that he had classified information. Did they have proof he had classified?
13: The answer would be no.
7: Did they ever find the classified information?
13: The answer would be no.
7: Yet there are Democrats who have actually been outed for sending classified information. The FBI knows about it, and they didn't even charge him.
14: I'm Hillary Clinton, and I approve this message.
7: So you understand the manufactured hysteria around the Trump presidency and what Republicans represent to the rest of the world is one of the biggest challenges we face, because it allows Democrats to portray things like ISIS, the Gestapo. They've got concentration camps. Concentration camps are killing people. They're trying to wipe out a race. Okay, ICE is trying to track down murderers and pedophiles and people in this country illegally and get them the F out. Not because of their ethnicity, but because of their illegal status. Laws have to matter. And understand, there is nobody getting deported from an ethnicity that we don't have another 10 million of here in this country. So it's not about the ethnicity, it's about the legal status of the freaking citizen. Okay, but that manufactured hysteria, that performative stupidity, is why America in 2026 is so much more divided than it was in 2021. Okay, you guys know Hassan Piker, you know that old story. They're now the talking point that went out. It's so funny. You know, we have Jessica Tarloff on the show a lot, and I'm a great friend of hers. Oh, I don't care if you don't like her. It's, you know, America was not built on Republicans never talking to Democrats again. It was actually built on Republicans and Democrats disagreeing as vehemently as we do today, yet being able to talk to each other about their differences like adults. That's why we have a constitution. It's because we knew we weren't going to agree. We're human beings. The point is, if you limit, if you check the government's power over its people, then you don't have to worry about one side completely imposing its view on another. Okay, that's the whole point of the Constitution. So when you hear Tarloff on the show or you see her on Fox, be happy. They don't have a Tarloff on MSNBC. They don't have a Republican that represents Republican views on MSNBC and all the viewers yell at him. Do you know who the Republican is on MSNBC? Joe Scarborough. Is there anybody seriously thinks Joe Scarborough is a real Republican? I mean,
13: the answer would be no.
7: No, come on. A Republican on MSNBC is like a chicken that works at Popeyes. You can tell me it's a chicken, but it's clearly not there to look out for other chickens. It works at Popeyes, which is delicious, by the way. Okay, but that manufactured hysteria, okay, has led them to a bad place. Because it made them think, well, I guess we can start palling around with socialists. I guess we can campaign with Hassan Piker. And so I was telling you about Tarloff because I know a lot of Democratic strategists. They come on the channel. You work in media. You see them at cocktail parties. We all have the same agents. Okay, there's nobody you watch at MSNBC or CNN that I haven't met 100 times at parties and stuff like that in D.C. And the point is, the liberal strategist talking point, they paid $10 million to focus groups to figure out the Hassan Piker issue, is they have to refer to him to as a Twitch streamer from California. So Hassan Piker, somebody Abdul al-Sayed has campaigned with, Hassan Piker, Zohran Mamdani has campaigned with, the Elizabeth Warrens of the world, the Bernie Sanders of the world, the AOCs of the world, they've all campaigned with a guy, okay? They've been instructed that when they get asked, what about Hassan Piker? Is that America deserve 9/11? Who said he'd vote for Hamas over Israel, our only ally in that region? They're now instructed to say, well, the American people aren't worried about a Twitch streamer from California. And that's their way of minimizing his contribution to their discourse. Except there's only one small problem. They've been campaigning with the guy. And they thought it was okay to campaign with him and to push socialism because they thought everybody hated America just as much as they did. And now they're being forced to walk back every single one of their statements. Okay, because the truth is, in the modern moment we live in, okay, of incentivized conflict and this really hyper-aggressive 24-hour news cycle where we don't have the common culture we did back when 45 million people were watching Johnny Carson. You know, it's a very fragmented niche audience now. People like to say we live in two different worlds, but because everybody has their own individual cell phone that has a carefully curated algorithm that just feeds you the things you like so you'll keep staring at your phone and consuming advertising. We don't live in two different worlds. We live in 330 million different worlds. You used to turn on the same TV as me and get the same channels as me. Now, you do not see the same videos that I do, and you should be happy about that. You should be, oh, boy, I mean.
15: I love it when you talk dirty.
7: Oh, man, lost a lot of good men out there last night. But, yeah, the point is, because we live in such a socially fragmented society, okay, and we don't have a lot of the common culture we did on 9/11, like a World Series to bounce back from, like a Saturday Night Live that everybody watches. Do you think everybody in the country is watching Saturday Night Live now? No, not even close. Like, my ridiculous show is catching up to it. Like, that's crazy. Okay, they have a 50-year head start with the biggest iconic comedians who have ever lived. Okay, but they alienated a lot of people because they became a one-note, you know, partisan lecture series, like the Colberts and the Kimmels of the world. It's not to say they don't have talent over there. They got a lot of talent over there, and they have the best cocaine in the business. Saturday Night Live? Oh, God. Believe, I mean, for real. That's it. And they're still getting it, despite all the boats Trump's blowing up in the middle of the ocean. If the season's coming back next week, believe me, they're getting it. But the point is, okay, we're in this moment right now where the Democrats made up stuff about Trump. Okay, he's literally Hitler. He colluded with Vladimir Putin. He threatened to withhold classified information from Ukraine. He kept classified documents in his house. He broke some federal law by paying Stormy Daniels by check instead of paying her in singles the way she normally does. Ergo, we can raid his house. We can jail his advisors. We can wiretap his building. We can throw him in jail. We can mugshot him. We can sue to take him off the ballot. And if that doesn't work, we'll have not one, not two, but three assassination attempts on his life. Okay? I was around for one of them. Good God. Okay? And the truth is, that emboldened the Democrats because in their circles, they have enough people who were sitting here on September 11th, 2001. Okay? When Donald Trump was a New Yorker and was the first guy Howard Stern called. Imagine that. Howard Stern, who says Trump is Hitler now. Because Trump's media omnipotence, his success, has burnt Howard's droopy balls into a crisp. Because Howard used to be the king of all media, and that's what he called himself, and now Trump is the most famous human being who's ever lived. So the only way Howard could make peace with that is to discredit it and go, oh, it doesn't count. He cheated with Russia. It doesn't count. He's Hitler. Yeah, I could do a Nazi thing too. Look at that. And that's how Howard keeps himself from sticking his head in the bathtub and screaming every night, which

0: I don't doubt he still does. He's enough of a germaphobe. I'm sure he goes around soap from time to time. But the point is, there's no perspective. We don't have full scale. People are on your TV today saying Donald Trump is a Hitler and a threat to everything we stand for. Okay? Those people are on a network that employed Donald Trump for 15 years. You know, the network that Saturday Night Live's on tomorrow night? The network that Donald Trump hosted Saturday Night Live in the same year in which they came on the air and cried because that same Donald Trump had won the election. Okay? They're not a serious people. But that doesn't mean you can't be. Like, you could be fun. You could be fun-loving. You could be, you know, given to comedy and ridiculousness like I am. Okay, but you do have a responsibility to be an adult in the room. And on a day like today, the only thing being an adult in the room requires is for you to never waver ever, ever once on what it means to be an American. Because there might be a lot of privileged idiots in this country who don't get it. But the way we overcome them and squash them like bugs is to keep on doing our thing.
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0: The midterm elections are heating up. Congressional control and presidential Trump's agenda hang in the balance. 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And in a key Senate race, Ken Paxton is currently trading at 50% to beat James Tallarico. 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

0: Fox Across America with Jimmy Fallon. Ryan Reese is on the show today. He's a guy I'd known for as long as I've worked in comedy, and he was working here in New York City in the comedy clubs in the aftermath of September 11th. Going to talk to you in the next hour about the resilience the city showed, how comedy got a lot of people an escape from those color-coded terror alerts on the TV channel and all of the new things that we had to inhabit every day. You know, somebody got a letter in the mail. We thought it was anthrax. We all freaked out. You know, it was really, if you've never heard me tell you the story before, when I was home on September 11th, my brother Joey got called into work. I drove him in to the police checkpoint because they closed the highways into the city, obviously. And they turned out in Queens. And I was actually on that day, I actually thought between the attack on the Pentagon, the World Trade Center, and what we were hearing about, United Flight 93, I thought the world was ending for a few hours there, like legitimately. And I went to my deli and I got my second grade lunch. My favorite school lunch was bologna and Doritos. Think what you want of me. But I went and got a bag of Doritos and made a bologna sandwich and cut it into squares and thought this was like my death row meal. And I was watching September 11th unfold on TV. It was horrifying. You know, so I have a really good understanding and appreciation of what it felt like to be here. And I don't doubt you have your own experience with it. We'll talk about it in the very next hour. We're going to bring back Ryan. And then we're going to talk to Mark Malkoff, who wrote the greatest Johnny Carson book ever written about how comedy and guys like Letterman that were on the air at the time led that comeback on the airwaves. So much to be proud of today as we also, you know, acknowledge the somber tone.
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8: Trump on the Emerald Isle. I'm Jane Fergus, Fox News. President Trump is in Dublin, Ireland this weekend for a trip to meet with national leaders, attend a golf tournament at his resort, and he spoke earlier today.
9: We heard the president wrap up those remarks at the U.S. ambassador's residence and really speaking to a multitude of different topics, especially trade tensions and the relationship between the U.S. and Ireland because of the economic footprint that the U.S. has here. The U.S. has over 1,000 companies that are based here and employs roughly 250,000 Irish residents in the workforce here. As a result of that, that's about 10% of the workforce. It's a massive footprint and one that we heard the Prime Minister, the Taoiseach, say again just how important that relationship is. So despite some of these tensions, that's likely the effort of Irish politicians today to try to create some more friendship and soften the relationship there.
8: Fox's Alex Hogan. The USS George Washington is currently in the Arabian Sea supporting operations in the ongoing conflict with Iran.
10: We are on the USS George Washington in the Arabian Sea, the area of operation for CENTCOM right now in the war against Iran. And there has been quite a bit of activity. Last night, we saw nighttime operations of jets taking off from the flight deck. It's more than 3 football fields long. And this vessel carries more than 5,000 U.S. Navy these sailors what it was like getting here to this aircraft carrier in the middle of the ocean, again, that is preparing for the possibility of escalation against Iran. Earlier today, we visited one of the guided missile destroyers just off the starboard side of this vessel. There are a variety of different smaller ships around the USS George Washington to basically protect it. And we saw those operations today. They have Tomahawk missiles on board, air defense systems.
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12: Temperatures being 30 degrees above average.
7: 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Just click listen, then swipe right and hear the latest news updates on your time. 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
8: The race for open U.S. Senate seats in Texas and Michigan are heating up ahead of the midterm elections in November. Senator Tim Scott joins Fox's Saturday in America to weigh in.
13: In order for us to protect America, we have to elect sane, competent people who love the America that we are, not the America they want us to be. They're trying to change the very DNA of our country.
8: In Texas, Democratic State Representatives James Tallarico is facing Texas Attorney General Ken Paxton. In Michigan, Democratic Abdul El-Sayed faces Republican former Congressman Mike Rogers. Well, many Americans are having their lives destroyed by scammers seeking to steal their life savings. The Trump administration is fighting back, and U.S. Attorney for the District of Columbia, Jeanine Pirro, joined Fox's Saturday in America to talk about cyber scams and a new task force she created.
14: Scam Center Strike Force is a strike force that I created about a year ago, and it's focused on the fact that Americans are losing, according to the State Department, up to $12 billion a year to cyber fraud and these scam centers, which are mainly in Southeast Asia.
8: Pirro announced this week that her office retrieved $50 million from a scam marketplace system in China. Russian strikes across Ukraine have killed at least 8 civilians and wounded dozens, according to Ukrainian officials. Attacks hit residential areas in southern Ukraine, where a high-rise apartment building was badly damaged. More deaths were reported in eastern Ukraine. The attacks come as Russia intensifies its missile and drone campaign ahead of winter. Meanwhile, Vladimir Putin warned that deploying European troops to Ukraine would mean direct conflict with Russia. I'm Jane Fergus. This is Fox News.
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Friday, September 11th, 2026. I'm Guy Benson. Welcome to the Guy Benson Show, coming to you from the Tony Snow Studios in Washington, D.C. 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I'm a Fox News political analyst. I'm a Washington Examiner senior columnist. And on today's program, Congressman Pat Harrigan will join us. Harris Faulkner, our colleague, will be here. Ari Fleischer joins us later in the program, as does Andy McCarthy. It was a Tuesday. A brilliant blue sky sparkled overhead as an unseasonably early chill hung in the air. My mother dropped me off half a block from my high school in suburban New Jersey. I was just months away from getting my driver's license, an exhilarating prospect for any teenager. Everything felt ordinary. We were shaking off the summer cobwebs and settling back into a normal routine. The first indication that something out of the ordinary was happening arrived during a free period mid-morning. I went down to the athletic office to pick up a roster for the following weekend's football game and encountered the secretary hunched over her radio. Typically, unfailingly warm and friendly, her face wore a look of concern as she held up a finger as I began to speak. There had been some sort of accident at the World Trade Center in Lower Manhattan, not far from our town. A small plane crashed into one of the towers, she relayed via the news bulletin. That was odd, I thought, given how clear the day was. How would a pilot make that sort of mistake? I collected the document I'd come for and left, not thinking much more of it. I marched back to the other side of the school, to the television studio, where I turned on one of the monitors. A local station was showing live images of the Twin Towers, one of which was on fire. It looked like a very serious accident. My mind wandered briefly to my father, who worked nearby and passed through that complex's subterranean train station each morning. Then it happened, right around 9 a.m. In the first split second, my sports fan brain told me it was a replay of the initial impact that had been queued up for the broadcast. That explosion was huge. That plane wasn't small. Wait, now both buildings are on fire. So that was a second blast. Oh my God, this was on purpose. Oh my God, we are under attack. And then, where is Dad? The rest of that horrific day was a blur, punctuated by crystallized, visceral memories. We had some trouble contacting Dad for a while, amid agonizingly spotty cell service. There was one tense call with Mom as we tried to figure out what was happening and if he was safe. There were no social media feeds to obsessively consult for updates, but rumors, both true and false, proliferated, sweeping through our school.

scene and wondered, perhaps aloud, if I had some sort of connection to a victim. This thought managed to be transmitted through a chaotic game of telephone, eventually morphing into, "Guy lost his dad." This whisper got back to me, of course, which caused enormous distress, even though I was almost certain that it was untrue. After all, nothing seemed certain at all that day, and nothing would for weeks. I remember a burst of relief when I was finally able to confirm it wasn't true. It faded quickly, with worry and powerlessness reasserting themselves. Another rumor turned out very sadly to be true. A student had been urgently pulled out of class and called to the main office. The reason? His father, trapped above one of the impact points, had phoned the school to speak with his son for the final time. They both knew in that moment it was goodbye. Unimaginable. That nightmare suddenly became reality for that young kid who was just days into his high school career. He was on the football team. The game for which I'd picked up that roster was never played. His father was one of 12 men and women from my town whose lives were stolen that morning. A few months ago, when I finally summoned the courage to go visit the memorial site and museum at Ground Zero, I looked him up in the facility's impressive yet haunting digital archive of victims. Seeing his face brought everything back. Tears welled up as a lump gathered in my throat. I couldn't help it, even almost a quarter century later. After the towers collapsed, curses and vengeful vows echoed through the hallways. Grief was fresh. Fear was omnipresent. Anger was set ablaze. For many of us, those embers still burn. It was a defining, shattering moment. Some of my classmates subsequently enlisted in the military. Others became politically active. Still others refocused on normalcy as soon as humanly possible. But we were all scarred and all processed those wounds in some way. That afternoon, a few of us went up to a scenic overlook in town with a beautiful view of New York. It was packed up there. In the distance, the southern tip of Manhattan Island was shrouded in a giant plume of dark smoke. It was, in every sense of the word, surreal. A makeshift memorial sprouted up in that space. Photos, placards, rosary beads, prayer cards, flowers, candles. It was eerily quiet, even with all the people crowded together. The house of one of the victims was nearby, its driveway overflowing with cars. A broken family was inside that house. I remember feeling thankful that it wasn't mine, then feeling guilty about it. Fighter jets suddenly streaked overhead very loudly, heading straight toward the site of the atrocity. It was deeply unsettling. What's happening? Is there more coming? The creeping anxiety induced by low-flying planes of any sort lasted for years. I distinctly recall lying in my bed within a few days of the attacks, wondering if the distant rolling thunder was indeed exactly what it sounded like, or if it might be explosions or bombs of some sort. Dad was fine, thank God, though he still talks about the startling spectacle of police officers shouting instructions at suit-clad business people to run as fast as they could uptown, away from the area. He also tells the story of going to a nearby hospital to try to donate blood for the victims. But the victims didn't need blood. Those hundreds upon hundreds of humans had been obliterated. Our next door neighbor, a gregarious woman and an excellent cook, worked in one of the towers. Hours later, she sat in our backyard after she and Dad were able to escape the island and make their way home despite all the transit disruptions. The dazed look on her face is still with me. Her spirit lost something that day. Many others who worked in those buildings never came home, of course. Some were forced to choose between being devoured by flames or leaping to their deaths. Torture, then execution. The famous falling man image was one I long wished I'd never seen. But now I believe more Americans

0: Americans need to really look at it and think about what it represents. It's not cringe to be traumatized by such evil. Dealing with the gruesome reality of what September 11th was, who did it, what it looked and felt and even smelled like is essential. The evil must be stared down, which entails looking directly at it. Never Forget is an active project that demands action. One duty many of us feel that we have is to tell our unsanitized stories from that day. This is my small contribution. It was the worst day. The day that changed everything for several generations of Americans. The day we must never forget. My column, available at the Washington Examiner, as we begin today's program on this 25th anniversary of that worst day. I'm Guy Benson. We'll be right back.
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0: 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Today, 92% of parents with children in after-school say STEM is available, up from 69% a decade ago. That's 6.4 million kids now getting STEM in after-school. 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
2: Freedom.

0: Guy Benson. We're back. Part of this effort here, never forget, on the 25th anniversary of the 9/11 terror attacks, is to remind people how it felt or inform people of how it felt as best we can, which is what I did in that opening monologue, reciting, reading that column that I wrote about my personal narrative. What I want to do in this segment is play for this audience what the unfolding attack sounded like on Fox News Channel. Fox News Channel launched in 1996. 5 years later, these attacks arrived. The first plane hit the first tower before 9 a.m. I believe, if I'm not mistaken, it was 8:46 a.m. Eastern Time. Fox and Friends was still on the air at that point. It goes till 9 a.m. And the hosts of Fox and Friends in 2001, it was Steve Doocy, Brian Kilmeade, it was Edie Hill in the middle seat on that couch, and they got the breaking news that there had been, again, what a lot of people felt, including me, was some sort of terrible accident at the World Trade Center. So on Fox and Friends, this is how they described that breaking news in Cut 11.
1: We have a very tragic alert for you right now. An incredible plane crash into the World Trade Center here at the lower tip of Manhattan.
2: It's speculated that the plane is as big as a 737. It looked originally like it just hit three floors. As I see from this angle, it seems like more than three floors. And perhaps what's most disturbing, Edie, I think, is the time of day. This time of morning is when people pour into that building, and it's usually next to full.
0: So they're grappling with what they're seeing in those live pictures, the Fox and Friends team. That's before they're going to hand the baton off to the next show, which was hosted by John Scott, who is also still our colleague, as is Steve, as is Brian. John Scott was the anchor who was at the helm when it became very clear that America was under attack. And here is how it sounded with him in Cut 12.
3: We will continue to keep an eye on this developing story. All we can do is stare aghast at these pictures at this point. You are looking at the north building of the Twin Towers of the World Trade Center in Manhattan. These are coming to you live now. Debris raining down from 110 floors up, the uppermost floor, 110 floors up. There are reports that a twin-engine plane slammed into the side of the World Trade Center.
0: So this is still horror plus confusion, ambiguity about what exactly was going on. As the coverage continued, we got to Cut 13 and this portion.
3: Just within the last couple of weeks, in fact, there was a pilot who flew. There was another one. We just saw another one. We just saw another one apparently go. Another plane just flew into the second tower. This has to be deliberate, folks.
4: Well, that would begin to say that, yeah.
3: We just saw on live television as a second plane flew into the second tower of the World Trade Center.
0: You can almost hear him processing in real time what he just saw. And I mean, it's taking me back. Because as I described in my column that I read in the opening segment, I also happened to catch it live and my brain like flickered. It didn't really allow me to understand what I had just seen with my eyes for a second or two. I thought it was a replay. And you can almost sense John saying, are my eyes deceiving me? Am I interpreting what just happened correctly? And then it dawns on him. He's talking through it. We just saw another plane go into the second tower. This has to be deliberate. That, for anyone who is watching live, many, many people, that was a sequence of events over, let's say, 5 to 10 seconds where you're trying to get a handle of what's going on. That moment that you just heard there from John Scott was replicated all across the country. It was a second plane. This is on purpose. we're under attack. And then horrifically, later that morning, the buildings could no longer withstand the heat and the pressure of these attacks. Rick Leventhal was one of our reporters on the ground in New York, and here he is on the Fox News Channel describing the collapse of the first tower that came down. Cut 16.
5: Oh my God. It's been a huge explosion. Everyone's running in the other direction. We're on Church Street. We're not sure what happened. There's been a huge explosion. Everyone's running for their lives, literally. Police, media. I see a woman pushing a baby carriage. Here comes the smoke. Here comes the smoke.
6: Go ahead, Rick.
5: I think we better get out of this mess, dude. I think we better get out of this.
0: He did. Many did. Many did not get out of that. And it was almost too hard to comprehend what he was seeing was this building collapsing. It looked like a big explosion. It was the building collapsing from the top down. And then the smoke and debris went everywhere. Like post-apocalyptic hell scenes playing out in reality. And you can hear just the shock in his voice. And then the second collapse, cut 17.
7: Back it up! Back it up!
5: All right, here we go again. Here we go again. I don't know what's going on, but the second building is collapsing, I believe. We can see the top of the building from here. Oh, yeah. Oh, there it goes, there it goes, there it goes, there it goes. Oh.
8: When it comes downward.
0: Absolutely harrowing. Lord have mercy. 25 years later, that was reality. We'll be right back.

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4: Fox News, I'm Carmen Roberts. A new battlefield is forming in the Middle East between the Iranian-backed Houthis and Saudi Arabia. As President Trump visits Ireland, in Dublin, he praised growing cooperation between the U.S. and Ireland as trade, not war, takes center stage.
5: Our relationship with you is fantastic, actually fantastic. And despite what you did to us in trade, you know what I'm talking about.
4: And he was talking about...
5: You took all of our medical companies. We're going to get a couple of them back. You people did very well. You fleeced us, but that's okay.
4: However, the president said Iran was probably responsible for an aerial attack on Saudi Arabia that shut down a key oil pipeline. And Mississippi police arrest a man in the death of a black woman found hanging from a tree last month. 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

0: on this solemn anniversary. 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In the last segment, I played some of the clips of how the attack sounded on Fox News Channel in 2001 as our anchors and reporters were trying to make sense of and then describe what they were seeing. At a variety of networks, there was shock and horror as the live coverage was just literally unbelievable to viewers and also to the people who were on air, what they were seeing. They couldn't believe it. And there was an immediate understanding of the tremendous loss of life that was playing out in real time. And then just your mind reeled about the consequences to come. And then still the potential additional attacks to come. Here's one more montage of some of the media coverage from that morning. It's visceral, but it's important. Cut 15.
1: Plane overhead, and then all of a sudden I thought it sounded kind of louder, then I looked up, and all of a sudden it smashed right dead into the center of the World Trade Center. And there's one of the explosions right now. Hold on, people are running.
2: Listen, hold on just a moment. We've got an explosion inside. One of our producers said perhaps a second plane was involved, and let's not even speculate to that point.
3: It does not appear that there's any kind of an effort up there yet. Now remember, oh my God.
4: My God.
5: That looks like a second plane.
3: I did not see a plane go in. That just exploded.
5: You just saw another plane coming in from the side.
6: So you have no idea right now?
7: Oh, there's another one. Another plane just hit. Oh, my God. Another plane has just hit. It hit another building. Going right into the middle of it. Explosion. My God, it's right in the middle of the building.
0: Joining us now is Congressman Pat Harrigan from North Carolina. He's a member of the House Armed Services Committee, and he was a Green Beret. And he served on active duty in the U.S. Army for years, reaching the rank of captain. And he deployed multiple times to Afghanistan, which, of course, was a war that started on that terrible day 25 years ago. Congressman, welcome to the show.
8: Guy, thanks for having me. Good to be with you on today.
0: You and I are roughly the same age. I think I'm a little older. If I'm not mistaken, you were probably early in high school when this happened. What do you remember from that day?
8: I was a freshman in high school. I had just started my freshman year, and I remember coming downstairs, and my mom used to make breakfast every morning, and I asked her a question about breakfast, and I didn't get a response, and I looked up, and she was totally frozen in front of the television. And at that point, as kind of what the footage that and the tapes that you just played a few seconds ago, there had not been a second plane hitting the building. And so there was a lot of conflicting reports about what had happened, what size plane. A lot of people thought it was a small plane. And then, you know, I saw on the television the second plane coming in and hitting. And obviously at that point, we all knew we were under attack. And our lives were going to change. And that's exactly what happened to everybody in America, but particularly my generation, the younger generation that was of military age and was about to be asked to step up.
0: So being a freshman, you were maybe 14, so you were too young to sign up yet, but you ended up going to West Point. Did you have any thought in your mind, even maybe that day, that week, what was there a crystallizing moment where you said, as soon as I'm able to serve, I'm going to try to get into West Point and go do this? Was this the event that charted that path for you, or were you always considering military service? What was your process like, and how did 9/11 play into it?
8: I definitely was not considering military service before. And, you know, you're a freshman, so you're still many years away from being able to either go enlist or go pursue college so that you can commission as an officer. And as I was kind of watching those that came before me go off to conflict and do their duty, I mean, you really kind of had to sit back and say, well, I'm at the beginning of my life. I'm able. I care very deeply about the country. I don't like what's happened. I think that we live in a dangerous world. I want to try to make it a safer place. I should likely spend a portion of my life working towards the safety and security of our country. And, you know, as I became old enough to potentially either enlist or go into college or service academy, it seemed like the best path for me was to go to a service academy and hone my leadership skills and then head out and serve our country. And that's exactly what I was fortunate enough to be able to go do.
0: Being a cadet at one of these academies, West Point or otherwise, is an intense process and always has been by design. I can only imagine what the atmosphere, I went off to college. I was a junior when this happened in high school. I went off to college. Of course, 9/11 hung over my college experience and subsequent elections and so much of the public controversy and decisions that were being made about war and peace and all of that. But I went to school. You went to a different kind of school. You went to West Point. I can only imagine in that atmosphere how it must have been, what it must have felt like to be training at a place like that, given that it's always a seriousness of purpose, right? And that's the nature of the beast at a place like West Point. But on the heels of that attack, and it's not just theoretical, like, if we go to war, let's get ready. We were at war. What was it like to be at West Point with the, as they called it, global war on terror, absolutely raging by the time you arrived?
8: Well, you definitely had the certainty of what you were going to be doing after you graduated in front of mind all the time. And so it made you very serious and very intentional about how you spent your time so that you could best prepare, not only for the folks that you were going to be serving with, but for yourself. I mean, we used to, and West Point still does, all the service academies do, they all eat meals together at the same time. It's one of the fixtures of the service academies. You know, they feed 4,000 people in less than 15 minutes. And during lunch, every lunch, that there was a graduate who had been killed in action, they would read off his name. And everybody would become absolutely silent. You know, all 4,000 people inside the chow hall would be completely silent. They'd read off the name, and,
0: every day.
8: Sometimes it was somebody that just graduated, right? That people knew, every day that it would happen, right? And it was frequent. It wasn't every day, but it was frequently. And, we have many classes that have lost dozens and dozens of people. So, it makes it very real for your entire experience there.
0: And then off you went to the battlefield, and we look back at the war in Afghanistan and Iraq, in many ways a separate question, same enemy, the controversy about whether it was the right idea or not. Afghanistan was not controversial at the time and was not for a long time. Of course, the way everything went down at the end, highly controversial and I think really disgraceful. But I do wonder, as you think back to your service in Afghanistan, was it worth it? Did it make us safer? I think there's probably a lot of people who grapple with that. What do you think?
8: Well, I think an interesting anecdote from my personal experience is when I first got on the ground, I think 2 or 3 days after I got there, my very first deployment, I was at an air access only combat outpost way in the middle of the Argandab Valley, really nasty place. And 2 or 3 days after I got there, we killed Bin Laden. And I was like, man, I went through all of this time that I was in high school. I went through all this time I was in college. I went through infantry, all of that basic, and then Ranger school. And then I did a year-long train-up to come over here. And we finally come over here, and we kill the guy. We accomplished the mission, right? And I say we as the United States. And I'm like, well, I guess the game's over. I got here a little bit late, but we had shifted the mission, right? And the mission ceased to be just about killing Bin Laden, and we had created an alternative narrative of creating a democracy in a place that truly was not prepared or compatible with democracy at that point in time. And so I think the lesson from that is we need to be very careful about the conflicts that we choose to engage in. We need to not fight wars that we shouldn't be fighting, and we always need to have the wherewithal to win the ones that we have to. But you never allow the mission to creep. When you have mission creep, you end up in a forever war. That was the lesson of the entirety of the global war on terror, and it's something that we do not need to repeat again.
0: Two follow-up questions. One having to do with that moment that you just described, the killing of bin Laden. When that word spread at your camp, having just arrived, what was the mood? How was that news received? What do you remember?
8: It was surreal because it was something that genuinely had defined the United States for 10 years. We're hunting this guy, didn't get him. And I mean, everybody that was alive remembers how horrible 9/11 was. And in the aftermath, the waiting, trying to confirm who it was, who was responsible, where were they, going in on October 7th, almost a whole month later, that whole amount of time was a very serious time for the country, very contemplative time. And when we went in and we didn't get him, it was horrible. It was really horrible because I think Americans broadly believe in the concept of justice, and there needed to be justice for this, and justice was not served. And so politically, the administration at the time had to create a different goal in order to kind of make things work. And that is a true folly in our nation's history, and one that, again, we should not ever try to repeat.
0: Was there a sense of accomplishment and celebration, like, hell yeah, we got him? Or was it like, are we still going to stick around? I can imagine there's all sorts of positive emotions, but also, those types of questions.
8: There's no question that there was a level of satisfaction that he was gone and that he had met his end, and he'd met it in a violent way at the hands of some of our very best special operations forces that we have, and that justice in that regard was indeed served. There was not much of a question at the time, again being 2011, 10 years after 9/11, almost 10 years after 9/11. The mission had changed long before then, when we failed to get bin Laden in the late months of 2001 and in the first quarter or so of 2002. And so that mission had already changed and had its own permanence to it. So we more jokingly than anything else said, well, I guess we're done, we can head home. But we knew that with the new mission that we had been given, that we still had a long way to go there. And indeed, we had such a long way to go that we would never ultimately get there.
0: So much of the focus today, of course, necessarily is on what happened 25 years ago, but in that previous answer, you were talking about avoiding forever wars and avoiding mission creep. Then you look at the anti-American terror-supporting regime in Iran and the action that President Trump and this administration has taken against that regime, in particular against their nuclear threat. What's your stance on the current war? Because it's still an echo in a lot of ways from 9/11.
8: Well, there's no question that Iran and its regime is a bad actor, and it's a bad actor of all bad actors on the global stage. They hate Americans. They have pursued nuclear weapons. And I think that no matter how anybody actually thinks or feels about this conflict and its timing, I do think at some level it was inevitable. That being said, I'm very disappointed where we are today. I think we've made some principled errors in how we prosecuted this conflict, and that has left us in a position where we do not have closure to the conflict today, where we could have had we pursued things a little bit differently. And so, coming back to that concept of mission creep and a forever war, there's many on the right side of the aisle that are not saying that this is a forever war. And I don't think that it is at this point. And the reason is because I have not personally detected mission creep. I think the original five objectives remain the five objectives today. Some of those are accomplished and complete, and others remain to be resolved. I'm going to take a pretty aggressive stance against continuing this conflict if I start to see that mission creep. One thing that I'm not willing to do, as we are all working together to try to achieve what's in the greatest strategic interest of the United States of America for ours and future generations, as well as our allies. What I'm not willing to do is take the lessons that I learned from the global war on terror about forever wars and how we get into them and how we do just enough not to win, just enough not to lose, but fail to do what is required to actually win. What I will not do is look back 20 years from now and say, I did not take what I had learned during the global war on terror and I let the next generation slide into a forever war. I'm not willing to do that.
0: Congressman Pat Harrigan of North Carolina, a Republican, a Green Beret, a 9/11 kid in a lot of ways from this generation that I'm a part of as well. Congressman, we appreciate your time and your reflections today.
8: Thanks for having me, Guy.
0: You bet. And we'll be right back.
9: 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Guy Benson.

0: been surfing here since I was a kid. Now, seeing my grandson out on the water, it means everything to me. Watching him and taking in the blue waves, the sea breeze, the blurry horizon.
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0: here on the Guy Benson Show. There were many speeches, many words said, much ink spilled after 9/11. I'm not sure any of them were more powerful than this extemporaneous moment at Ground Zero, just 3 days after the attacks. Cut 19.
1: I want you all to know that America today is on bended knee in prayer for the people whose lives were lost here, for the workers who work here, for the families who mourn. This nation stands with the good people of New York City and New Jersey and Connecticut as we mourn the loss of thousands of our citizens.
0: How many times have you heard that clip? For me, it's got to be dozens. I still get chills. It wasn't just the words of the commander-in-chief, words that just needed to be said, needed to be heard, needed to be believed. It was the eruption from those guys who were doing unthinkable work. They needed that. We needed that. Another hour of the Guy Benson Show coming up next. Harris Faulkner will join us on the other side. 25 years later. Stay tuned.
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7: A new battleground in the Middle East opens. I'm Carmen Roberts, Fox News. Saudi Arabia shutters a major oil pipeline struck by drones it says were launched from Iraq as the Iranian-backed Houthis in Yemen continue attacking the Saudi kingdom. Fox's Trey Yingst reports from aboard the USS George Washington.
8: Tension remains high across the Middle East with the U.S. naval blockade in effect. CENTCOM says they've now redirected 100 commercial vessels. They have blocked Iranian ports, but the Iranians are still trying to hit warships in this area. That's part of the reason that the U.S. Navy remains on alert here aboard the USS George Washington.
7: Reuters reports the Saudi civil defense says the Houthis fired a projectile today into Arabia, injuring two people and damaging a mosque and other buildings. The Saudi kingdom telling the U.S. now is the time for military action. President Trump is in Ireland today, and when asked about the war with Iran, he said it will work out fine and likely end after the midterms.
3: They're trying to hold out as long as they can to complicate the election.
7: He's now attending the Irish Open, which is being played at his golf course. In the other major war, Russian President Putin issues a warning to European nations.
9: Putin was at an economic summit in India when he told reporters that if European governments send troops into Ukraine, it will mean a war with Russia. Putin also denied his country posed any threat to Europe, saying there is no such threat and never has been. Earlier this month, French President Macron said 26 of Ukraine's allies have pledged to deploy troops as a reassurance force once fighting ends with Russia. He also said the reassurance force does not have the will or the objective of waging war against Russia, but will work to prevent new major aggression. Jill Nato, Fox News.
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7: Major name in the world of artificial intelligence is sounding the alarm on rapid growth in the tech.
21: From the head of Anthropic, Derry Amaday has been outspoken about the risks of AI, saying its misuse could lead to cyber attacks and economic disruption. But in a new essay, he says his concerns have grown over the last few months, given how quickly AI is advancing. He referenced that incident where OpenAI's agents went rogue and breached the open source AI platform Hugging Face. Amaday saying, it's my worry that in 6 to 12 months, such a swarm could be capable of taking over the entire internet with a persistent botnet, and that the scale of damage would continue to increase from there if AI becomes more powerful without the necessary guardrails. Establishing those guardrails, he says, would require industry-wide and global coordination.
7: Fox's Madeline Rivera reporting. Amaday says that Anthropic, which created the chatbot Claude, has already committed to allowing third-party evaluators to access systems and to make sure that they are following safety protocols. The days of depositing a check or moving money by visiting a bank are becoming less common, and so are bank branches.
22: There really are fewer places to walk into and do your banking. Federal Reserve researchers say the number of bank branches nationwide fell 19% between 2014 and 2024 as more everyday banking moved online. An American Bankers Association survey finds more than half of customers now use a mobile app as their primary way to bank, while only a small fraction primarily visit a branch. But the branches that remain are changing. Banks increasingly use them less for routine deposits and withdrawals, and more for financial advice, loans, and complicated transactions where customers may still want to sit down with a person. Chris DeMeo, Fox News.
7: And at the Venice Film Festival, Woman Unknown, a drama about Denmark in the aftermath of the Nazi occupation, won the prestigious Golden Lion today. Carmen Roberts, this is Fox News.
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0: Welcome into our second hour here on The Guy Benson Show, our middle hour. Glad you're listening. I am Guy Benson. 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Podcast is free every day on demand when the show is over. Fox News alert as we hit this hour with the closing bell ringing just about 7 minutes ago in New York and the Dow for the third consecutive trading day this week, falling this time 316 points in the red. This is, of course, largely related to a lot of those oil pressures that Steve Moore talked about last hour. Dow closing at 52,064 points. Well, Steve, who I just talked about, was down in Dallas for the convention, and our next guest is as well. Congressman Pat Fallon of Texas in his home state. He's part of sort of a host committee, basically, as a Lone Star Stater welcoming the Republican Party into town. He is, of course, running for re-election this November. And Congressman, it's good to have you back.
13: Sure. Thanks for having me on. I appreciate it.
0: All right. So obviously, it's not a secret that Republicans have some challenges heading into November. The party in power, the incumbent party, often does in midterm elections. The country is generally dissatisfied with the economy and that sort of thing. What's the message coming out of yesterday and today that Republicans are trying to convey, not just to your voters in Texas, but all around the country? And do you think that this event is helping shape that narrative so some of these points can potentially resonate?
13: I do think that the midterm convention is certainly helping, and we have defined, you know, our message moving forward over the next 8 weeks or so, because it's a binary choice. It's either the Republicans or the Democrats, and the Democrats have shown that they are committed to taking left turn after left turn with these Democratic socialist candidates that they've been nominating, and it's really frightening. And some of them, notably, are anti-American, and they're vocal about it. So what we need to do is point out that when Joe Biden was in office, unemployment, for instance, was at 6.4% at a high. Now it's at 4.1, so it's improved. Inflation was over 9%, now it's at 3.4. Interest rates have gone down 15%. Real wages are up. Now, the gas prices are challenging because but even with gas prices, Joe Biden, the average was 502 at a high point, and they're 15% lower than even their worst. And it's the highest it's been under President Trump because of Iran. But the thing that we on Iran that President Trump has in common with both Bushes, both Clintons, Biden, Obama, and Harris, was they all promised that they would not allow a nuclear Iran, and President Trump took action to ensure that.
0: And so, running down that list, I mean, that's a fair case to make, and yet it doesn't really jive with how people are feeling. So, is there a way to turn that corner rhetorically, or do you have to really get to a point where people are feeling the difference? That seems to be the disconnect in my mind.
13: Yeah, no, I think that's fair point to make. And you have to saturate your message, number one, so you have to get it out there. And even like, for instance, with core grocery staples, you know, eggs, bacon, chicken, those prices actually fell. And bread and dairy have been steady. But it's that pressure that people are feeling at the pump. And it is difficult. But here's the good news. The election is not going to be held today. Nobody's voting today. It is around the corner. And those gas prices, if that gas pressure eases in this Venezuelan deal, we'll see how quickly we can actually feel that measurably at the pump. I think we're going to be in a good spot. Also, it's going to boil down to those 21 swing districts, and we're in a better position today than we were in 2018.
0: You know, you mentioned the opposition party, and they tend to do well almost by default in midterm elections, but this

0: Or what is your read on your state right now?
1: Well, just to take the three very good points you're making, the 90, if the Democrats had a slate of 90s-era moderate Democrats in this midterm election cycle, Republicans, we would be in huge trouble. I think we could see, you know, a bloodbath. But they didn't. They went hard left after hard left. So we do have a better than fighting chance of actually holding the House, and particularly I think we will hold the Senate. As to James Talafrico, I can't say that either way, because I serve with him in the Texas legislature. All he's ever done in his life is regurgitate Occupy Democrat talking points. I had a bill that I carried that was successfully passed, and it was a constitutional amendment that banned permanently banned a state income tax in Texas. Talafrico couldn't even join us on that one. Border security, he always fought any funding for border security. He said in his own words that he wanted to eviscerate the energy markets of fossil fuels, natural gas, and oil. Of course, he's singing a different tune now, and even men and women's sports, which he was a big proponent of, now he's backtracking that as well, only to get elected. Then he'll go right back to the hard left woke radical that he is. So we have to point that out. And I honestly do believe that once that message gets made with spending $50, $100 million to define who Talafrico is, Ken Paxton will ultimately be victorious.
0: The thing is, it just kind of blows me away that you look at the success of Texas and your state being one of the key economic engines behind the greatest economy in the world. In many cases, no thanks to a lot of these places that vote the way James Talafrico wants people to vote. And he's living, and other Democrats are living in Texas, and they see the golden goose. They see what's working. They see the policies that are succeeding. They see the energy sector. They see all of it. And they see all these people moving to your state, right, from places like California and elsewhere. And they're just committed to strangling that golden goose. And it's hard for me to understand. It's even harder for me to understand why people enjoying the success of Texas would even have a dalliance or play footsie with that.
1: Well, they radicalize folks and they divide us and they play class envy and that's why abortion is a big topic. They indoctrinate young women and telling them that that should be their number one most important topic, and it's silly because what the Democratic Party does today is they're making empty promises on false horizons. They're saying that, oh, affordability is an issue, elect us and we can make it better, but they can't. They're the ones that caused the problem in the first place with the outrageous spending that we saw after COVID was over and dealt with. The Democrats use that as an excuse to explode spending and in turn exploding the national debt.
0: Yep, it's like, hey, put us in charge so we can fix the problems that we started.
1: It's created.
0: It's an interesting argument, but they're making it. And in a midterm, you never know. Pat Fallon, congressman from Texas, on the Guy Benson Show down there at that convention in Dallas. Congressman, thank you.
1: Thank you, sir. Take care. God bless.
0: When we come back, a soundbite that makes me want to throw up. I'm not exaggerating. Listen, next.
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0: this place. I've been surfing here since I was a kid. Now, seeing my grandson out on the water, it means everything to me. Watching him and taking in the blue waves, the sea breeze, the blurry horizon.
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2: 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Congressional control and presidential Trump's agenda hang in the balance. 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
8: This is Portland's right place to talk.

Guy Benson, welcome back. I opened today's show with some thoughts about the assassination of Charlie Kirk 1 year later. And there's something that has been sticking in my mind now for weeks. A video that I saw several weeks ago, last month in August, that turned my stomach and has bothered me so much that I was sort of holding on to it and simmering about it from my parental leave all the way up to today, and I want to play it for you. It features, unfortunately, this influencer, Hassan Piker, kingmaker in DSA, Democratic politics, a rising star on the left who is

running around the country campaigning for Democrats, hardcore left-wing socialists, as they try to take over that party. He's been invited. He's been embraced. The college Democrats invited him to their conference, the Obama pod bros platforming him. He's becoming a mainstream figure in lefty politics. And he is vile. There's a clip of him back in 2018 talking about how he wanted to bleeping kill Charlie Kirk. Seems as though a fellow leftist beat him to it. Just appallingly, a year ago today. Much more recently, Piker was singing the praises of Candace Owens for all of her lies about the murder. Hassan Piker very happy that she is disrupting the conservative narrative that a left-winger killed Charlie, which happens to be what the evidence clearly shows. A left-winger motivated by political hatred murdered Charlie. That's what happened. But Piker is patting Owens on the back for doing the left a solid by throwing a grenade into the narrative. So he's now expressing this strange new respect for her. And I'm sure they also see eye to eye on Israel and the Jews, revoltingly. But those aren't the clips that I want to play. The clip that I want to play comes, as I said, from last month in Seattle, Washington. So in Seattle Red territory, and for those of you listening on Seattle Red, our affiliate out there, you will not be surprised that there was a large gathering of DSA Pikerite socialists who got together, and he was one of the star attractions at this large event. And what he decided to do with some of his time on stage was to basically sing a karaoke version of a song, a tribute song, that had been written about Charlie after he was cut down by an assassin's bullet. And this was done as a big, hilarious joke about, oh, look at this cringy song about Charlie Kirk. I'm going to sing it along with the words. This was the shtick that Hassan Piker decided to do on stage, much to the delight of the crowd. Charlie, of course, is in the grave. He was killed for his beliefs during his speech. He left behind an adoring family, young kids. And it's a big joke, at best, to Hassan Piker and company. So here's Piker singing these words with sort of karaoke on the screen. Everyone is loving it. Big, big, funny extravaganza to these people. And it actually gets somehow even uglier than that. As you listen, listen to the lyrics sung mockingly, derisively by Piker, and then really just like the blood-curdling response from this group of socialists in attendance, cut 30.

this bit or whatever he's doing is so sick and depraved, I can barely even formulate the words. And I have to refrain from saying some words that I would like to say. But we have the FCC watching. It's a family program. But this is a choice. Right? Someone had to make the slides for the karaoke. They had to bring up the music. This was like, hey, it'd be a great idea if we took the Charlie Kirk tribute song and laughed at it all together. Less than a year after this person was shot dead. Because we disagreed with him and now he's gone. So let's just trample on his grave with laughter and worse. One of the lyrics that you heard there was that Charlie lived for Jesus, which happens to be true, which resulted in jeers from the crowd. They're jeering and groaning about Charlie's faith in Jesus Christ. I mean, it is straight up really mocking God. This is scary, sick stuff. And the very next lyric after that reference is unafraid to die. And Hassan Piker, the person singing this song for the entertainment of his fellow degenerates, makes a big show out of it. He's mugging for the crowd. And they explode, you heard it, into jubilant cheering. This is a direct reference to the murder, the bullet through his neck, witnessed by the world, stealing him from his family. Unafraid to die, he sneers along with the lyrics on this disgusting presentation, this karaoke performance. And the crowd goes wild. They love that line because of what it means and what happened. Mocking God and loudly cheering death. I think of my political opponents in this country as just that. They're opponents. They have bad ideas in many cases. We should defeat them at the ballot box, etc. I don't like to think of political opponents domestically as enemies. However, these people are my enemies. I don't consider these to be fellow Americans acting in good faith with disagreements about the direction of the country. This is something much, much darker than that. I feel ill watching that video, listening to what we just heard. I wish it weren't true, but it's real. That is an authentic video. They were proud to do it. This is who they are. And when I talk about what's happening on the left in our politics, it's not simply, oh gosh, well, they want universal health care. And they think the government should do a little bit more. And the Republicans disagree. That's not what we're talking about here. This is something evil. This is something demented. And whether you believe in ultimate divine justice, whether you want to call it karma or whatever, I would just say if the shoe were on the other foot and someone that I despise politically, God forbid, suffered the fate that Charlie did, I could not ever bring myself to respond this way or anything close to this way. It's demonic. It's inhumane. It is dehumanizing. This is a force that is on the rise in our politics. And this right here, I think, is a laboratory pure example of how much sickness is inherent in that movement. And today is the day to showcase it. Perversely, it just is. We'll take a break. We'll come back.

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4: Fox News, I'm Jade Fergus. President Trump in Dublin speaking with Irish leaders about trade tensions, Iran, and Gaza.
5: The president wading into one of Ireland's most politically sensitive questions, telling the press he would love to see Irish reunification.
4: Fox's Alex Hogan, the island is currently divided as Northern Ireland remains part of the UK. Russia's President Vladimir Putin is sending a warning to European nations that might be considering helping Ukraine.
6: Putin was at an economic summit in India when he told reporters that if European governments send troops into Ukraine, it will mean a war with Russia. Putin also denied his country posed any threat to Europe, saying there is no such threat and never has been.
4: That's Fox's Jill Nato. 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
17: 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Joining us from our New York headquarters is Frank Siller. He is the foundation chairman and CEO of Tunnel to Towers, a great organization to which I have personally donated. He's also author of a brand new book, Let Us Do Good. And I'm very pleased to say that he learned just earlier today that that is a New York Times bestseller, which is fabulous. Frank, congratulations on the book and welcome back to the show.
15: Guy, thank you so much. Yeah, it was nice to hear that for sure, because the book has so many stories in it about my brother, about my family growing up, seven kids, my parents, May and George Siller, about their faith, our faith. So many stories about the heroes that we've helped over the years. And we have 2,000 families that we have helped just in mortgage-free homes, and so many other important, heroic stories of heroes of 9/11. It's pretty incredible.
17: This group, Tunnel to Towers, does remarkable, needed, patriotic work. And we'll come back to that. I will just let you jot down for the moment, if you're not familiar, their website is T2T. Like Tunnel to Towers, T2T.org. So just file that away. We will get into some of what they're doing and what they have done and what their future looks like. But before we get into any of that, Frank, I know a lot of people who are regular Fox viewers, you are a familiar face. Your story is well known. You've also told the story, often shorter versions of it, on this show when we've spoken in the past. Given what tomorrow is, what tomorrow represents, given the passage of a quarter century, if you can believe it, since that horrible day in 2001, I'd like for you to once again tell us and take the time that you would like about your brother and what happened to your family that day.
15: Well, thank you for that. And it is a rare opportunity that I get to tell the longer version rather than a 2-minute version of what Stephen did on September 11, 2001. But to know what Stephen did is to know Stephen before that. You know, when he was, when Stephen was born, he was the youngest of seven siblings. And, but he was much younger. My brother Russ was 24 years old when Stephen was born. And I was the closest in age, and I was 14 years old.
17: Wow.
15: Yeah, it was quite
17: a
15: miracle. It was quite a miracle. And, you know, he became the very core of our family. Then growing up, Stephen, when he was 8.5 years old, our father passed away. He went in for a simple operation, had an embolism to the heart, and he was gone. And I remember how upset Stephen was. Of course, 8.5 years old, lose your father, you know, it's a lot. Then I remember him crying and saying, "Mommy, you're always going to be here for me, Mom, you know." He was shaken to the core. And of course, she assured him, "Don't worry, Stephen, I'm here, I'm here." And but little did we know that a year and a half later, she would die of cancer. So at 10 years old, Stephen was orphaned. Now, you know, he was going to a school on Staten Island. We're all from Staten Island, God bless the sacrament, a grammar school. But he moved out to Long Island, primarily my brother Russ in Rockville Center. And he was out there. Had a little bit of a crazy adolescence, but you know, you could understand why in many ways. But and then at 18 years old, he comes back to Staten Island, lives with me, my wife, and my three kids. He comes back to Staten Island. He did work with me. I was in a bit of an entrepreneur and a builder. And besides being a firefighter, he, you know, worked with me since he was 15 years old on weekends. And then, of course, full time up until he was a firefighter, but continued working in the business we were in. He comes back to Staten Island, gets reacquainted with a little girl that he used to walk to school with when he was like 7, 8, 9 years old, bless the sacrament of Staten Island. They fall in love, they get married. And so Stephen
18: has the first child and the second child, and they buy a house, and it has to be remodeled. It was an older house, and firefighters were in there helping them do it, and has their third child, their fourth child, and their fifth child. And he's on top of the world. I mean, he has everything he ever wanted. A beautiful wife, love of his life, five beautiful kids, love of his siblings, so many nephews and nieces. You know, we're a large family. There's like 75 of us. And he's got the love of all of them. He's just a spectacular human being. And, you know, once again, the brotherhood of a fire department is second to none. And he has all these things, and he's on top of the world, the happiest he's ever been. And then September 11th, he's on his finishes night tour from Squad 1 in Brooklyn, which is pretty close to the Brooklyn Battery Tunnel and pretty close to Staten Island where we live. But he was on his way home. And he's on his radio scanner, because he's what they call a buff. He always had his radio with him on, because he'd always want to respond to wherever he needs to be, off duty or on duty, for sure. And he hears the North Tower was hit. So he turns his truck around and calls his wife and says, listen, in a very serious way, you know, not the upbeat Stephen that every time he called, hey, you know, it was very serious. And said, I'm on my way back to get my gear. I'm going to the towers. And and he says, tell my brothers I'll try to catch up with them later. Because obviously at the point, it was only the North Tower hit, and most of America didn't realize at that point that we were under attack until the South Tower was hit. So fast forward, he goes back, he gets his gear, goes to the mouth of the Brooklyn Battery Tunnel, and it's actually closed. Security is there. They're not letting people in because they don't want people going into New York, you know. They closed the tunnel, but, you know, he made a firefighter. He put his gear on, 60 pounds of gear on his back, and ran through that tunnel up West Street, and we believe into the South Tower, because that's where other Squad 1 members were recovered, but while saving other people, he gave up his life. Now, we don't know this when we're on Staten Island. After we hear he's going back, you know, we're watching on TV in my kitchen. My brother George comes over and says, turn on the TV. First building was already hit. We were standing there when the second building was hit, and my wife is there. My son was back from college because he had emergency appendectomy. And, you know, we couldn't believe our eyes what we saw. My brother throws down his hat and says, God, you know, GD, you know, he was pissed. And he said, I can't believe, you know, he knew that it was something terrible. And we disperse. He goes back to work. My brother Russ, who was going to play golf with us, the four brothers were going to play. He's at Sally's house, my sister-in-law's house. And I start going around different fire departments trying to find out, you know, a story about Stephen, where Stephen was. And ends up that he is on a list of missing firefighters. I go back home, and I call all my siblings. I say, come on, everybody at my house, please. You know, today's a terrible day. What I didn't know was even going to get worse for the Silla family. 9:59 a.m., my mother-in-law is at my house. So my siblings haven't gotten back, come over yet. And the South Tower falls. And I turn to my mother-in-law. I say, Nancy, I think I just lost my brother. My heart dropped, and I was overcome with emotion. And
17: that's just a hunch that you had, a gut feeling?
18: I knew he would find a way to get there. I had no doubt he was going to find a way to get there, and like so many did. And then plus the fact, let's just say, even if I didn't know he was in there, which I felt he was, that building came down. I know a lot of people died in that instant. And I mean, as any American, your heart broke at that moment. And so now my siblings start coming over, and it's in the early afternoon, and I get a call from a firefighter, Richie Obermeyer, who lived, I think, three doors from my brother on the same block on Staten Island. And he calls me and he says, Frank, I'm down here in the towers, and I want to let you know it's really bad. I said, Richie, I know. I'm with my siblings in my living room. We're watching. It's terrible. It's gut-wrenching. He goes, you know, Stephen's on a list of firefighters that are missing. I said, I did know that. So I said, yes, Richie, I know. And he goes, I just want to let you know, Frank, it's really bad down here. I says, Richie, I know. And I'm saying to myself, Richie, just say what you want to say. Tell me what you want to tell me. And finally, he says to me, Frank, nobody's coming home. And I said to myself, oh, my God, that little boy that was orphaned at 10 years old. Now his five kids not going to have that, their father.
17: Right.
18: And everything goes through your head in seconds. Like, how's Sally going to do it? I can't believe I don't have my brother. I love this kid so much. And it, look what he went through. And now his kid's going to have to go through something so terrible. And I had to walk into my living room and tell my other siblings. And it was gut-wrenching. And my sister, Gina, let out the screech. And, oh, no, not Stephen. Not Stephen. And because the same thought went through her head. Not that little boy that went through so much. And but, yes, it was Stephen. And we were on our knees. We were literally on our knees, you know, with our hands around each other and arms around each other. And we said a prayer. And we got up and we got in our cars and drove over to my sister-in-law's house. And Stephen's house was only a couple of minutes from my house. And we went over there and there was a vigil there for quite a while because, you know, that's when the rescue and recovery started, you know, soon thereafter. And we laid out hope, of course, that maybe, you know, we thought Stephen was a Superman and maybe there was, he'd find a void. Remember that word void, you know, that someone might survive in these holes, these pockets and whatever it may be. But when we found out, and it wasn't too long after, exactly what Stephen did, that he came to a screeching halt by an eyewitness, saw him screech his car, leave it right there before the tunnel, jump out, put his gear on, and run into that, into there, and go up and give his life. We knew that we had to do something to honor a great man, a good man, a man who made such a sacrifice and made such a difference in so many people's life. And that's what we decided to do.
17: Yeah, I want to talk about that work in just a moment. Can I ask, all these years later, how is his family?
18: It's so, you know, Guy, I have the distinct honor to call many families that go through similar things, that lose their loved one in the line of duty or catastrophic injury, but mostly line of duty. And one day they're a happy family. The next day their husband is gone.
17: Gone.
18: Changed forever. Life changed forever. Everyone has, that's their 9/11. Maybe not as big on the world stage, but to them it's just as big, just as crushing. And I get to call these widows. And I do it within a couple of days of their loss. Now you say, why? You know, they're grieving. Why would you call so soon? I'll tell you why. Because, you know, when Detectives Lou and Ramos were assassinated in New York in December 2014, and when we heard, and I heard that they were worried about staying in their homes, because how are we going to do this? How are we going to afford our mortgage? How are we going to stay in the house? You know, how's my kids going to be taken care of? And that was on December 20th. On Christmas Eve, I'm in their house, and I said to them, Tunnel Towers, we're going to pay off your mortgage so you can stay in your homes. Your family can stay in your homes. And it made such a difference. And the relief was incredible to these families. And because of that, I know that it's important to let them know right away that they're going to be able to stay in their homes for their
17: right,
18: kids.
17: You can't bring the heroes back, but you can provide comfort
18: exactly.
17: to the survivors.
18: But yeah, 100%. And then as I'm talking to them, and I talk, you know, in my book, I wrote about these conversations. But the one thing I'll share with you is at the end of it, I tell my brother's story, who he was and what he did. And not because I want them to know about Stephen. They don't care about Stephen at that point. They care about their husband. But what they will do care. Well, they say, oh, I'm sorry for your loss, for sure. But I want them to know about his five kids and that the oldest is a veterinarian. The second is a nurse practitioner, married a firefighter. the third is in law enforcement and married somebody who serves our country. The fourth just graduated law school, and the fifth, Stephen Jr., is he does so much with us at the Tunnel to Towers Foundation. He just went all around America with the steel that we had to, you know, to remember what happened 25 years ago, and he's there talking about his dad. He's a wow. big part of the foundation. So I tell them this because it gives them some hope.
17: Yeah.
18: It gives them some hope. They say to myself, because they're so worried about their children. How are they going to be? Are they going to be okay? They're going to come out the other side. They're going to be able to live. They're going to be able to be successful human beings and be part of society. Well, I'm telling them they are. And here's proof. Here's living proof that I saw with my own eyes. And I saw my own eyes, my brother Stephen, after losing two parents. So it's remarkable to talk to them and to give them some hope.
17: Frank Siller, stand by. I want to talk about the work that your organization does right after this very quick break on the Guy Benson Show.
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0: Frank Stiller with us here on the Guy Benson Show. Tomorrow is the 25th anniversary of 9/11. Frank, I do want to talk about the group that you and your family started. That concrete support and assistance that you guys provide these grieving families at Tunnel to Towers Foundation. Just describe that a little bit further here in about, let's say, a minute, and then remind everyone, if they feel so moved, how they can contribute, because I can't think of a more worthy mission or cause.
1: So in that conversation, of course, I tell them, we're going to pay off your mortgage. You're going to be able to stay in your house. But then at the end of it, when I'm talking about my brother's kids and stuff, I say, oh, one more thing. We now have the May and George scholarship program where you don't have to worry about saving money for college for your children. The Tunnel to Towers will pay 100% of your tuition. These young men and women have paid a big enough price, these children, and that we're going to take care of their college tuition. Another great relief. And that means that we're with them for many, many years. And I want to be with them for many, many years. And that costs a lot of money. That costs a lot of money. And we have, you know, a lot of your listeners, they know about Tunnels to Towers, and some, I'm sure, are helping us. I know they are. But we need a lot more, because you know what? Every time I open my mouth, I spend millions of dollars. And I open my mouth a lot, because when you meet these families, you can't help but to want to do the right thing for them. They paid such a price for us. You know, they say freedom isn't free. Well, you better believe it ain't free. Talk to these families. But we as Americans better take care of them. And that's why, once again, you go to t2t.org, $11 a month. Come on, that's what we ask for. You do more, do more. It'd be great. If you have a corporation, help out. You got land you want to donate, donate your land. You have a car, we'll come and get your car. It's incredible how many cars are donated to every single year. But we get it done by the, you know, fire department says many hands makes light work. And that's, we have many hands that come together at $11 at a time to get this work done.
0: T, the number two, T, T2T.org. Do your part. If you're able, if you're willing. I have been, of course, as I always am, moved by this conversation. I suspect many of you are as well. This is something concrete you can do and contribute to something bigger, something good. Which brings us to Let Us Do Good, the title of the brand new New York Times best-selling book by our guest, Frank Stiller. You can go check that out as well. Very uplifting, and it'll hit you. And tomorrow's a big day. Frank, all these years later, we're so sorry for what happened to your family, but thank you for what you've done, what you've made out of it. And I just salute you, and it's an honor to speak to you again.
1: Thank you, Guy. God bless you, and God bless all those, not just perished on 9/11, but those who went to war afterwards and paid the ultimate sacrifice. Thank you for letting me tell these stories.
0: Amen, and well said. Final hour of the Guy Benson Show coming up.
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6: Threat from Russia. I'm Jane Fergus, Fox News. Russian President Vladimir Putin sending a warning to European nations that might be thinking of helping Ukraine. Fox's Jill Nato has more.
7: Putin was at an economic summit in India when he told reporters that if European governments send troops into Ukraine, it will mean a war with Russia. Putin also denied his country posed any threat to Europe, saying there is no such threat and never has been. Earlier this month, French President Macron said 26 of Ukraine's allies have pledged to deploy troops as a reassurance force once fighting ends with Russia. He also said the reassurance force does not have the will or the objective of waging war against Russia, but will work to prevent new major aggression. Jill Nato, Fox News.
6: President Trump is in Dublin, Ireland this weekend for a trip to meet with national leaders, attend a golf tournament at one of his resorts. He spoke earlier today.
8: We heard the president wrap up those remarks at the U.S. ambassador's residence and really speaking to a multitude of different topics, especially trade tensions and the relationship between the U.S. and Ireland. Because of the economic footprint that the U.S. has here, the U.S. has over 1,000 companies that are based here and employs roughly 250,000 Irish residents in the workforce here. As a result of that, that's about 10% of the workforce. It's a massive footprint and one that we heard the Prime Minister or the Taoiseach say again, just how important that relationship is. So despite some of these tensions, that's likely the effort of Irish politicians today to try to create some more friendship and soften the relationship there.
6: It's Fox's Alex Hogan. And in tennis, the women's final is underway at the U.S. Open. Sabalenka, number one versus number two, Rybakina. 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
6: A major name in the world of artificial intelligence is sounding the alarm on the rapid growth of the tech. Fox's Madeline Rivera has the details.
11: From the head of Anthropic, Dario Amodei has been outspoken about the risks of AI, saying its misuse could lead to cyber attacks and economic disruption. But in a new essay, he says his concerns have grown over the last few months, given how quickly AI is advancing. He referenced that incident where OpenAI's agents went rogue and breached the open source AI platform Hugging Face. Amodei saying, it's my worry that in 6 to 12 months, such a swarm could be capable of taking over the entire internet with a persistent botnet, and that the scale of damage would continue to increase from there if AI becomes more powerful without the necessary guardrails. Establishing those guardrails, he says, would require industry-wide and global coordination.
6: Amodei says Anthropic, which created chatbot Claude, has already committed to allowing third-party evaluators to access systems and make sure they are following safety protocols. There are fears that slowing AI development could cause the U.S. to lose the AI race to countries like China. The race for open U.S. Senate seats in Texas and Michigan is heating up ahead of the midterm elections in November. Senator Tim Scott joined Saturday in America to weigh in.
12: In order for us to protect America, we have to elect sane, competent people who love the America that we are, not the America they want us to be. They're trying to change the very DNA of our country.
6: In Texas, Democratic State Representative James Tallarico is facing Texas Attorney General Ken Paxton. In Michigan, Democrat Abdul El-Sayed faces Republican former Congressman Mike Rogers. I'm Jane Fergus. This is Fox News.
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1: 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With us now, Andy McCarthy, who is a former assistant U.S. attorney for the Southern District of New York. He's a best-selling author. He's an expert on terrorism. You can follow him on social at Andrew C. McCarthy. And Andy, we're so grateful that you've made the time for us today.
2: Guy, I'm grateful to have the opportunity. Nice to speak with you.
1: You have a piece out at National Review, 25 years after 9/11. The terror is past, yet we're losing the war. That is a tough headline to read, a tough analysis to offer. Before we explore what you mean by that, can you just tell us about your September 11th, 2001?
2: Well, it was a long time ago, obviously, and I was younger and more athletic, so I was actually coming in from a run and threw the news on when the first plane hit. And I was a little surprised, Guy, that a number of people in Washington, in the government, said it wasn't until the second plane hit that they realized America was under attack. I instantly thought America was under attack, but I think that's because in New York, for 8 years in the Southern District of New York, the Manhattan U.S. Attorney's Office, we had been responsible for the terrorism prosecutions beginning with the World Trade Center bombing in February of 1993. So I think we were at that point more familiar with what we were dealing with, and the political and even the governing class in Washington was kind of playing catch up.
1: But the enemy was pretty fixated on that target, right? That's
2: sure
1: something
2: was.
1: That you also knew very well.
2: Yeah, it sure was. But, you know, I don't mean to be critical, because I think the 8 years that I'm talking about are a failed national security strategy, this law enforcement approach, and all credit to President Bush against a lot of criticism and catcalls from a lot of people, especially in the legal profession, for moving America from a law enforcement paradigm, which was suicidal in many ways, to a law of war paradigm that actually allowed us to go and attack the people who had been hitting us again and again for 8 years.
1: Andy, before we continue about 9/11, what you just said reminds me of a miniseries that I watched, I think it was on Netflix, while I was out on paternity leave. It was called The Bombing of Pan Am 103. And it was a dramatization of the Lockerbie bombing and the aftermath and the chase for justice after that terrorist attack in, what was it, the late 1980s, if I'm not mistaken.
2: Right.
1: And
2: yeah.
1: I knew of it. Of course, I'd read about it. I can recall some of the famous, terrible, iconic images of pieces of the plane on the ground in Scotland and that sort of thing. And I watched this dramatization, and my understanding is, by and large, it's quite accurate. And I was just blown away, Andy, by the extent to which, not exclusively, but a lot of the governments involved treated this as some sort of law enforcement exercise, with an investigation that dragged on for years. And gosh, do we have enough evidence against these terrorists that we know did it? And then there was a trial, and there was actually an acquittal of one of these guys. And it took so long. I think the trial wasn't until like 1999 or 2000. Justice very, very delayed. And then the convicted terrorist ended up being released very early on some humanitarian gambit because he was sick, lived for years, was greeted as a liberator back home

0: investigation kind of bridged from the late 80s into the 90s, and it was a piece with its time, which was, you know, a kind of end of history triumphalism that, you know, the Soviet Union had fell, the United States was the lone superpower, there was no more war, we were all going to have a peace dividend, that was the idea that the Clinton administration kind of swept in with. And we were, I think, prone to the delusion at the time that, you know, war, in the sense that we had understood it in history, was over. And that we could handle things like terrorism as if they were just a crime wave or criminal aberration, rather than come to grips with the idea that there was an ideological foreign movement camouflaged in religion that was bent on making war against the West, whether or not the West wanted to admit that the war was on. And that really did go on, I think, until 9/11. And that's why I again think it's very important what President Bush did in shifting the way that we approach counterterrorism. If you think about it, Guy, Khalid Sheikh Mohammed, we're complaining now that he hasn't, you know, he won't be tried, if he's ever tried, until now, you know, 2028, they're saying. Well, he was under indictment in the Southern District of New York in 1996. It wasn't the criminal justice system that caught him. It was the war on terror and the way that we approached it then. Bin Laden, when he was killed in 2011 by American military forces, he had been under indictment in the Southern District of New York since, I think, 1998. So it was a pretty stark demonstration that if you approach counterterrorism as a law enforcement matter, it was an insane thing to do, because the foreign organizations that were targeting the West and targeting the United States operated in overseas safe havens where the writ of our courts don't run and our law enforcement agencies don't operate.
1: It was so asymmetrical in multiple senses, right? And it could not go on, and it did stop after 9/11, and we were then on a war footing, and we've been debating that really ever since. When we think about the war on terror, coming back now to your piece today at National Review, where you say the terror piece is past and we all pray it remains fully in the past. Of course, I think there's reason to worry. There are people who still would very much like to kill as many of us as they can for the exact same reasons and the same poisonous ideology. But setting that aside, you assert that we are, quote, losing the war. What do you mean by that?
0: Well, I think as far as the, you know, the war part is concerned, when you're talking about the war on terror, while the expeditions in Afghanistan and Iraq did not go well, the counterterrorism piece has gone very well. And I think we're night and day better at counterterrorism today than we were right before 9/11. And that's the reason there hasn't been a recurrence. But I do think that by calling it the war on terror, and I made this complaint from the beginning, although I wish I was a little bit more strident about it at the time, but you can't make war on a tactic. And the reason that we said war on terror instead of what it was, which was war on Sharia supremacism, is because I think for admirable reasons, the administration and the government at large didn't want to be understood as being at war with a religion, or with war of a, against a creed with 2 billion in adherents. But at the same time, you know, the way you think about things has a lot to do with the way you label them. And the enemy here was not a tactic. The enemy here was an ideological movement that is basically a totalitarian political movement of the kinds that we dealt with throughout the 20th century. But we really have never come to grips with that. And for that reason, the terrorists were only the pointy end of the spear here. There's a whole menu of options that this ideological movement has pressed, and they're all the institutions of opinion in our society, particularly the campus, the media, the law, politics, and they've made big advances. It's true that there hasn't been a recurrence of 9/11, and thank God for that. But Sharia supremacism is on the march. Anyone who watched American campuses after October 7th knows that.
1: Andy, there was an exchange last night on CNN.

0: Abby Phillip has her show, and one of her guests on the panel was Noah Rothman, who's a conservative, and they got into it about the term Islamism, where it was in reference to a speech that Ted Cruz gave this week in Dallas, and Abby Phillip seemed to take exception to it, not understanding that there's any distinction between Islam and Islamism, which is a distinction that Cruz was making and Noah Rothman was trying to explain, and Abby Phillip either feigned ignorance or was ignorant of what Islamism even was. She's like, I've never heard of such a thing. And she laughed it off and called it ridiculous. And the context of that was basically saying, isn't this a horrible, racist, bigoted thing to do, to say that an entire religion is our enemy? And Noah was saying, no, that's not what Cruz said. He's making this distinction with this word. And she scoffed and said she just wasn't familiar with it. And I just don't know how you can lead any sort of serious conversation on this subject on television and not at least be passingly familiar with that term. But according to her, she wasn't. How do you navigate that? Because there are plenty of peaceable, law-abiding, good citizen Muslims in this country who don't deserve aspersions or anything like that. There is also the very serious threat of Islamism, including its violent manifestations, that remain existentially threatening to Western civilization. How do you try to talk about those issues in a way that might make sense, especially, let's say, to younger people who don't necessarily have the lexicon of all of this, given that it has been, well, 25 years?
1: Yeah, this is why I prefer the term Sharia supremacism, because I think it's a more precise prescription of what it is that we're dealing with, a more precise diagnosis. You know, Guy, prior to the wave of terrorism in the beginning in the late 20th century, if you talked about someone who was an Islamist, you would have been talking about someone like Bernard Lewis, the great scholar of Islam, because that's what the term meant back then. And then because we wanted to draw a distinction between Islam, the religion, and radicals who wanted to impose a fundamentalist version of Islamic law on society. And remember, Islam does not distinguish between the secular realm and the spiritual realm. So it's like a full purpose, literally a totalitarian system. But what I think admirably people were trying to do was distinguish Islam, the religion, from Islamism, which was the term used for the political totalitarian system.
0: Right.
1: I think it's better to call it Sharia supremacism, because Sharia, as it was understood classically going back to the 10th century, is what outfits like the Muslim Brotherhood and ISIS and Al-Qaeda and the Blind Sheikh, who I prosecuted in the 90s, a scholar of Sharia, that's what they want to impose. And I think it would be easier to make this distinction if you took the word Islam, which is explosive, out of it and say this is what they're trying to do. They have a 10th century conception of Sharia that they want to impose on society.
0: Andy, I want to continue this conversation, but I have to take a break. Let's do so very quickly and return with Andy McCarthy on The Guy Benson Show.
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13: We cover it all. 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

0: Andy, one of the top advisors to Mayor Mamdani in New York City, who represented a terrorist as a lawyer, he has spoken about and written about 9/11, and he has given voice to this idea that's shared by a lot of people, especially on the left in this country and people who are Islamists or Islamist adjacent, that, well, 9/11 was bad, and some of them will make that concession at least. It was bad, but it kind of happened because of America. And it was our foreign policy. That's why they hate us. Our support for Israel. Think of the Palestinians. They have this whole version of events that doesn't directly necessarily go the full piker, America deserved 9/11, but that's kind of the point that they're making. We brought it upon ourselves through our policies and, you know, the various adventures abroad, imperialism. You check the list down on some of the buzzwords. What do you make of that argument? Because I think it has a fair amount of currency, especially, again, among younger generations.
1: Yeah, I think there's a lot in 1970s and the 2020s, because we saw this phenomenon in the 70s into the 80s. You know, a lot of the terrorists, the domestic terrorists of the 1970s, they ended up being sort of airbrushed into respectable academics who, you know, did a lot of public commentary. And it was the same idea that, you know, to the extent we have problems, we had them coming because it's our fault. We're the force of evil in the world, et cetera. And I think, you know, it passed in the 1970s. It was a lot of pain to get from, you know, from when those people were ascendant to when they were probably, when they were finally quelled. It probably took about 15 years for that to run its course. And I just see history repeating itself. It's, you know, I often talk about this guy. In 1966, the first Muslim Brotherhood operatives who were in the United States started establishing Muslim students associations. There were only a handful of them in the Midwest. By around 2010, I want to say, there were about 600 chapters across North America, across the United States and Canada. And this thrived under our noses. You know, people woke up after October 7th and said, what is going on American campuses? And I kind of feel like, you know, if you let this go on for three or four generations, that organization, which is a Muslim Brotherhood organization, is an indoctrination program. It's not like a bunch of college students get together to go bowling or have social events. It's an indoctrination program. And a lot of that has gone on. This is why I say that it's fine that we fix the counterterrorism piece, and it was vital that we do that, but we haven't even engaged in a lot of ways on the ideological battle.
0: That is very much a conversation to continue another day. I hope we will, Andy, when you come back. Andy, a longtime former prosecutor, a best-selling author. I particularly recommend Willful Blindness on this anniversary. You can follow Andy and his writing at Andrew C. McCarthy. Andy, thank you.
1: Thank you, Guy.
0: We'll be right back after this short break.

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4: News. I'm Carmen Roberts. President Trump was in Dublin, Ireland this morning to meet with officials and business leaders.
5: I'm pleased to say that Ireland is now the sixth largest source of foreign direct investment in the United States, with nearly $392 billion invested in 2025.
4: And the president is now attending the Irish Open at his golf course. As the president maintains the war with Iran will likely end after the midterm elections, U.S. Central Command says the naval blockade is working.
6: CENTCOM says they've now redirected 100 commercial vessels. They have blocked Iranian ports, but the Iranians are still trying to hit warships in this area.
4: Fox's Trey Yingst. And Oklahoma State stuns number 6 Oregon 39-31, ending the Cowboys' 21-game losing streak against major opponents. 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
1: To open the show today, on this Friday, on this difficult anniversary, I read word for word from a column that I've written at the Washington Examiner, where I'm a senior writer. It was my personal narrative of September 11th, 2001, through the eyes of a 16-year-old high school student just outside New York City. If you missed it, here's part of it. The first indication that something out of the ordinary was happening arrived during a free period mid-morning. I went down to the athletic office to pick up a roster for the following weekend's football game and encountered the secretary hunched over her radio. Typically, unfailingly warm and friendly, her face wore a look of concern as she held up a finger as I began to speak. There had been some sort of accident at the World Trade Center in Lower Manhattan, not far from our town. A small plane crashed into one of the towers, she relayed via the news bulletin. That was odd, I thought, given how clear the day was. How would a pilot make that sort of mistake? I collected the document I'd come for and left, not thinking much more of it. I marched back to the other side of the school, to the television studio, where I turned on one of the monitors. A local station was showing live images of the Twin Towers, one of which was on fire. It looked like a very serious accident. My mind wandered briefly to my father, who worked nearby and passed through that complex's subterranean train station each morning. Then it happened, right around 9 a.m. In the first split second, my sports fan brain told me it was a replay of the initial impact that had been queued up for the broadcast. That explosion was huge. That plane wasn't small. Wait, now both buildings are on fire. So that was a second blast. Oh my God, this was on purpose. Oh my God, we are under attack. And then, where is Dad? The rest of that horrific day was a blur, punctuated by crystallized, visceral memories. We had some trouble contacting Dad for a while, amid agonizingly spotty cell service. There was one tense call with Mom as we tried to figure out what was happening and if he was safe. There were no social media feeds to obsessively consult for updates, but rumors, both true and false, proliferated, sweeping through our school. One of the false rumors was that my own father had been killed. This developed through a misinterpretation of a moment that occurred in our student center. I'd taken a seat at a table alone to clear my head and started to try to reckon with what was inevitably going to be a catastrophic death toll. A wave of panic swept over me as it was confirmed another plane had hit the Pentagon outside Washington, a blow against our military headquarters. I wept openly as I sat there. Someone must have witnessed that scene and wondered, perhaps aloud, if I had some sort of connection to a victim. This thought managed to be transmitted through a chaotic game of telephone, eventually morphing into, "Guy lost his dad." This whisper got back to me, of course, which caused enormous distress, even though I was almost certain that it was untrue. After all, nothing seemed certain at all that day, and nothing would for weeks. I remember a burst of relief when I was finally able to confirm it wasn't true. It faded quickly, with worry and powerlessness reasserting themselves. Another rumor turned out very sadly to be true. A student had been urgently pulled out of class and called to the main office. The reason? His father, trapped above one of the impact points, had phoned the school to speak with his son for the final time. They both knew in that moment it was goodbye. Unimaginable. That nightmare suddenly became reality for that young kid who was just days into his high school career. He was on the football team. The game for which I picked up that roster was never played. His father was one of 12 men and women from my town whose lives were stolen that morning. A few months ago, when I finally summoned the courage to go visit the memorial site and museum at Ground Zero, I looked him up in the facility's impressive yet haunting digital archive of victims. Seeing his face brought everything back. Tears welled up as a lump gathered in my throat. I couldn't help it, even almost a quarter century later. After the towers collapsed, curses and vengeful vows echoed through the hallways. Grief was fresh. Fear was omnipresent. Anger was set ablaze. For many of us, those embers still burn. It was a defining, shattering moment. Some of my classmates subsequently enlisted in the military. Others became politically active. Still others refocused on normalcy as soon as humanly possible. But we were all scarred and all processed those wounds in some way. That afternoon, a few of us went up to a scenic overlook in town with a beautiful view of New York. It was packed up there. In the distance, the southern tip of Manhattan Island was shrouded in a giant plume of dark smoke. That full opening monologue, the whole column, available online as part of our podcasts, the whole show, start to finish, on demand, no charge at all, every day, plus bonus Benson on the weekends, GuyBensonShow.com, FoxNewsPodcast.com, or wherever you get your favorite podcasts. When we come back, it is the home stretch. We need some levity, some light, which is also part of the 9/11 story, resilience, moving forward. We're going to see if we can accomplish that coming up.
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0: this place. I've been surfing here since I was a kid. Now, seeing my grandson out on the water, it means everything to me. Watching him and taking in the blue waves, the sea breeze, the blurry horizon.
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2: Home Stretch on the Guy Benson Show on this Friday. It's been a tough but important show, I think, over these 3 hours as we think back to what happened, what was done to this country 25 years ago today. And I do want to, as I mentioned before the break, to move on to sort of sunnier fare. But before we do that, and I remind you, of course, that you can check out the podcasts all week long, the entire show, start to finish, bonus Benson, all of that, GuyBensonShow.com. I do want to just quickly ask the members of this team to chime in here. Christine, I know that this was a formative event for you.
1: Yes.
2: When you were young and this terrible day happened, and you're from the New York area, and you and I were talking earlier, and you did say it feels maybe more significant in some way on the 25th anniversary. And I wonder what makes you say that. I agree. I don't disagree. I can't quite put my finger on why 25 years stands out in that way, but it does.
1: Well, I think, like Ari Fleischer earlier said, I think anniversaries really do stand out and mean something. So I think the heaviness might be just that. I also think for some reason this year, social media, like the replays of everything that happened that day, it seems to be a lot going on, especially on Twitter, on Facebook, Instagram. I don't know. I can't, like you said, I can't exactly put my finger on it, but if it was like, if it was in your formative years, especially, you know, I was 20 years old on 9/11. And I mean, we've talked about this before, so I don't need to go into everything, but it changed my whole trajectory of my career. You always used to tease me because remember I said I wanted to be a teacher.
2: Yeah.
1: And said, well,
2: you know, we dodged a bad outcome there. And instead you decide to inflict yourself upon radio.
1: Yes.
2: And me and this audience. But all that being said, no, you're right. And I also think part of it is, especially now that I'm of a certain age, it's kind of astounding and jarring that not only did this happen and we're taking a moment quite rightly to remember it, the fact that it was a quarter century ago doesn't feel real.
1: No.
2: It doesn't feel like I'm old enough for that to have been 25 years ago. For people who are old enough to, you know, rent a car, you know, on their own, weren't born yet. People who have been voting in our elections for whatever, 7 years, weren't born yet on that day. I think it's that passage of time and how it feels both like ancient history and like yesterday. There's something of a contradiction there, but I think a lot of people understand what I'm saying, even if I'm not fully articulating it perfectly. That confluence that has definitely been enhanced, I think, by social media and all the very appropriate memorializations today, that's maybe what's doing it for me. But we talk about 9/11 on anniversaries on this show. We always have. And on the 20th anniversary on this show, we did a lot of this. And we mention it every year. This is different. There is a particular time, I think, to lean into the never forget mantra. And today is that day. And I'm glad that we've done with our show today what we have. Joelle, you are more than a decade younger than I am. So you were around on September 11th, 2001, but you were very, very young. Do you have any memories?
3: It kind of comes in fragments, Guy. So it was my first week of first grade. So I was 5 years old, on the verge of being six. I think from what I remember, there was an announcement through the intercom. And I think I remember some of my classmates acting confused. They didn't know what was going on. And I think my teacher at the time, from what I'm trying to remember, looked like obviously emotional, and she was trying to figure out how to break the news to other classmates of mine. That's all I really remember.
2: Where did you grow up? Where were you?
3: So I was in North Jersey, born and raised, back in elementary school. I think I also remember, too, later in the day, my dad coming home. So my dad was a police officer. He's been retired ever since. you know, after years later discussing it, he told me that it was a just an emotional day. And I think there was a time where my mom wasn't sure if he was even going to come home, but he was fine, thankfully. But big emotional day for my father.
2: Yeah. So, I mean, and there you have it. Two people who were living it. I was in high school. Christine was in her 20s. Joelle was a first grader. And it was hard to process for anyone, let alone little kids. And I can't imagine having to explain that in real time to little children. And part of the reason that we've done all week what we have, asking people to tell their stories, the piece that I wrote at the Examiner and read at the beginning of the show, we just replayed a good chunk of that. For people who are just a little bit younger than Joelle, and then younger from there, no memory at all. And it's incumbent upon us to tell the stories the way we remember them, accurately, vividly, without flinching from the difficulty. Because, as we've also talked about this week, there are other people, bad actors, people of bad will, who want their own revisionist history to prevail. And that only works if we let them. And as far as I was concerned, this week and today in particular, we were not going to let them. That was not going to happen on our watch on this platform. That being said, part of 9/11 too was resiliency, saying we're not going to let what happened completely ruin us forever. We have to be able to laugh and love and smile again and go to ball games and go to restaurants and, you know, hug your kids and play with a puppy and like all the things that, you know, everything just stopped. It froze and it felt like it was inappropriate to almost enjoy anything there for a while because of what had been done to us and the immense loss. But then I think part of the rebellion against this evil, against this enemy, was to go back to loving our lives and living in freedom. And we've done that. And I think to a large extent, we've too much lost sight of the threat and the evil, but that's also natural. It's part of human nature. But there is a healthy component to it as well. So I'm looking forward this weekend to going to a back-to-school little barbecue extravaganza at the preschool where my son just started this week. So a lot of things happening there. I've got dinner with a friend that I haven't hung out with who's had a lot of things happening in his life. We're going to have a nice steak and some good wine later tonight. I'm going to spend some time on Sunday after church with some awesome friends, including the godmother to our new daughter, who's going to come over, and she and her husband are great cooks, and we're going to do a pretty elaborate brunch on Sunday. We are going to live life this weekend, and I'm looking forward to it very, very much. Christine, what do you have on the agenda?
1: I will be with my family, spending my time with Miss Megan tomorrow, and then on Sunday, I'm heading out to Kansas City, Guy.
2: Oh, you're getting there even earlier.
1: Well, someone's got to produce the show Monday morning.
2: Well, I mean, the event that we're attending is on Wednesday. And I know we're going to the football game on Monday night, but Sunday, I mean, I guess it makes sense to get there super early, have a little mama's night, mama's juice
1: on your own.
2: Not in the town.
1: It's a work trip.
2: Oh, sure. Have you been Googling the hot spots, the club?
1: No, I'm actually taking a pretty late flight. I think it's like 9 o'clock at night. But I just wanted to get there so that I could wake up and go straight to the station because I was worried the Wi-Fi in the plane might be, you know, iffy. And then
2: you might want to just somehow contact whatever airline you're flying to make sure that they're prepared with their bar cart for that later evening flight that you're going to be on. Safe travels, Christina. We will see you in KCMO territory early next week. That's going to be a lot of fun. Can't wait to meet all those folks. Joelle, what about you? I think you got a pretty big day tomorrow, if I'm not mistaken.
3: Yeah, big day tomorrow, guys. So Christina and I have our engagement photo shoot in the town that we live in.
2: Christina. Just to be clear, we're talking about a very different human being. Just in case a casual listener might have misheard that, I just want to make sure.
3: Oh, yeah, it's essential.
2: Your lovely fiance, Christina.
3: Yes.
2: And you are, please proceed. Go ahead.
3: We have our engagement shoot in the town that we live in tomorrow, and we're going to a nearby park that has a beautiful gazebo, so we're going there. And then on Sunday, I'm going to the movie theater with my sister to watch the brand new Oasis documentary that came out.
2: Okay. All right. A little music action. So that sounds fun. Sounds like we've got some good weekend activities ahead. And I wanted to close on that note intentionally here after a week that was intense. Coming back from parental leave on Tuesday after the long weekend, a lot going on, you know, in my family and in my life. Then Charlie Kirk anniversary yesterday, 9/11. It's not exactly a walk in the park this week.
1: It's a week.
2: It's been a week. And I think just on an up note, why not end on an up note? Because you can't stay down. And, you know, is this kind of truism that was said after 9/11. And maybe it was trite at times and people would poke fun at it, like, oh, you can't let the terrorists win. And I think that takes many different forms, not letting the terrorists or letting the enemy win. But I do firmly believe that part of it is refusing to

0: let the terror of terrorism alter what we do and how we can enjoy our existence and our way of life and our values that they hate. It's the whole reason that they attacked us. And so on that note, I hope that that resonates with many of you. I hope that you have a wonderful, safe, fun weekend with your loved ones. And we will be back here on Monday doing the show from Kansas City, Missouri. Have a great weekend, everyone. We'll talk soon. Have you been Googling the hot spots at Clarb?
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6: Fighting flares again. I'm Carmen Roberts, Fox News. Speaking in Ireland today, President Trump said again that the war with Iran will end after the midterm elections.
7: They're trying to hold out as long as they can to complicate the election.
6: But the fighting is intensifying. Fox's Trey Yingst has more from aboard the USS George Washington.
8: As the USS George Washington is operating, it is protected by a variety of guided missile destroyers.
9: Things are changing very rapidly. Iran has ramped up attacks on U.S. warships, and that is the reason that these sailors and pilots continue to fly these critical missions in the area of operation. There is one other, George W. Bush, H.W. Bush aircraft carrier, and again, a variety of destroyers.
8: As the United States is looking to project power against the Iranian regime, they continue daily nighttime operations to ensure that the pilots and sailors are ready for any sort of incoming threat. We know Iran tried to target this vessel.
6: And President Trump's not expressing a timeline for the end of the war between Russia and Ukraine, though.
10: Eight people were killed. Dozens of others were injured across cities in Ukraine after those Russian strikes. Meanwhile, over in Russia, Ukrainian forces targeted two chemical industrial facilities. President Zelensky was in Canada meeting with Ukrainian military pilots. He also met with Prime Minister Mark Carney, pressing allies, of course, for more support. Carney said one-third of all the drones they manufacture will go to support Ukraine's defense. Meanwhile, Russian President Vladimir Putin, he's in India alongside other leaders from 11 BRICS nations. That includes China, Brazil, South Africa, just to name a few. Putin said that if European governments send troops to Ukraine, it will mean, quote, a war with Russia.
6: That is Fox's Stephanie Bennett reporting from London. 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
10: A study finds the number of U.S. cancer deaths attributed to alcohol has more than doubled since 1990.
11: Researchers at the University of Miami Sylvester Comprehensive Cancer Center analyzed more than three decades of health data. They found annual alcohol-attributable cancer deaths climbed from about 11,000 in 1990 to more than 23,000 in 2023. The study found alcohol-related cancer deaths were the highest among men and people 55 and older. Among younger adults, colorectal cancer was the leading alcohol-linked cancer killer for men, while breast cancer ranked first for women. The findings are published in the Lancet Regional Health Americas. Daria Albinger, Fox News.
10: Tourism officials are urging visitors to avoid one of Hawaii's most scenic islands as residents recover from the latest tropical storm. Kauai is coping with widespread damage after intense wind and waves from what was Hurricane Lowell. Damaged oceanfront resorts ripped apart roads and knocked out power and left at least two dead. On a lighter note, a little magic and a high-stakes chase thriller are on the big screen this weekend.
12: We're Owens women. All this harm I'm doing.
13: Get those midnight margaritas ready. Sandra Bullock and Nicole Kidman return, hoping to cast a spell over the box office with Practical Magic 2. The story unfolds as the Owens sisters are forced to confront a family curse, along with the next gen, played by Joey King and Macy Williams.
14: There's nothing in the world that's going to keep us from getting to you.
13: Owen Wilson and Alan Ritchson team up for Runner as an unlikely combo of couriers racing to transport an organ while being chased by a ruthless cartel. In Hollywood, Ashley Dvorkin, Fox News.
10: And at the Venice Film Festival, Woman Unknown wins the prestigious Golden Lion today. John Malkovich wins Best Actor for the dark CIA comedy Wild Horse Nine. I'm Carmen Roberts. This is Fox News.
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0: watching AOC. 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

0: 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More behind-the-scenes information on breaking news and more bold, inspired solutions for America. Coming up next, our final news roundup and information overload hour.
1: All right, news roundup, information overload hour. 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It's 800-941-SEAN if you want to be a part of the program. I love the state of Alaska. I love Alaska shows. I love Deadliest Catch. I love Life Below Zero. I love the people of Alaska. I love the rugged individualism in Alaska. I love that it is, you know, an energy gold mine. I love the fact that they don't have a state income tax. And not only did they not have a state income tax, the people that reside in the great state of Alaska, they actually get cut a check based on the revenues from the natural resources from within that state. It's pretty cool. But the weather's a little colder than I would prefer in my free state of Florida. But I just am fascinated with people that live off the grid, people that are rugged individualists, people that, you know, really work hard. And again, all the people that provide all the energy, the lifeblood of the world's economy is oil, gas, and coal. And Alaska, thank goodness for Donald Trump, has done more for Alaska than I think any other president in our lifetime. And I don't like one thing about Alaska. I don't like their ranked voting system that they have, because it muddies up the waters. You rank choice voting. You get to pick one, two, three. Who are your top three candidates? All right, candidate one doesn't get 50%. Now we go to candidate two. I mean, it's insane. And then, of course, Democrats playing games. They find another Dan Sullivan to put on the ballot in the hopes of hurting the real Senator Dan Sullivan. And that, too, I find frustrating. Anyway, his race is against a woman by the name of Mary Peltola. Now, Dan Sullivan has pointed out and actually built up a website. We'll link it to my website, which she's told so many lies that the senator built the website to debunk what she's saying. And we'll get to some of that in a second. But first, let's play Mary Peltola praising Joe Biden's mental acuity. Okay, we all know that's a big lie. Listen.
2: Where do you stand today? Is Joe Biden the right person to represent your party in 2024?
3: You know, it's funny. I hear a lot of people asking me about his age. And as a Native person, I really have a tremendous amount of respect for elders. I think that Joe Biden's mental acuity is very, very on. He's one of the smartest, sharpest people I've met in DC. And as a Native person, I think age is a good thing. Wisdom and experience are a good thing. I think he leads with love and compassion. And I appreciate that in a leader.
1: Now, it turns out that Mary Peltola voted against funding for veterans' health care and their benefits and against the military pay raise. And just like every Democrat in Washington, they voted for the largest tax increase in history while simultaneously voting against the largest tax cut in history. Listen.
4: I was in the service for over 14 years.
5: Spent 3 years in the Army, became an officer. I went all the way from private to full burn colonel.
4: I am a veteran, and I know that Mary Peltola does not care about us. Mary Peltola has voted against VA medical care.
5: She voted against the pay raise for our troops.
4: It really bothers me that she's not taking care of veterans.
5: I think her record speaks for itself. I cannot support Mary under any circumstance.
6: SLF PAC is responsible for the content of this advertising.
1: Now, in a moment, we'll be joined by Senator Dan Sullivan. By the way, a former Marine, semper fi to him, a man of honor. And they can't go after his record because he's been delivering more for the state of Alaska than anybody in the history of that state, to be very blunt, because of his strong relationship with the president and the president seeing the wisdom of being energy dominant. It's like everything that Democrats do, they just outright lie. You know, accusing the senator of violating insider trading laws. There's no evidence at all that would prove that. None at all. Her record is, one of deceit and lying. And, of course, she will go along with the radical DSA left that now controls the Democratic Party. So there's a lot at stake, and we're going to highlight all these important Senate races around the country and some of the top House races that are the most competitive. Which is the purpose why we're going to Dallas. By the way, there was a stupid thing that was, you know, a narrative that's being pushed by the media. They can't

0: love our military, love Alaska Energy, and you're right, this race is critical, and the Dems will do anything to gain power, including cheat and everything else, and you know that more than anyone.
1: So let's talk about your opponent in this race, and let's talk about the other Dan Sullivan factor in this race, because I don't want people to get confused. It's frustrating to me. They did it by design, on purpose. Where are we?
0: So look, there's no doubt they did it by design. There was actually a story in the New York Post today just saying how Peltola's campaign and the sham Dan Sullivan were coordinating, right? So Sean, that's illegal. And but it's no surprise they recruited a far left progressive. He tried to say he was a Republican. He stole my website. I mean, the whole point was that he was in it not to win it, but in it to rig it for the Democrat. And there's no doubt in my mind Schumer and the National Dems are behind this. There was litigation. There was their big lawyers who came in. So look, he is the sham candidate is on the ballot in November, and this is all part of the rigged system that we have up here. You mentioned it. There's so many great things about Alaska, but ranked choice voting, rigged choice voting, isn't one of them, and it's being used to manipulate people, to confuse people purposely by the Democrats to steal votes from me, to rig it for her. But look, the big issue here is my opponent, right? And you mentioned it. She is a far left Democrat trying to run as a, you know, middle of the roader, but she had two terms in Congress, Sean, two terms in the House, and she was anti-Alaska Energy, if you can believe that. She, as you mentioned in the setup piece, anti-military up here. We're undergoing the biggest military buildup in our state's history, working with the president and his team. I'm honored to lead that. And she was against the military, more for transgender rights than pay raises for our troops. So we're going to focus on her record and mine. That's what elections are about, but also the vision going forward for our country and for our state.
1: Well, let's go through a little bit of her record, because isn't her campaign being funded almost entirely by Chuck Schumer and the radical left?
0: 100%. Lower 48 liberals. Look, as I mentioned, the Dems.
1: By the way, I love how Alaskans refer to Lower 48. We're an entity unto ourselves. Leave us alone.
0: We are. We are in many ways. The Lower 48 liberals have been funding her. She has unlimited money. I mean, no offense, but she's outraising me all over the place. Schumer and these far left George Soros funded groups started going up with attack ads against me in June. June of 2025. We've been taking incoming, Sean, for well over a year. So they got, and it's all funded from Lower 48 liberals. There was just a big piece about how well over $1 million into her campaign is from some of the most radical anti-oil and gas entities in the country, and yet she says she's for oil and gas. The fact is, I had a debate with her in front of our Alaska Oil and Gas Association 2 weeks ago and laid out all her votes when she was in the House that were anti-Alaska energy, anti-Alaska oil and gas. And as you know, that's the heart and soul of our economy here. She even had a bill called the Alaska Right to Produce Act when the Lower 48 liberal Democrats in the House said, "We hate your bill." She ended up voting against her own bill and lobbying liberal Democrats in the House to vote against Alaska oil and gas. I mean, you can't make this stuff up. So we can't let her run as a, you know, middle of the roader. She's a far left, got a record, especially in the military, in law enforcement, in energy, that is exactly the opposite of what Alaska needs.
1: I just want to urge our friends in Alaska, and we are all over the state of Alaska. People can hear this show. And for those of you listening, I want you all to really understand what's at stake here. Because if these radicals win, it's everything I've been warning you about. Without being a broken record, they want to eliminate the Senate, your ability to pick a president, pack the courts. More and more Democrats are saying they will pack the courts. They want amnesty for illegals. They want to abolish all borders, abolish ICE, end all deportation, defund the Department of War, eliminate cash bail, abolish prisons, and

0: police, private ownership of most corporations, and of course their new Green Deal, which is a cradle to grave, womb to the tomb, socialism, statism, communism, whatever ism you want to put on it, it's all accurate. And so she will be a part of that radical left. And, you know, to deny that reality is just denying the future of the country. Now, I know you're independent from the lower 48. However, this will greatly impact the state of Alaska. It will impact your ability to get your check at the end of every year, which, by the way, I wish more states would share in the revenue like the great state of Alaska does. That's pretty cool.
1: Well, hey, Sean, you know, you had that list, and I couldn't agree more with you on that list. And by the way, I know you care about our law enforcement. The Dems don't. They're still fully under defund the police mentality and policy focus. We're coming on the 25th anniversary of 9/11. We're going to honor our firefighters and law enforcement. That's not the Dems. That's not what they do. But to add to that list of the far left policies that they will institute, a core element of the far left in D.C. is when they get power, they come up to the great state of Alaska and they shut us down. That is a hardcore tenet and principle of the far left, killing thousands of jobs, destroying our state, trying to make us into a giant national park. That's what they'll do. Remember, Biden, when he was in office and Schumer was some Senate Majority Leader, Sean, they issued 70 executive orders singularly and exclusively focused on shutting down Alaska. 7-0. These guys sanctioned Alaska's oil and gas sector more than they sanctioned Venezuela and Iran and their terrorist states. And look, your mention is Schumer's told everybody his pathway to the majority is through Alaska. Right, he's saying if he flips the Alaska seat to this far left Democrat Peltola, he will win the majority. So this isn't for my fellow Alaskans listening. This isn't just about Alaska. We are literally the firewall for freedom for America to prevent Schumer from regaining the majority, which would be an utter disaster for my great state, our military, our energy, our workers. But it would be an utter disaster for America.
0: There are 9 Senate races that matter the most, and yours is right at the top. There's no doubt about it. Senator Dan Sullivan, we will have you on again, and we're going to pay very close attention. Please keep us in the loop as to new developments in Alaska, okay?
1: Great, Sean. Thanks. Great to be back on the show, and thanks for the great support.
0: We'll have you on often between now and Election Day. We have to. People in Alaska, please understand, there's a lot riding on what you do for the entire country and for your own liberty and your own freedom and your own economy, a lot riding on it. You know, the new Green Deal Democrats, they don't want energy dominance. They don't want Alaskans to get their checks every year, and they will say and do anything. There's no amount of money they won't spend to get power in the U.S. Senate and the House of Representatives. A lot at stake in Alaska. 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
0: 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Motivated by the tragedy of 9/11, he enlisted. 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Now, his wife, Dina, continues to fight tirelessly for veterans exposed to burn pits. Now, the Tunnel to Towers Foundation honored William's memory and his family's sacrifice. 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

0: 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Hey, folks, many of us grew up on these high-sugar cereals, Frosty Flakes, even Raisin Bran. 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
7: News. I'm Jane Fergus. The conflict between the U.S. and Iran is escalating. Fox's Trey Yingst is aboard the USS Washington warship in the Arabian Sea.
8: Things are changing very rapidly. Iran has ramped up attacks on U.S. warships, and that is the reason that these sailors and pilots continue to fly these critical missions in the area of operation.
7: The George W. Bush aircraft carrier is also deployed to the area. Russian President Vladimir Putin issuing a blunt warning to any European countries who are thinking of sending troops to Ukraine, saying it would mean war with Russia.
9: Earlier this month, French President Macron said 26 of Ukraine's allies have pledged to deploy troops as a reassurance force once fighting ends with Russia.
7: It's Fox's Jill Nato. 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
5: 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And I'm hoping that all of you are passing on your sense of urgency to your friends, your family, your coworkers, neighbors, and anyone else you run into in the course of your days. Listen, I want to remind you, 25 years ago, September 11th, 01, we faced the heartbreak of terrorism at the homeland. And then on October 7th, 2023, Israel endured the same heartbreak in the Holy Land. We know what happened. Now, based on their population size, a little under 9 million versus ours, you extrapolate the numbers out, that would be the equivalent of 40,000 dead Americans in a day. We lost 2,977 Americans on 9/11/01. What would you want your country to do, by the way, to the people responsible for killing that many people? Never mind the rape, the kidnapping, the torture, the beheadings, and everything else that we know took place. Now, different decades, different attacks. You know, it's like Michael W. Smith's song, when evil calls itself a martyr, there she stands. Anyway, the International Fellowship of Christians and Jews, every year they host their Flag for Fellowship, a moment where thousands of churches will display memorial flags to honor, in this case, the lives lost on October the 7th, over 1,200. It's a way to stand with Israel as they fight for their very survival. You're standing in faith and prayer and remembrance and solidarity, like we will be remembering all week on this program, 9/11. Every flag represents a loved one, a family forever changed, and a promise they won't forget. We can't forget. And unfortunately, evil does exist in this world. I wish it didn't. I wish we didn't have evil, but it is a reality that we better understand and embrace the truth of that. We hope you'll join us and thousands of churches right here across the country in this powerful act of remembrance and show your support for Israel and learn how you or your church can participate in the Flags for Fellowship. Just go to joinfof.org. That's joinfof.org today. Now, I was telling you at the end of the last half hour, the entire story. We've talked at length about Fast and Furious, the gun running scandal that took place

0: in the Obama years. We talked about Agent Brian Terry, former U.S. Marine vet. He had served with the Border Patrol for 3.5 years. And prior to that, he was a police officer. He was murdered at the border with a gun provided by the Obama administration and their failed gun running scheme, Operation Fast and Furious. Well, it turns out Border Patrol Agent Brian Terry kept a diary showing that he was tracking AK-47s at the border weeks before his 2010 murder exposed the Obama administration's disastrous, you know, Fast and Furious gun running scheme, which was insane. If you recall, Eric Holder, his wingman, told Congress, and specifically our friend Louis Gohmert, you don't want to go there, buddy, after Gohmert told Holder that contempt doesn't mean anything to his office. And Gohmert was referencing Holder's refusal to turn over subpoenaed documents from Fast and Furious. Well, now we're getting a hold of those documents. Taken forever, but we're getting them. And here's that exchange to remind you.
1: Well, I think what we promised to do is to provide you and your staff with...
2: Sir, I've read you what your department promised, and it is inadequate. And I realize that contempt is not a big deal to our attorney general, but it is important that we have proper oversight.
1: You don't want to go there, buddy.
2: Sir.
1: You don't want to go there, okay?
2: Oh, there?
1: No.
2: About the contempt?
1: You should not assume that that is not a big deal to me. I think that it was inappropriate. I think it was unjust. But never think that that was not a big deal to me. Don't ever think that.
2: Well, I'm just looking for evidence, and normally we're known by our fruits, and there have been no indications that it was a big deal because your department has still not been forthcoming in producing the documents that were the subject of the contempt.
0: All right, joining us now to discuss this and so much more, we have Kent Terry is with us. He is the brother of a slain Border Patrol agent, Brian Terry, John Solomon, founder, editor-in-chief, chief investigative reporter, justthenews.com. Welcome, both of you. Kent, again, I'm sorry about your brother. You have no idea. We covered that story exhaustively. We knew we weren't being told the truth. John, why don't you set it up, though, for us? Because I think your news organization, as usual, broke this story.
3: Yeah, listen, we're grateful to the Terry family and to Kent for making this set of documents available. It looked to be like a diary or notebook that Brian Terry was keeping in his final days before he was murdered. And what it shows is this Border Patrol agent is actually tracking AK-47s coming into the country and leaving the country. He's worried about something. He's concerned. He finds an AK-47 in a crate. He wonders what that's about. He's talking about, we got to determine how weapons are coming in or out. It looks like he's worried about that. He wants to confirm or deny weapons are being smuggled. We don't know if he was talking about the Fast and Furious weapons or something else, but for a Border Patrol agent normally focused on enforcing the border, having a curiosity about weapons smuggling right at this moment is a new piece of evidence, something we didn't know about. Apparently, and Kenneth can tell the story, he found this notebook in a pair of shoes that his brother left behind, and one day went into the shoes and found the notebook. But a remarkable discovery that adds a new layer of questions we all owe the American people answers to right now.
0: We really do. Kent, let me ask you, first of all, again, our deepest sympathies. I'm sure you wake up every morning and you're thinking of your brother. It's not something you're ever going to get over during your life. We fully understand that. But your brother was onto something way deeper than I think anybody knew at the time. And sadly, what he was investigating and discovering, he ended up being killed by.
4: Yeah. Well, first of all, good afternoon, Sean. And, you know, it's shocking because we're left in the dark about this whole scandal. If it wasn't for you and people like Cheryl Atkinson, we wouldn't know what happened to Brian. We're not even close to being Fast and Furious. But, you know, after Brian died, we were down in Arizona for the same weekend as Gabby Griffin got shot. We had a memorial for my brother down there, and that's where we got introduced to the Border Patrol Union that spoke to us about some emails my brother had written concerning emails that my brother's written to the union. And they told us it wasn't about a transfer or time off for us to look into it. Well, we were like clueless. This was like 3 weeks after our brother got killed. We're like, what the hell is going on? So long story short, my dad ended up telling Dennis Burke about these emails all of a sudden about that we had a hard time getting into Brian's house to retrieve.

0: retrieve his things. And my dad went there and looked in the house, and the house was in order. Well, after he told Dennis Burke, a few months later, my dad went back down in there to try to get his Corvette out, and he found out that the house was disturbed. Well, we still didn't think nothing of it. We thought, okay, something's not right here. So about a year later, after we got Brian's things, I happened to go through some of Brian's stuff, and I found a tactical boot box. And I opened it up, so, you know, I'm going to try these boots on. And when I put my foot in there, there was something there, like you almost feel like that foam stuff at the end of the boot toe. Well, I pulled it out. It was a journal explaining about the AK-47s that he was running into.
1: Well, what's remarkable to me, I'm sure this all came as a shock to you when you're being told all this. You know, we did have people like Louis Gohmert and other people investigating this, and they were getting to the bottom of it, but Eric Holder just put up a brick wall and just stopped it dead in its tracks. I mean, that's got to be frustrating to you as a family member, especially when you look at the background of your brother. I mean, former police officer, Border Patrol agent, former Marine, although you're never a former Marine, and, I mean, a real hero to the country, and he didn't deserve to die this way. Kent, I'm just being blunt with you. It's horrible to say it, but it's true.
0: Well, you know what? You know what, Sean? You're absolutely right. And the saddest thing is you got the DOJ and the ATF. They're still standing on my brother's grave. They're not letting him rest in peace. My family can't have peace. All we want is answers. We want apologies. We want answers. Why this happened? If they knew about something, tell us. You know, just be honest. They had 15 years to come clean with us, and it's time. It's like my family's had enough, and I didn't want to.
1: No, 15 years is too little, too late. Let's be blunt. It's not fair to you, to your family, to your brother's memory. Your brother was onto something very deep and profound and corrupt.
0: Yes, I believe he was. I believe you couldn't raise an eyebrow to my brother. And if he was onto something, I think that's why he wrote the emails to the union. I believe he was onto something concerning, and that his superiors and either the Border Patrol or whoever would not, you know, help him out. And I think, you know, Brian was looking out for his fellow brotherhood, put him in danger, and Brian ended up getting killed with these weapons.
1: At the time, John Solomon, I know I had you on. I know we discussed it. We go back a long ways now. And you've broken so many different stories on this program, and we as a team have broken many stories together. And this is one that I feel just landed on deaf ears because he had a wingman by the name of Eric Holder, who was the attorney general.
2: Yeah, listen, that's just that Eric Holder prevented the American public from getting an honest answer. And then the Trump Justice Department made it easier to thwart the American public and to thwart the Terry family from getting the truth, because there were certain documents and testimony that only Eric Holder would know about. And President Obama invoked executive privilege, American public from being able to get that. Then the Republicans make a referral to have him prosecuted, like Peter Navarro, and the Obama Justice Department doesn't do it. And the truth dies there. We don't get any more truth after that. We're frozen in time. I want to point out something that really struck me in these notes that Kent and his family were so kind to give to Just the News. When you look at it, you will see that towards the end of one of the notes, he's worrying about a weapons moving. He says, I might need to see an interdict to reduce arms criminal org for the Sinaloa cartel. That is very unusual. It means that a Border Patrol agent thinks he might need to get an interdiction going to stop the flow of weapons from the United States to a drug cartel. You only do that if you're seeing some outbound weapons, which is exactly what Fast and Furious is moving. Now, do we know? We don't know if it's the weapons, but we have a brand new lead to take a look at. We have another lead in trying to understand what are these emails that Brian Terry may have sent his union. There's also a reference that he reported something to the FBI. I'm going to use my role as the chairman of the White House Government Transparency Task Force to try to find those documents. We're going to go look for the documents that have been kept from the American public and get them. We have 16 years too late, but we're going to try very hard to get them.
1: I guess the main question always comes down to what did they know, who knew it, and when did they know it, right? I mean, it always comes down to very simple questions.
0: But you know what, Sean? I met with Eric Holder right before he got held in contempt. Me and my mom had a personal meeting with him in his office, and he lied right to my face and says when he finds out who's responsible for this scandal, he was going to hold them responsible. Well, we know where that went. He lied to my family in person and right to our face.
1: I mean, you know, the problem is, and this, John, is a long-running frustration we both have, and this audience has. is nobody ever gets held accountable. And then the statute of limitations pass. And then a new administration comes in. And then you find out, so, you know, 15 years after the fact. And while I think it's important that the public knows, I mean, you can start with COVID and work your way back in terms of the spectacular lies and cover-ups that took place.
2: Sure. Well, you go even later. You can go to some of the Jack Smith stuff and the things that we're now learning about. Members of Congress being surveilled or the phone records being taken. There's a decade where truth is denied the American public, and the more truth we learn about it, the more it looks like malfeasance was occurring under the color of government authority, that civil liberties were being abused, that people's privacy was being invaded. And in some cases, maybe government wrongdoing was covered up. In this case here, the big question for the American public now was, did Brian Kerry stumble onto the Fast and Furious weapons or some other AK-47 smuggling operation just before he was murdered? That is something we got to get to the bottom of, and I'm determined to get to it. I think we have the ability to find the truth for this.
1: All right, Kent, what is your ultimate goal for you and your family, and how is your family dealing with the fact that you know all this information and they hid it from you?
0: You know, Sean, my dad passed away not seeing justice for my brother. You know, my mom's getting up there in age too, and you know, we're just worried. We want her to see justice for her son. I mean, you know, all these Republican parties and Democrat parties sit there and preach no family should go without answers, no family should bury a child, and that's exactly what my mom did. And you know what? And they're, like I said, they're stepping on his grave. We want the documents from Dennisburg to the White House, from Bill Newell to the White House to Kevin O'Reilly. There's a lot of emails that can address what happened here and the recklessness of the scandal that got my brother killed. We want answers and, like I said, justice and honor for my brother. That's what we want.
1: I think that's fair. And you know what? If anyone can get to the bottom of it, it's going to be John Solomon. John, we thank you. Kent, our prayers are with you and your family and your mom. And I'm sorry about your dad, too. And we'll try and do our part. Whatever we can do to get the information out to people, we will do. I promise.
0: Thank you, Sean. Thank you, John.
1: 800-941-SEAN is our number. You want to be a part of the program.
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0: That's going to wrap things up for today. Hannity tonight, back live, 9 Eastern. Set your DVR so you never, ever, ever miss an episode. Anyway, Victor Davis Hanson, Tommy Lahren, Harris Faulkner tonight, Nancy Grace, Brianna Lyman. 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Thank you for making this show possible. 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And stay tuned for more right after the latest news. 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
10: A battleship on the move. I'm Jane Fergus, Fox News. The conflict between the United States and Iran is escalating. Fox's Trey Yingst is aboard the USS Washington warship in the Arabian Sea.
11: As the USS George Washington is operating, it's protected by a variety of guided missile destroyers.
12: Things are changing very rapidly. Iran has ramped up attacks on U.S. warships, and that is the reason that these sailors and pilots continue to fly these critical missions in the area of operation. There is one other, George W. Bush, H.W. Bush aircraft carrier, and again, a variety of destroyers.
11: As the United States is looking to project power against the Iranian regime, they continue daily nighttime operations to ensure that the pilots and sailors are ready for any sort of incoming threat. We know Iran tried to target this vessel.
10: And President President Trump is accusing Iran of prolonging the conflict to complicate U.S. midterm elections, and he believes the conflict will end soon after the voting is held. Russian President Vladimir Putin is sending a warning to European nations that might be thinking of helping Ukraine. Fox's Jill Nato has more.
3: Putin was at an economic summit in India when he told reporters that if European governments send troops into Ukraine, it will mean a war with Russia. Putin also denied his country posed any threat to Europe, saying there is no such threat and never has been. Earlier this month, French President Macron said 26 of Ukraine's allies have pledged to deploy troops as a reassurance force once fighting ends with Russia. He also said the reassurance force does not have the will or the objective of waging war against Russia, but will work to prevent new major aggression. Jill Nato, Fox News.
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